I say these are cuffs around my wrists. I close them with these pins. I say this is a jacket for my will. I weave my arms into its sleeves and see its buttons through my eyes. I say, hello, my name is Benedict de la Crosse. I'm a candidate for Wisconsin State Senate. I say who I am. I say who I think I am. I say who I want you to think I am. Hi, I'm Ben de la Crosse. I call myself a name I think you'll like. I'm running for state senate. Door to door, around the block, to the end of the cul-de-sac and back. I begin with, hi, I'm Ben de la Crosse, and I'm running for state senate. I end with, I'll make my ideals a reality.

0: Billy!
1: Caueidus!
2: We said we'd meet at the East Washington...
1: Caueidus Martius!
2: I have 20 minutes until my meeting.
1: The Ides of March, you know.
2: I know, Billy.
1: The 15th of March, you know.
2: I know, Billy, but you shouldn't be smoking...
1: I'm not.
2: ...in front of the Capitol Rotunda...
1: I'm not smoking
2: ...where
1: it.
2: Your offices are.
3: Why not?
2: What if the police on the steps of the rotunda see you?
1: Beware the Ides of March!
2: What if your colleagues from the State Republican Caucus see you from your office windows?
1: Would you like a toke?
2: What if Governor Thompson sees you from his?
1: Well, the National Review says we should legalize marijuana.
2: They weren't meant to be ominous, you know, the Ides of March.
1: Yeah, I know. They were holidays celebrating the new year, I know. The first through the Ides.
2: Exactly.
1: It's not like I can't coalesce my thoughts on behalf of the State Assembly Republican Caucus if I'm high. It's not like my epistolary prose as the legislative aide of constituency relations suffers if I'm high. If I'm high, I don't redact my references to James Madison or Edmund Burke or William F. Buckley. If I'm high, our values are still Theodore Roosevelt's. Our virtues are still Abraham Lincoln's.
2: You are better than your job.
1: What if Pericles had known democracy would excrete a legislative aide of constituency relations for the State Assembly Republican Caucus?
2: He would have spared Athens his Peloponnesian War funeral oration.
1: Our political arrangement cannot be measured in contest with any other cities, since we set the pattern for rather than imitate them.
2: By title, we are a democracy, since the many, not just the few, participate in governing, and citizens are equal in their dealings with each other.
1: Lincoln's Gettysburg Address is bound to Pericles' funeral oration.
2: If Pericles hadn't delivered Athens his funeral oration, he would have deprived us of Lincoln's Gettysburg Address.
1: I wouldn't worry about your meeting with Christopher Lucas. I smoked a bong with Christopher Lucas the night of the 4th of July. Christopher Lucas was... My father says Christopher Lucas was a neighborhood punk who turned himself into the director of the State Republican Party. He says his first job with the party was vandalizing Democratic yard signs, billboards, campaign offices.
2: You are thinking about it, aren't you?
1: My father doesn't like him, Christopher Lucas. My father suspects his political history. My father suspects the political history of Athens.
2: You are thinking about managing my campaign.
1: Why don't you ask your sister to manage it?
2: I want to say what I have to say. What I have to say is what you have to say.
1: You aren't going to win, you know.
2: I am going to win.
1: You aren't going to win against a politician as good as Tom Anders. You aren't. You aren't a politician, Benedict.
2: I'm going to win because my ideals are better than Tom Anders. I'm going to win... And you are going to be my chief of staff.
1: Tom Anders has been the district state senator for like... We were in Classics 201, Ancient Greece and Rome. It was 1976.
2: Shouldn't you wear a suit to your office?
1: What am I wearing?
2: Your pants and jacket don't match.
1: Well, don't they?
2: They don't.
1: Well, the color of the pants just about matches the color of the jacket.
2: Your pants and jacket do not match. Your shirt is wrinkled. Your top button isn't buttoned. Your knot is at your collarbone. Your belt... Where's your belt, Billy? Your fly is down. Your shoes aren't shined.
1: The people in my office don't see it.
2: Yeah, the people in your office don't see you.
1: I don't know where the pants are.
2: You are burying your talent in the earth.
1: It's a job I have, you know? I have a job as legislative aide of constituency relations for the State Assembly Republican Caucus.
2: Uh-huh, and you're burying Athens with you.
1: It isn't easy for me to have a job.
2: If I win the election, you are my chief of staff. I promise.
1: I haven't managed a campaign for public office, you know. I may not manage your campaign like a campaign for public office.
2: I don't want you to manage it like a campaign for public office.
1: You say that, but...
2: I promise you. Billy.
1: What will your sister say?
2: She'll say what she says. What I have to say is what you have to say.
1: You may want to
4: give her a job that reports to me.
2: From government for the Republic to government of the people, by the people, for the people, to us.
5: Oh, we should campaign as the party of Lincoln, you know?
2: Oh, Billy, we are the party of Lincoln.

0: Tell me you're here to kill Tommy Anders.
1: I am. I'm here.
0: 12 years, state senator. District whose values he doesn't represent. Chairman, Judiciary, Consumer Affairs. Kills every conservative bill we send his committee. Kills them. They don't go to Senate for a vote. We can't make them into laws. I'd kill him with a candidate who can fight for us. I'd wet him a sword. I'd raise him an army.
1: You can wet a sword for me.
0: You'd be up against a high stepper in the primary. Carol Hayes. Carol Hayes. A man. Carol Hayes. Yeah, you'll kill him. Ben?
1: Yes.
0: Ben or Benedict?
1: Not either. Ben.
0: Delacrosse?
1: Yes.
0: Delacrosse.
1: Yes.
0: What's that?
1: Delacrosse?
0: Where are your people from? France? Mexico?
1: Oh, Italy.
0: Oh, you don't act like you're, you know.
1: My father was a Roman, and my mother was a Jew.
0: A Jew?
1: A Roman Jew. Amadea Modigliani, like the artist. The artist was called Amadeo Modigliani. My mother was called Amadea Modigliani. You see, Amadea is the Latin feminine for Amadeus, just like Amadeo is the Latin masculine for Amadeus, which means loves God.
0: You're the high school Latin teacher from Milwaukee.
1: I am. but I'm leaving my job for the campaign.
0: Hmm. She was a Jew.
1: She was a Roman. She and my father were Romans. She followed my father here, and my sister and I were born here.
0: What's her name? Your sister's?
1: Amelia.
0: Delacrosse?
1: Barnes. She's married. She was married. She was... her name was Amelia, with a diphthong, with an A and an E. She changed it to Amelia.
0: I know her. I may know her. I may have known her. I recognize your name.
1: You may have heard of my mother and father. You may recognize my name from theirs. Their names were in the papers.
0: Were they?
1: They were with Father Grappi. The fair housing marches across the 16th Street Viaduct.
0: A bridge across the Menominee River Valley. Longest bridge in the world.
1: From St. Boniface Church to Kosciuszko Park.
0: Yeah, from Africa to Poland.
1: From black Milwaukee to white. They would say, my mother and father.
0: White Milwaukee?
1: White Milwaukee and black.
0: Well, I'm from white Milwaukee.
1: Me too. I am too.
0: I'm from Whitefish Bay. The Bay of White People. White People's Bay.
1: I'm from the white end of the 16th Street Viaduct.
0: Oh. Why were they in the papers?
1: The Milwaukee police arrested them for disorderly conduct at the white end of the bridge. The Madison police arrested them for disorderly conduct at the Welfare Mothers March on Madison.
0: The march? They occupied state assembly chambers.
1: They were... it was a protest against decreased public assistance payments.
0: We call them, we Republicans, we call them welfare cuts. And my wife is from White Madison, but all of Madison is white. Are you married?
1: No, I'm not.
0: Are they, it sounds like they're your mother and father?
1: They are.
0: Oh.
1: First my mother, then my father. Dead, you mean?
0: No, I'm... socialists, I mean. I meant. I'm sorry.
1: No.
0: Are they? Were they socialists? I'm sorry.
1: No. He despised socialists. My father was a Republican.
0: A Republican?
1: My mother called him an unreconstructed Republican. well, she didn't want to think of him as a Republican. He didn't want to parse his identity as a Republican. He didn't want to apologize for being a Republican. He called himself a successor to Fiorello LaGuardia and Nelson Rockefeller, who were successors to Theodore Roosevelt and Abraham Lincoln, which irritated my mother. When he referred to Abraham Lincoln as a Republican, it irritated her.
0: He was a Republican.
1: She would say Theodore Roosevelt was the first Republican president.
0: She was a socialist.
1: She was a Democrat.
0: Do you think of yourself like him?
1: I am like him.
0: An unreconstructed Republican?
1: Ah, a liberal Republican.
0: A liberal Republican?
1: He didn't call himself a liberal Republican. He didn't like political categories. But I do. They identify who a candidate is, who activists are, who voters are, who we think we are.
0: How old is your sister?
1: 38. 37.
0: Was she at Madison?
1: She was.
0: Sociology.
1: Anthropology.
0: How old are you?
1: 30. I'm 30 years old.
0: Do you want to be Republican candidate for state senate of your district?
1: I do.
0: Amelia without a diphthong.
1: The sound at the beginning of her name, the A and the E. Her name used to be Amelia with a diphthong, which is Roman, which is Latin.
0: But now it's Amelia.
1: Or Leah.
0: Without a diphthong.
1: Exactly.
0: I may know her. I may have met her.
1: Would you like me to ask her if
0: a liberal Republican?
1: Like the first Republicans. Like Abraham Lincoln.
0: The unreconstructed Republicans.
1: Like my father.
0: Oh, you're not joking, are you?
1: What if activists opposing slavery hadn't begun the Republican Party in 1854? What if Abraham Lincoln hadn't left the Whig Party for the Republicans in 1856? What if we hadn't elected him as president in 1860? Abraham Lincoln and the liberal ideals of the Republican Party changed our country. They changed our history. They changed us. Who we elect as president changes us, like who we elect as senator changes us, like who my district elects as its state senator changes them. I'll present myself to my district as a liberal Republican, and they'll recognize my ideals and my values as their ideals and their values. They'll see me as one of theirs, and I'll win. I'll win them.
0: You can call yourself a liberal Republican, but you can't call yourself a liberal Republican if you want to win votes in a Republican primary in the state of Wisconsin.
1: Oh, but I am. My politics are...
0: What is the constituency of liberal Republicans in the state of Wisconsin? In the state of Wisconsin in 1988, what is the constituency of liberal Republicans?
1: 5,000, 10,000...
0: Nobody is the constituency of liberal Republicans except you. You and your father, who is, I'm sorry, dead. Do you know who isn't the constituency of liberal Republicans? Every Republican in the state of Wisconsin. If you want to call yourself a name, if you want to call yourself a political category, you can call yourself a moderate Republican, but don't do that either.
1: What about Susan Engelider?
0: No. No, thank you.
1: Well, she calls herself a moderate Republican.
0: She doesn't, no. She doesn't call herself a moderate Republican.
1: She is a moderate Republican.
0: Susan Engelider is a young woman whose experience for United States Senate is 8 years Wisconsin State Legislature. Steve King is a middle-aged man whose experience for U.S. Senate is FBI agent, special assistant to Secretary of Agriculture, chairman State Republican Party. Now, Susan Engelider has 2 strikes against her. She's a woman, and she's a young woman. The 3rd strike against her, she's a moderate Republican. Yeah, Steve King's campaign is identifying Susan Engelider as a moderate Republican. That's his campaign. That's his campaign. That's it.
1: Well, if she wins the Republican primary...
0: She won't.
1: If she wins...
0: She won't win.
1: Can Steve King win against Herb Kohl?
0: If she wins the Republican primary, she won't. But if she wins, if she's in the general election against Herb Kohl, conservative Democrat, conservative Republicans won't vote for her. High steppers won't vote for her. If she wins the Republican primary, she loses the general election.
1: Who are high steppers?
0: High steppers?
1: Yeah, who are they?
0: Yeah, high steppers. High steppers. High steppers. You see?
1: Born-again Christians?
0: We call them... Christian conservatives.
1: Oh, like the marches of those soldiers.
0: Yeah, Schutzstaffel soldiers. you shouldn't laugh at them.
1: You're calling them high steppers.
0: I wasn't laughing at them. You'll see. You'll see them. You'll see them in your campaign. You'll see who they are.
1: My primary opponent is a high stepper.
0: Carol Hayes. A man, Carol Hayes. An old man. You know, Carol Hayes, you'll kill him.
1: Like... Pat Robertson and Jerry Falwell and the Moral Majority?
0: Yeah, like James Dobson and Focus on the Family and Family Research Council. We win state elections with them. We lose state elections without them. If I was you, if I was out to win the 28th district off Tommy Anders, a Democrat in a district where independents are a plurality of voters, where high steppers are a plurality of independents, a wedge of America, I'd cozy up to Pat Robertson and Jerry Falwell and James Dobson.
1: I'd lose my pride.
0: If I was out to win an office off a guy who's had the office for 12 years, I'd choke my pride. If I was you, I'd go to as many Sunday morning church services, Wednesday night prayer meetings. I'd meet with as many pastors, ministers, deacons. If I was out to win an election, if I wasn't out to fly the colors of Nelson Rockefeller and Fiorella LaGuardia, I'd do that. I'd do what Steve King's doing, what Susan Engelider won't do. You've heard the rumor about him, right?
1: A rumor about Steve King?
0: She won't go after high steppers, but she'll go after him.
1: Susan Angeliter began a rumor about Steve King?
0: She, her campaign... A rumor began about Steve King. Worst thing you can say about Steve King is what Susan Angeliter's rumor says about him.
1: What's her rumor about him?
0: Oh, you've seen him. Yeah, when you've seen him. You've seen Steve King. Yeah, look at him, up on my wall.
1: Oh.
0: When you see him, what do you see?
1: A middle-aged man.
0: No.
1: A middle-aged white man?
0: What is it he has?
1: He has?
0: His hair?
1: He has wavy, dark hair.
0: What about his looks?
1: He's handsome.
0: Yeah, he's handsome. He's a kind of handsome. He's a kind of handsome, could have, made a pornographic movie.
1: Well, but
0: he's conservative. He was also 20. So were you. So was I. The rumor Susan Angeliter began is Steve King made a porno when he was 20. She can't go after high steppers. Steve King has the high steppers, but she can go after his conservative badge.
1: But he was an FBI agent.
0: Mm-hmm.
1: He was a special assistant to the Secretary of Agriculture.
0: Mm-hmm.
1: He was chairman of the state Republican Party. He couldn't have made a porno.
0: No, he couldn't have. Look at him, though. He looks like he could have. He looks like he could have made a pornographic movie.
1: He looks like he could have, but he couldn't.
0: It's a rumor. It isn't true. It probably isn't true. It could be true, though. Now, I say Steve King's rumor benefits him. Conservatives say they don't believe it. Christian conservatives say it's a secular conspiracy.
1: Huh.
0: Steve King's rumor benefits him. Herb Cole's rumor doesn't.
1: What's Herb Cole's rumor?
0: He likes boys.
1: Ah.
0: 55, hasn't been married, hasn't been seen with a woman. He likes boys. His rumor doesn't benefit him. Oh, Tommy Anders' rumor. Tommy Anders' rumor damages him. Tommy Anders' rumor kills him. Ooh, Tommy Anders' rumor could kill him.
1: What's Tommy Anders' rumor?
0: You don't know it?
1: I don't know any of these rumors.
0: Ooh, Tommy Anders was a weatherman in 1969.
1: Now, he would... I know he was. Students were activists in 1969. The district knows what he was.
0: They know he organized the Madison Weathermen in 1969, but they don't know all of what he was. They don't know all of what he did. Neither do you.
1: What's his rumor?
0: I can't tell you what it is.
1: It's a rumor.
0: What would you do with it if I told you?
1: I'd know it.
0: Would you use it?
1: No. I wouldn't.
0: You wouldn't use it against him?
1: No.
0: If it kills him, why not?
1: It's a rumor.
0: I can't tell you what it is. I'm director of State Republican Party. I shouldn't have told you about it. I can't.
1: It kills him?
0: Do you know who William Williams is?
1: Billy Williams.
0: William Williams, he likes. William Locust Williams? The Locust? The Day of the Locust? The Lord of the Locust?
1: He's Billy's father. He's a lobbyist.
0: He's a lobbyist, but he isn't a lobbyist for a company or an industry. He's a lobbyist for a cause. Tort reform. State legislative efforts to minimize corporate liability for compensatory legal damages. Tommy Anders kills his cause. Tommy Anders is chairman of Judiciary and Consumer Affairs. He kills the cause in his committee. The cause doesn't go to Senate for a vote.
1: I know who he is, William Williams. I know his son.
0: Billy Budd? Billy Budd for Topman and Fairy Prince?
1: He's going to manage my campaign.
0: Billy Williams is. Billy Williams of State Assembly Caucus, the little locust.
1: Billy's a genius.
0: If he isn't high, he's a genius. Ask your sister to manage your campaign, if she's who I think she is.
1: We don't. My sister and I, politically, we don't see...
0: What is she politically?
1: Conservative, Republican. Conservative like you.
0: She is she?
1: She's an activist for conservative causes.
0: If she's who I think she is, you should ask her to manage your campaign.
1: I made Billy my campaign manager.
0: You should ask Billy the rumor about Tommy Anders. Billy's father knows the story about Tommy Anders. You should ask Billy to plumb his father's throat for it.

0: Say it.
1: I can't.
0: Say it.
1: Oh, my spine?
0: I succumb to your majesty.
1: You are crushing my spine.
0: Say it.
1: I can't breathe.
0: Well, say it and breathe freely.
1: Please, Isabel, I can't.
0: You bitch! You lying!
2: I succumb to your majesty.
0: Cheating!
2: Say it.
0: Bitch!
2: Say it.
0: I succumb to your majesty.
2: Ooh, louder.
0: I succumb to your majesty. You lying, cheating bitch. Why'd you cheat like that?
2: You're about to win.
0: Yeah, I always win.
2: You don't always.
0: I always win because I'm stronger than you, which makes you jealous of me.
2: You are strong physically, but I'm stronger than you because of my mentality.
0: You cheated me. We don't wrestle like that. I mean, we haven't wrestled like that.
2: Sorry. I'm sorry, Isabel. I won't do it again. Isabel. Is it?
0: It is.
2: It's your dissertation. You wrote your dissertation?
0: It appears as if I have.
2: Well, why didn't you tell me?
0: Because of this.
2: What?
0: Because of what you're doing. Because of how you're acting. Because you're acting like you act.
2: I don't know what you're talking about.
0: It's a first draft of a thesis.
2: Ooh, it's a first draft of your thesis.
0: Ugh, I can't look at it.
2: Hydrothermal vents and the origin of life.
0: Is that what I'm calling it?
2: How the chemistry and geology of deep sea hydrothermal vents create life. It's life where you wouldn't think life could be.
0: Life where you wouldn't think life could be is exactly how life begins, without sunlight at 750 degrees Fahrenheit, miles beneath the surface of the sea.
2: It's your thesis.
0: Thank you for, you know, pushing me. I wouldn't have. I got over myself like you told me to. Mm-hmm. I didn't think about what I was saying. I wrote my research samples like they spoke to me.
2: You wrote it.
0: I wrote the first draft of it. But I don't forgive you for cheating me.
2: I didn't. I won't do it again. You don't make it easy for people to visit you, do you?
0: People can visit me whenever they want to.
2: Well, they should bring their own furniture if they do.
0: Oh, what do you say?
2: Who?
0: The state Republican warlock.
2: The director of the state Republican Party.
0: Whatever.
2: He asked me to kill Tommy Anders.
0: What?
2: Well, more or less, politically. My opponent, the incumbent, Tommy Anders, kill him. Politically.
0: Well, what'd you say?
2: I said I would.
0: You didn't really say. What? I mean, shouldn't you...
2: Oh, I should begin as a candidate for Milwaukee County School Board.
0: No, but shouldn't
2: you... No. You're going to ask me, shouldn't you begin as a candidate for a less ambitious office?
0: I wasn't going...
2: A board of Milwaukee County Supervisors.
0: I wasn't
2: going... Ooh, Milwaukee County Sewage Commission.
0: I was going to ask you, shouldn't you begin as a candidate for United States Senate, not Wisconsin State Senate?
2: You are not going to ask me that.
0: What else would you do after you've taught high school Latin for 4 years?
2: Oh, there you are!
0: You could study for a classics doctorate, or you could conscript yourself to the grand old party.
2: You have recovered from losing to me.
0: Didn't you say you were sorry for cheating me?
2: I am.
0: You didn't really say you were going to kill him, did you? Whoever he is?
2: Tommy Anders.
0: Did you?
2: I didn't mean it literally.
0: You don't sound like you, Benedict.
2: I'm going to have a public conversation with Tom Anders about our ideals of public policy. If people like my ideals better than his, they'll vote for me. If they don't...
0: You'll kill him.
2: I was saying what I had to say for the director of the state Republican Party to trust me.
0: You weren't acting like scientific method.
2: How would I act like scientific?
0: I collect samples for my thesis about hydrothermal vents from the bottom of the sea. I ask my samples what about their chemistry allows for life. I do my best to interpret what my samples say to me. How the subject of my thesis reacts to the samples I collect can prove my thesis true or false.
2: If I were a scientist, I may not collect or study or interpret samples like you.
0: If I were a politician, I wouldn't betray my ideals for a public office. Oh.
2: What, you're saying I'm like hydrothermal vents?
0: Oh, you're an egoist, aren't you? You don't seem like an egoist, but you are.
2: I'm calling myself a hole at the bottom of the ocean.
0: Hydrothermal vents are fissures in the ocean crust which yield flows of water heated by flows of magma. I'm saying you're a magma flow in a chamber beneath the ocean crust, and the director of the Republican Party and your political opponent and all of the voters are like flows of water over you. I can't betray how the subject of my thesis reacts to my samples. You shouldn't betray what your ideals say to you.
2: Every candidate tells a story about himself. Every candidate dissembles himself. Every candidate creates a myth about himself. You interpret a character. A character based on you, inspired by you, suggested by you. A character with his own qualities, his own defects, his very own identity. If the people you want to represent recognize the story you tell about yourself by the stories they tell about themselves, you wander a path with them. You wander a path with them for as long as they wander it with you.

0: It's not...
1: What's wrong with it?
0: It's not what I expected.
1: You asked me to make a campaign brochure for you.
0: I didn't.
1: You did.
0: I didn't expect you'd print it without showing me.
1: You didn't say, I'm your sister. You don't need to approve me.
0: I didn't say this.
1: You didn't say this. I said it. I wrote it.
0: I didn't say any of this.
1: I wrote all of it. You asked me to write it for you.
0: I didn't... How many of these
1: 10,
0: do we
1: 10,000. 10,000, yes.
0: Okay. I see opportunity touching everyone who reaches for it. I see bolstered economic growth, energy, and hope among the working men and women of our district that the American dream is for them and within their reach. I see honest representation brought back to our district. This is my vision for our district. I want to make my vision a reality. I want to be your senator for the 90s.
1: What's wrong with it?
0: It's not what I would say.
1: It's better than what you'd say.
0: No, it's not how I would say it.
1: You didn't want to attack him.
0: I didn't want to sound like Ronald Reagan either.
1: Then throw them out.
0: I can't throw out 10,000 campaigns.
1: Throw them out and don't pay me for them.
0: I can't ask you
1: throw to... Throw them out, don't pay me for them, and ask Billy to make campaign brochures for you.
0: I don't want
1: to
0: throw out 10,000 campaign brochures.
1: You don't want Billy to make campaign brochures for you.
0: Actually, I'll show them to Christopher Lucas.
1: He says he knows me?
0: He says he may know you.
1: Why would he know me?
0: Says he was at Madison with you.
1: I don't know who he is.
0: Says he may know you.
1: How would I know who he is?
0: Do you want me to ask him?
1: No! Why?
0: I could ask him for you.
1: Are you meeting with him?
0: I'm meeting with him this afternoon. Billy and me.
1: You and Billy! With... Christopher...
0: Lucas, yes. Why shouldn't he meet with us?
1: The director of the state Republican Party.
0: Are you surprised?
1: You can't surprise me.
0: Oh, right.
1: You can't.
0: I said right.
1: I'm your big sister.
0: I said fine.
1: You didn't say fine.
0: What'd I say?
1: You said right.
0: Fine. I said right.
1: You say right if you don't believe me.
0: Fine.
1: Why are you attacking me?
0: You are attacking me!
1: You attack me if I ask you questions about the campaign.
0: Imperious? Yes. Aggressive? No. Ego sum imperiosa. Ego non sum in festanibus.
1: I was translating Latin before you were born. Asinus.
0: Ego sum asinus.
1: You slay me.
0: Ego te ochido.
1: I make your campaign brochure.
0: Tu me ochidis.
1: And you act like I'm your enemy.
0: Non is inimicus meus.
1: I'm your big sister. You can't do better than me.
0: I can't.
1: You can't?
0: I said I can't.
1: He's going to meet with you and Billy. Christopher...
0: Lucas, right.
1: What are you going to meet with him about?
0: My campaign strategy?
1: Your campaign strategy?
0: Yes.
1: You don't have a campaign strategy. It's been 4 months, and you don't have a campaign strategy.
0: Well, he's going to advise me. Billy and me.
1: Can Billy manage your campaign? I like Billy, but can Billy manage your campaign? Billy can't manage his own mental hygiene.
0: What are you saying?
1: I'm saying he can't manage your campaign.
0: I'm asking you, what are you saying?
1: Why are you interrupting me?
0: I'm asking you...
1: Why can't I speak?
0: Fine.
1: I like Billy. I like him.
0: Fine.
1: I like him as your friend. I like him as your friend you have conversations about politics with.
0: But...
1: Oh, Benedict.
0: What?
1: You know what Billy is.
0: What is it about Billy you don't like?
1: Billy is a drug addict.
0: Billy isn't
1: May
0: a drug...
1: May I please speak?
0: Right. Fine.
1: Do I have to say it?
0: How else would I know what it is?
1: I can't believe you'd do this to me.
0: What?
1: You're embarrassing me.
0: Okay, I'm sorry, Leah. I'm sorry, but I'm leaving.
1: You should make me your campaign manager.
0: Oh, Leah.
1: You should make me your campaign manager.
0: I can't.
1: It would be like those days with Dad and Mom at their marches.
0: Leah.
1: Why not?
0: Because I asked Billy to manage my campaign for me.
1: Why didn't you ask me?
0: I asked Billy to leave his job for me.
1: His job as the party flunky?
0: No.
1: A job his daddy can buy him again.
0: No, Leah.
1: Why didn't you ask me? Why didn't you?
0: Those days with Mom and Dad are... I don't think like you. You don't think like me. You're conservative. I'm not.
1: You're the candidate, not me. What I think about policy doesn't affect you. A political campaign is about the candidate, not the campaign manager. I know that. You know I know that. You know all the causes I've bled myself for. Dad's and Mom's and mine and yours. You know that I've bled myself for you. You know that I'd do it again for you. You could have had a change of heart.
0: I didn't have a change of heart.
1: You could give him my title. Deputy Campaign Manager.
0: No.
1: Operations Director.
0: No.
1: Political Director.
0: Why would I have a change of heart?
1: Can Billy win the election for you?
0: I have to win the election for myself.
1: Who can win the election for you? Billy or me?
0: Leah...
1: If you want to win the election, you won't do it with him as your huckleberry.
0: I'll find out, won't I?
1: I could have turned my back on you, but I didn't.
0: Leah.
1: Mom died, but I didn't turn my back on you.
0: I was 15.
1: Dad died, but I didn't turn my back on you.
0: I didn't ask you to.
1: I could have turned my back on you, but I didn't.
0: You could say, as my big sister, Mom and Dad would say that you were obligated to me.
1: Mom and Dad would say, as my little brother, you're obligated to me.
0: I didn't ask you to.
1: Do you want to win the election?
0: I didn't ask you to do any of it.
1: Who can win the election for you? Billy or me?

0: Billy! You look...
1: What is government itself but the greatest of all reflections on human nature? If
0: you.
1: Men were angels, no government would be necessary. If angels were to govern men, neither external nor internal controls on government would be necessary. James Madison, The Federalist Papers, number 51.
0: You look like...
1: I look like I traded my grave for your campaign.
2: You sound...
1: I sound like myself.
2: You look like you sound.
1: We quote James Madison on the cover of our first campaign brochure. We launch our campaign with a Republican call for good politics, good policy, good government.
2: You have manila folders with labels on them?
1: My strategy to fight the oppressors of Sparta and salvage the democracy of Athens. Our second, third, and fourth brochures each address an issue where your policies differ from Tommy Andrews.
2: You wore a suit.
1: Well, yeah, a meeting with the director of the state Republican Party calls for a suit.
2: With its pants.
1: Well, you can't call it a suit without the pants.
2: And you wore a belt. your shirt is pressed, your top button is buttoned, your knot is tight.
1: And hey, my fly is up. You know, my socks, they're matching, my laces are tied, and my shoes are shined. The first folder is my strategy for the primary election campaign against Carol Hayes. The second folder is my strategy for the general election campaign against Tom Anders. We present the district with what his legislative record has been and what ours would be. We leave it to the district to elect which of us represents them.
0: They look like you.
1: They look like Classics 201, Ancient Greece and Rome. I blew off 3 months, but at the end of the quarter, my thesis blew the class away.
2: Yeah, they sound like you.
1: They sound like who you saw in Classics 201.
2: Who you were then is here again.
1: I'm here because you looked for me.
2: What's the story with Tom Anders?
1: The story?
2: Yeah, Christopher Lucas. The first day I met with Christopher Lucas.
1: The Ides of March.
2: Yeah, he told me there's a story about Tom Anders. He told me the story could win me the election, and he said you could tell me what the story is.
1: I could.
2: He told me your father knows what the story is. He said you may know the story because your father knows it.
1: What do we do if I know the story? Do we fight for Athens or do we bury democracy?
2: If the story is true, wouldn't we defend Athens if we told it?
1: What if the story is true but the moral isn't?
2: Do you know the story?
1: Why are you asking me about it today?
2: My sister made campaign brochures for me.
1: But you asked me.
2: I didn't ask her. She made 10,000 of them.
1: No, she can't. I'm managing your campaign.
2: She made them herself.
1: Yeah, but she's the deputy campaign manager. But she's your sister, isn't she?
2: Look, what if I ask you to raise an army for me? A phalanx of hoplites to defend Athens and its democracy.
1: Yeah, one of my jobs is raising an army for you. One of my jobs as your campaign manager.
2: What if I had a change of heart?
1: She's going to manage your campaign, not me.
2: I promise you, Billy.
1: I have to say what I have to say. What I have to say is what you have to say.
2: If I win, you're my chief of staff.
1: Hypocrisy separates angels from demons. My father says that.
2: I promise you.
1: Oh, I've read about people like Benedict and his sister. He says people who make themselves into the political class.
2: Your family has a house on the bluff looking over our city where your father casts his judgment on those of us beneath him whose bread depends on wages. I know your father's prejudice. I didn't know his prejudice was yours.
1: My father doesn't like the polis of Athens either. Anarchists, he calls them. A promise was made to me. The promise to me was broken. The promise was made to me again, which was made to me before. He has a role in the story about Tom Anders, you know? Christopher Lucas has a role in the story. He told you the story was about Tom Anders, but he didn't tell you that the story was also about him.
2: He didn't know.
3: 2 years after Christopher Lucas and Tom Anders were with the Weather Underground organization, my father says to me, 2 years after they were a part of a revolution to overthrow the United States government, says my father, Christopher Lucas was staff with the State Republican Party of Wisconsin, and Tom Anders was a Democratic candidate for Milwaukee County Sewage District. Well, what's the story with them, you know? I asked my father, what's the story with Christopher Lucas and Tom Anders? Now, do you want to know what their story is, Ben?
2: I do.
3: They were friends. They were brothers in their cause, and then their cause severed them. The FBI has files of suspects who bought chemical fertilizer to set off bombs in public buildings. One of the companies in the group my father represents makes chemical fertilizer in Madison. He says two of the suspects in the FBI files are Tom Anders and Christopher Lucas. You can attack Tom Anders with a story about what my father says were acts to overthrow the United States government, or you can praise Tom Anders for what I say were acts of civil liberty against the Vietnam War. You can make your campaign about policy and ideals, or you can bury Athens and its democracy.
4: It's cute.
5: Excuse me?
4: It's adorable.
5: I wrote it to portray Benedict as the ethical and moral antithesis of Tommy Anders.
4: You made Benedict look like a sucker.
5: What did you say?
4: A sucker, a patsy, a sap, a kind of affable retriever with principles and integrity, but a retriever. A retriever who'd be happy to fetch sticks and chase balls and concede an election to Tommy Anders if you just rub his nose and scratch his ears.
1: I wrote a draft of a brochure where we establish a public conversation with the people of the district. We engage the district in a dialogue of ideals about which candidate we want to represent us.
4: Who do you think the people of your district are, Billy? Do you think they while away their days in the contemplative maw of 18th century statesmen with wooden teeth?
1: No.
4: Or in a sedative fantasy about the libidos of Hollywood stars? Amelia wrote her brochure out of sisterly naivete. You'd write yours out of willful stupidity.
6: Amelia's my new campaign manager.
4: What are you doing with Billy?
6: He's my...
5: Billy had a change of heart.
4: Billy's out?
6: He's my political director.
5: I'm campaign manager and political director. What Billy is up to me.
4: You do his bong at 3 a.m, he quotes you James Madison. I know, Billy. I know why he had a change of heart.
1: I know you too, Christopher.
4: You're going to have to attack Tommy Anders. You aren't going to win against Tommy Anders if you don't kill him. You aren't going to kill Tommy Anders if you don't attack him.
6: Politically?
4: Oh, politically, personally. It's 19 weeks to November 8th, 11 weeks to September 13th. Your district doesn't know who you are. They know Tommy Anders 12 years. You're going to beat Carol Hayes with a blunt rock and a catapult, but you aren't going to beat Tommy Anders without a wet sword and a willing army, and an army won't fight for you if you don't fight first.
6: I'm not...
5: What kind of money do we have to have?
4: You know, the kind of money the party has. The kind buys publicity.
5: What kind of publicity?
4: Well, the kind that makes people in the district recognize who Benedict Delacrosse is. The kind attacks Tommy Anders.
5: Benedict has ideals about public policy. He has ideals about his campaign. He has ideals about elections.
1: The kind of ideals which identify the Republican Party.
4: You're who I thought you were. I remember who you were.
5: Were you 71?
4: You were. I wasn't.
5: Were you anthropology?
4: I wasn't. You were.
5: I wasn't. I remember people. I remember people who don't remember me. I don't remember you.
4: I remember you.
5: Where do you remember me from?
4: I remember you from around.
5: Where?
4: You were SDS.
5: I wasn't.
6: Students SDS. For a Democratic Society, SDS?
4: I remember you from their parties.
6: You were at SDS parties.
5: Were you SDS?
4: I was Weatherman, like Tommy Anders. We were at the parties you were at.
6: Were you SDS?
4: You wore many skirts. You were dancing. You were beautiful. You are. Well, you met him. You met me.
5: I remember him.
2: You met Tom Anders?
4: You remember him.
5: I met him, yes.
4: But you don't remember me.
5: I met him at these parties.
4: A girl remembers Tommy Anders.
5: Why are you saying that to me?
4: A girl remembers Tommy Anders. A girl doesn't remember me.
7: Do Mom and Dad know you were SDS?
5: Why would I have told them?
4: I remember the color of your miniskirts.
5: Do you know what they do to me?
4: I remember how you danced.
5: What's wrong with you?
4: Your sister was like a goddess, like Artemis, you'd say.
5: Like Diana.
4: Your sister was a tiger. Your sister was wild.
5: I still am.
4: So am I.
5: Despite my mother and father.
4: You see?
5: And my little brother.
3: Why would who your sister is surprise you?
8: She can do more than you know.
4: I do remember you. I remember who you are. I remember who you were.
5: Was Tommy Anders your friend?
4: He was. Tommy Anders was my best friend.
5: What do you know about him? What do you know about him as a weatherman?
4: Oh, I don't know what about him. I think I know. I've heard rumors about him.
3: Christopher knows about Tommy Anders.
5: What are they?
4: I can't tell you what they are.
5: Why not?
4: Because I can't.
3: Because they'd affect him.
5: How would they affect you?
4: I didn't say they would, Billy said.
5: How would they affect him?
4: They're rumors, I said. But they'd kill him. If they weren't rumors.
5: If they weren't rumors.
4: They could kill him if they weren't rumors, which they are.
5: If they could win us an election, why wouldn't you tell us what they are?
4: He was weatherman. I was weatherman. If I say what they are, what do they say about me?
5: He has a public office. You don't.
4: I don't like to side with Billy, but I'm director of State Republican Party. If I bring Tommy Anders to your altar, you'd have to sever his neck from his body.
5: It's
6: embarrassing.
5: It's
6: my sister's.
5: It's yours.
6: Well, she wrote it for me.
5: It's you in the photographs.
6: She says... unquestioned integrity.
5: She says?
6: She says I've got unquestioned integrity.
5: Unquestioned integrity.
6: Well, I mean, you know me. You know my integrity is questionable.
5: It is.
6: It's questionable.
5: It's very questionable.
6: It should say questionable integrity.
5: It should.
6: It should say we suspect his integrity. It should say you might want to look into his integrity.
5: It doesn't sound as good as unquestioned integrity.
6: It doesn't.
5: It would make me want to vote for you, though.
6: Ah, you aren't in my district.
5: If I were in your district, I'd ask you questions about your integrity.
6: You might want to ask him about his integrity.
5: I would.
6: What would you ask me? If you were a voter in my district, what would you ask me about my integrity?
5: I'd ask you... if I were a voter in your district, I'd ask you about why you disappeared for 3 months, and then I'd ask you about why you showed up again at my office at 11 o'clock tonight. I'd ask you about that.
6: It's nice we're exactly where we were after 3 months.
5: Is it because of what I said to you about scientific methods?
6: Isn't it nice we're exactly where we were?
5: Is it because of what I said to you about betraying yourself?
6: If you were a voter in my district at a public rally, what would you ask me?
5: If I were a voter in your district at a public rally, I'd ask you about that. I'd ask you about that night, and I'd ask you where you were for 3 months, and I'd ask you why you showed up at my office at 11 o'clock at night. Aren't you relieved I'm not a voter in your district?
6: You can't have a campaign brochure which invites voters to question your integrity.
5: Why say you are what you aren't?
6: Well, my integrity may not be unquestioned, but it isn't exactly questionable.
5: I question it. If I were a voter in your district, you'd have to convince me of it.
6: I didn't say my integrity was unquestioned.
5: It says unquestioned integrity.
6: My sister says it is.
5: It is a campaign brochure with your name on it and pictures of you in it. It says what it says you say, but what it says isn't you.
6: It kind of is me.
5: No, it says what you say you are.
6: It's what I say I am if I want to win.
5: Where are you, Benedict Delacrosse? You disappeared into a campaign brochure, but I can't find you in its folds.
6: I made my sister manager of my campaign today.
5: What about Billy?
6: I made Billy a promise...
9: and I broke the promise I made him. Then I made him a promise I made him before.
5: Well, what is Billy then? In the campaign, what is he?
9: Billy's what my sister says he is.
5: It looks like she knows how to manage a campaign.
9: If I were a voter in my district, I'd ask me about that.
5: I'd ask you about that too.
9: You wouldn't vote for me, would you?
5: Where were you for 3 months?
9: I didn't think it meant to you what it meant to me. You weren't asking me to campaign the way you'd like me to. You were telling me. You were saying if I didn't, then you weren't with me.
5: Do you mean you have a thesis that says what you have with Isabel Juno doesn't mean to her what it means to you?
9: No.
5: You don't have a thesis?
9: No.
5: You didn't mean to apply scientific method?
9: No.
5: You don't really understand what scientific method is, do you?
9: I didn't really follow it, no, when you were explaining it to me.
5: Scientific method constructs and tests scientific hypotheses. First, I ask a question like, is Benedict Delacroix serious about me? Then, I do my research. I ask people who know Benedict Delacroix to tell me what they know about him. Then I apply that knowledge to make a hypothesis about him. It's Benedict Delacroix isn't serious about me because he thinks I'm not serious about him. If I show Benedict Delacroix that I'm serious about him, then he'll show he's serious about me. Then I test my hypothesis by conducting an experiment. Some experiments, like the experiments for my doctorate, they have multiple variables and involve multiple rounds of testing. But my experiment with Benedict Delacroix simply involves me showing Benedict Delacroix I'm serious about him. After I've conducted my experiment, I can analyze the results, and then I can come to a conclusion. Say it. Say it, Benedict Delacroix. Say it.
9: I surrender myself to your majesty.

Along the path you wander with them, through the scars in your eyes, you see yourself changing. In the faults of your features, you feel your shape shifting. The pastor and his flock at their Wednesday evening prayer don't see you like the Shriners Thursday afternoon at their lunch, or the villagers Friday night at the fair, or the addicts Saturday morning at the halfway house. But you please all of them, and they all approve of you. You don't sleep. You can't rest. You wander in shadow.

0: He doesn't betray his principles. He doesn't betray his ideals. He doesn't betray his friends.
1: He's why I'm here.
0: He is?
1: Or you are.
0: I thought my boyfriends would be like him. They weren't.
1: You could have had who you wanted.
0: I had who I wanted.
1: You could have had me if you could have remembered who I was.
0: I wish you wouldn't say that.
1: You couldn't remember who I was.
0: I remembered.
1: You didn't.
0: I was 20. My mother was dead. My father was dying.
1: You remember Tommy Anders.
0: I remember boys like Tommy Anders. I married a boy like Tommy Anders. I can't say I ended badly. I can't say I traded myself poorly.
1: You're as wild as I remember you. You can still have who you want.
0: You remember my miniskirts?
1: Their colors. I remember. They were plaid. They were red and blue plaid. They were brown and yellow plaid.
0: My mother made them for me.
1: They were purple and blue plaid.
0: I can still dance like that.
1: You can still have me.
0: Should I be afraid of you?
1: I was afraid of you. I still am.
0: My brother can't win the general election if the party doesn't whet him a sword and raise him an army.
1: Your brother isn't...
0: My brother is the best man I know.
1: He isn't like a lot of politicians.
0: My brother isn't a politician.
1: He isn't.
0: He has ideals. He has principles. He's a statesman.
1: He is a statesman. He isn't a statesman if he doesn't have a public office.
0: He's going to win the primary election today by 25%.
1: He's going to lose the general election in 7 weeks by 20%.
0: He can't win the general election without the money you promised him.
1: I didn't promise him.
0: You promised him a sword and an army.
1: I didn't say I'd arm a candidate who wouldn't fight.
0: He has his ideals.
1: He has to be mercenary for his ideals. He has to be like Tommy Anders. He has to be a politician. If your brother won't be a politician, then he can't be a statesman.
0: What do you know about Tommy Anders?
1: Are we meeting in the park because you think I'd tell you if we weren't in my office?
0: What do you know about his secret?
1: His secret?
0: His secret. His rumor.
1: He isn't a spy, and we aren't in a movie.
0: What do you know about him?
1: What do you want to know?
0: I want to know the worst about him. I want to know what about him wins us the election.
1: Your brother wins you the election, not my secret about Tommy Anders.
0: Me and your...

0: Milwaukee Sentinel or the Waukesha Freeman.
1: Campaign brochures.
0: Campaign brochures won't kill Tommy Anders.
1: A campaign brochure that looks like a newspaper.
0: Like a community newspaper?
1: Like a tabloid newspaper. Like a small tabloid newspaper.
0: Like a muckraker's Civil War political pamphlet.
1: It looks like a tabloid newspaper. It dissects Tommy Anders. It dissects him as chairman of the Judiciary and Consumer Affairs Committee.
0: A political pamphlet saying Tommy Anders kills Republican legislation won't kill Tommy Anders.
1: It dissects him as a weatherman.
0: It ties his defense of civil liberties as chairman of Judiciary and Consumer Affairs to his acts of civil disobedience as a weatherman.
1: It's a political pamphlet, but it looks like a newspaper.
0: It's political rhetoric, but it's black and white.
1: It's like a newspaper.
0: It has photos of him as a weatherman.
1: Do you have photos of him like that?
0: It's a story about him as an activist who organized the weathermen to set off bombs in federal courthouses, police stations, campus buildings.
1: Sterling Hall.
0: I didn't say that.
1: The bomb at Sterling Hall.
0: I didn't say it.
1: The bomb that killed the research scientist. Tommy Anders was a part of that.
0: I didn't say it. You don't know that.
1: I said it. I can say it.
0: It would be like Buckshot.
1: Was he part of that?
0: If Buckshot strikes any part of the target, it obliterates the target.
1: Were you?
0: You print it, party donors pay for it, and an army of high steppers drop it on every house in the district.
2: Where?
1: Out here.
2: Why?
1: Benedict, follow me.
2: Where are we going?
1: Out here.
2: I shouldn't leave the volunteers in the reception room. I'm about to win an election.
1: I know.
2: And Susan Engelider won.
1: I know.
2: And Steve King lost. The moderate won, not the conservative. And Christopher Lucas blew the call.
1: I know, Benedict, but please shut up.
2: I shouldn't leave the reception room.
1: Benedict.
2: Where are we going?
1: Here. Out here.
2: Where?
1: In here.
2: The ice room?
1: Yes.
2: Why?
1: Because you won't shut up.
2: Leah, we should go back.
1: Like how you'd sing as soon as you woke up and you wouldn't shut up.
2: I was six.
1: What was the song you sang?
2: Or five.
1: A song about the Oriole?
2: The Oriole swings in the old oak tree.
1: That's it.
2: And sings and sings and sings.
1: You woke us all up.
2: And you loved it.
1: But I loved it.
2: Oh, we should go back, Leah.
1: Congratulations, Benedict.
2: Thank you, but
1: I'm proud of you.
2: It's a primary election.
1: You're a politician.
2: I don't think of myself as
1: You're a politician.
2: I'm not a
1: You're a politician. I'm proud of you, Benedict. Your door-to-door campaign, the village parades, the church festivals, the church breakfasts, the church services.
2: Do you have a personal relationship with your Lord and Savior, Jesus Christ?
1: You shouldn't.
2: She asked me again tonight. The wife of the pastor of the church by the county hospital.
1: Nora, the wife of Pastor James.
2: Yeah, she always asks me, do you have a personal relationship with your Lord and Savior, Jesus Christ?
1: Her name is Nora.
2: All of your conversations with them end with, do you have a personal relationship with your Lord and Savior, Jesus Christ?
1: They're half your volunteers.
2: Why aren't they more Latinate?
1: You shouldn't laugh at them.
2: I can't laugh at them. I can't even parse what they're saying.
1: You won? Benedict, you won! You won your first election!
2: I should be in the room with them.
1: Congratulations, Benedict!
2: It's a primary election. You and me and all of them expected I'd win it. But I should go, Leah.
1: Congratulations, Benedict!
2: Thank you. But I haven't done anything yet.
1: You haven't.
2: I haven't.
1: You haven't yet. It's a primary election. You haven't done anything if you don't win the general election.
2: I wouldn't say that exactly.
1: You won't win the general election.
2: You bring me out here to the ice machine to tell me that?
1: You won't win the general election if you don't change your campaign.
2: I won a primary election.
1: Won a primary election against one of the high steppers.
2: Who are half of our volunteers, who are a third of Republican voters.
1: You began your campaign with two-thirds of the Republican vote because you weren't Carol Hayes.
2: What is it, then?
1: You could have won your primary election against him if you'd have...
2: What is it?
1: What?
2: What is it you brought me out here to ask?
1: I didn't bring you out here to ask you.
2: To say, then. What is it you brought me out here to say?
1: I didn't bring you out here to say.
2: I should go back to the reception.
1: If you're asking me.
2: I am.
1: If you're asking me what it is.
2: What is it?
1: We have to attack him.
2: No.
1: We have to attack him.
2: No, Leah.
1: We have to attack him as chairman of the Senate Judiciary and Consumer Affairs Committee. We have to attack how he obstructs legislation.
2: Fine. Yes.
1: Yes?
2: We present what his legislative record has been and what mine would be.

0: The district decides between them, between us, between him and me.
1: We have to attack him as Weatherman.
0: No.
1: We have to attack him with these rumors about the bombs.
0: No, Leah.
1: Do you know about these rumors?
0: Billy told me about them, yes.
1: You know about these rumors, and you didn't tell me.
0: No, Leah.
1: We have to...
0: They're rumors.
1: They're political rhetoric.
0: Leah, no.
1: Do you want to win or lose the election?
0: The district votes for what his legislative record has been, or what mine would be.
1: Win or lose?
0: If I win, great. If I lose, I'm proud of my campaign.
1: If I lose, I'm proud means you've lost.
0: No, it means I'm...
1: It means you're going to embarrass yourself. And me and
0: I'm going to go accept a victory.
1: You may as well concede a defeat.
0: You brought me out here to congratulate me, right?
1: If you don't attack him with those rumors, the state party won't back you with their money. If you don't have their money, you can't win the election.
0: No, Leah.
1: Don't you want to win?
0: I won! I won tonight! I won a primary election tonight!
1: You won tonight so you can fight for your life tomorrow.
0: If I lose a general election, my life won't end.
1: You don't know how your life is going to end, Benedict. I didn't. You don't.
0: Your life hasn't ended.
1: It hasn't yet. I thought it had. But it hasn't.
0: I won't sacrifice my ideals for an election.
1: It's so selfish of you, Benedict.
0: Please, Leah.
1: It's so classically selfish of you.
0: Please.
1: You want public office and its honor and its power, but you don't want to confess to yourself and me and the world you want them. But we're here for you, Benedict, aren't we? We're all here for you to do whatever you'd like with us. We're here because we want to win. But you're here because you want to experience yourself. You want to think about your policy and your speeches and your conversation with the public. But you don't want to think about your adversary. As soon as you catch a whiff of your adversary, you're out. As soon as you have to fight for your life, you're out. I'm here to fight for you, Benedict. I'm here to fight for you, and so is Christopher, and so are all of those people in the reception room who sacrifice their evenings and weekends for you. Why don't you value them? And why don't you value me as much as you value your ideals? They're all standing there for you, Benedict. I am standing here for you. But you aren't leading us.

0: Ladies and gentlemen, fellow Republicans, citizens of Wisconsin, the governor of the state of Wisconsin, the Honorable Tommy G. Thompson.
1: On June 17, 1972, five men were arrested at 2:30 in the morning trying to bug the offices of the Democratic National Committee headquarters at the Watergate Hotel and office complex in Washington, D.C. The White House press secretary, the spokesman for the President of the United States, steadfastly and unknowingly articulated his commander's dissimulations about the breach. Spokesman called it a third-rate burglary. On April 17, 1973, the president reversed the course of his dissimulations about Watergate. The spokesman, the press secretary, an advertising man by trade, iterated his commander's statements. He said they were the operative statements about the burglary. A newspaper reporter asked the spokesman if that meant his earlier statements were inoperative. The spokesman accepted and iterated the newspaper reporter's locution. "This is the operative statement," the spokesman said. "The others are inoperative." Now, whether or not the spokesman was groping for a euphemistic way of saying he had lied, or his commander had lied to him, isn't why I'm telling you this story. What he meant was his earlier statements weren't any longer believable. Not their falsity, but their inability to command assent rendered them inoperative. The question of whether or not they were true was irrelevant. It isn't just the story about yourself you dissemble, the story that becomes inoperative. And dissimulation isn't a means exclusive to politicians or public servants or advertising executives or anybody who navigates their days using words, words, words. You're constructed just like me. All of you dissemble yourselves. All of you are artful. I say who I am. I say who I want you to think I am. I call myself a name. I call myself a name I think you'll like. I begin with, "Hi, I'm Ben De La Crosse, and I'm running for Wisconsin State Senate." I end with, "I'll make my ideals of government a reality."
2: Who'd we sleep with for the Honorable Governor Tommy G. Thompson to pull 40 Republican donors into your campaign? What'd you betray for your 30 pieces of silver?
1: Tommy asked me if I was a conservative. I told him I wasn't.
2: Ha, not yet. It's a political pamphlet, but it looks like a newspaper. It's a small tabloid newspaper. I see your sister in these folds. Tom Anders was mastermind of Sterling Hall bombing.
1: You say he was. And your father says, and Christopher Lucas.
2: The mastermind?
1: Our campaign says he was.
2: Our campaign is a campaign of ideals.
1: My campaign is a campaign to win an election. Yes, Billy, I'm ambitious. I'm exactly what your father says I am. I'm ambitious to make myself into the political class.
2: I didn't realize how ambitious you are.
1: Oh, should being ambitious embarrass me? Because my mother and father weren't your family's neighbors on the bluff of the city?
2: What is the price you and me and all of us pay for what you want for yourself?
0: The next state senator of the 28th District of Wisconsin, Ben De La Crosse.
1: My ideals are yours, Billy, but your luxury isn't mine. It's a pamphlet.
3: You're here at 11 o'clock to show me a pamphlet.
1: It's a political pamphlet.
3: The Double Life of Tom Anders.
1: Who he presents himself to the district as isn't who he is.
3: You do know why I'm smiling at you, don't you?
1: You don't have to tell me.
3: You made it look like a newspaper.
1: My sister thought of that. It's a political pamphlet, but it looks like a tabloid newspaper.
3: Oh, could you have found a worse picture of him?
1: Yeah, my sister thought of that, too.
3: The shadows under his nose make it look like he has a toothbrush mustache.
1: He doesn't have a mustache. Well, he didn't. He doesn't look like that.
3: Anders opposes legislative bans of child pornography. When the ACLU and the pornographers needed support, who delivered? Tom Anders did. Uh-huh. A newspaper devoted to how Tom Anders supports civil liberty and its odd bedfellow, obscenity.
1: You turn to the next page.
3: Tom Anders supports frivolous lawsuits, exorbitant jury awards, penalties for Wisconsin consumers.
1: I mean the next page.
3: Tom Anders supports pay raises for teachers' unions, tax rate increases for Wisconsin.
1: I meant the back page.
3: Tom Anders was mastermind of Sterling Hall bombing, was he?
1: Yes.
3: Who says he was?
1: We say he was, my campaign says.
3: Can what you say be proved false?
1: I don't know if what we say can be proved true.
3: If it can't be proved false...
1: We didn't apply scientific method to it, no.
3: Then what you're saying is a rumor.
1: We're calling it political rhetoric.
3: You shouldn't say it.
1: I'm saying...
3: And you know you shouldn't say it.
1: I am.
3: Why?
1: I'm saying what I have to say to win.
3: Why are you telling me about it?
1: I was thinking... As a friend.
3: Oh, as your friend who you're sleeping with?
1: Yes.
3: Yeah, you were thinking...
1: I was thinking you'd say... You're with me.
3: You aren't what you say you are.
1: My ideals about politics may have changed, but I haven't.
3: You're a politician.
1: I'm a politician, Isabel. Yes. I'm a politician.
3: Yes. You are.
1: I didn't change. What I say I am changed.
3: You shouldn't say it, Benedict.
1: I'm saying what I have to say.
3: What you say you are is turning you into what you aren't.
1: We shouldn't talk about it, should we?
3: Well, I won't say I'm with you if I'm not.
1: A block away from us, a building was bombed in the middle of the night. The bomb killed a scientist. Tom Anders was part of that bombing.
3: Yeah, the rumor is...
1: What if it isn't a rumor?
3: What if you'd loved me as much as I loved you?
1: What if I love you more?
3: How would I know?
1: I'd show you better than I have.
3: We shouldn't talk about it, Benedict.
1: Maybe we shouldn't. Maybe we should... Wrestle for it.
3: No, we shouldn't.
1: No, we should. We should. And if you win, I won't say it.
3: You will.
1: I won't.
3: You cheat me like you cheated me before. You cheat me like you're cheating me right now.
1: I promise you, Isabel. I promise you, I won't say it.
3: You said it, Benedict. These pages say it. You're making promises to make me do what you want me to do. We shouldn't, Benedict. The bombing was an act of protest against the war.
1: I can say it was a murder.
3: You can't prove that.
1: I can't.
4: It's 63%. We made 2 of 3 people in the district suspect Tommy Anders of bombing Sterling Hall.
5: I made them suspect him.
4: It's your pen. It's my sword. How are you going to thank me?
5: It's your sword. It's my killing. And Tommy's scalp is on its blade. How are you going to thank me?
4: But Benedict's 2% behind.
5: I have him.
4: He's 2% behind Tommy. He's going to attack you.
5: He can't attack me.
4: He's filing a complaint about your pamphlet with the State Board of Elections.
5: Then I'm filing a complaint about his defense of pornography with the State Department of Health and Social Services.
4: He's saying your pamphlet violated state election laws by making false statements about him. He's saying your pamphlet didn't identify the agent in your campaign who authorized the statements.
5: It isn't a research paper. It's a political pamphlet.
4: You know, the State Board of Elections is going to hold a public hearing on the ethics of your political pamphlet, which the Democrats are going to turn into a hearing on the ethics of your campaign, which Tommy Anders is going to turn into a hearing of the Senate Watergate Committee.
5: It's a political pamphlet. It's political rhetoric. I can say what I want to about him.
4: Well, he's adopted your ideals of civil liberties. You've adopted his.
5: Why are you laughing at me?
4: He's afraid of you. You don't have to be afraid of him.
5: It's dirty.
4: It's politics.
5: It's dirty politics.
4: It's great politics. Like, your pamphlet is great politics.
5: You can't compare my pamphlet with his complaint to the State Board of Elections.
4: The State Board of Elections is going to summon your brother to a hearing.
5: He's not going.
4: Oh, he's going, and you're going.
5: I'm not going.
4: Tommy Anders says you made false statements about him. You say the statements are political rhetoric. The State Board of Elections says you shouldn't have made those statements. 2 days later, you attack Tommy Anders again. You attacked him, he's attacking you, you attack him again. You say exactly what your pamphlet says about him again.
5: But the State Board of Elections...
4: You attack him again, exactly like you attacked him before.
5: We drop more pamphlets on the district.
4: Yeah, I can testify for you at the State Board of Elections, but you have to stick your arms in the muck with me.
5: Christopher.
4: Publicly. You and your little brother.
5: Why?
4: I know you can rake muck with me, but can he?
5: Why bomb Sterling Hall? Why would you and Tommy do that?
4: We didn't do it.
5: You didn't not do it?
4: We bought the chemical fertilizer for it. We bought a 50-pound bag of chemical fertilizer.
5: You bought the chemical fertilizer that set off the bomb.
4: It was like buckshot on a target.
5: Why would you do that?
4: It was the night of Kent State. 13 seconds, 67 shots. 13 seconds, 67 shots. 4 dead, 9 wounded, 1 paralyzed. It was a protest. It was a student protest. It was a student anti-war protest. And we were watching on the news, me and Tommy. We were looking at each other. You know that line in the song? What if you knew her and found her dead in your arms? We didn't mean to kill him, Robert Fasnacht.
5: The researcher.
4: Yeah, physics research scientist. But we weren't even at Sterling Hall. He wasn't even a part of Army Mathematics Research Center. 3:30 in the morning, they set off the bomb. I didn't know who they were. They were friends of Tommy's. Like everybody was. Like you were.
5: If you were to say, at the hearing, could state government prosecute you? If you were to say, you and Tommy, you bought the chemical fertilizer that made the bomb.
4: I can testify for you at the State Board of Elections. I can corroborate your pamphlet for you. You can win your election. I won't suffer. But Tommy will. Tommy has public office. I don't. This sword is mine, not his.

0: I didn't think you had your mini skirts.
1: I told you I had them.
0: Their colors are like I remember them.
1: I feel like 1969 again.
0: But Tommy Anders has two fewer friends.
2: You could have made an effort for me.
3: I'm here, aren't I?
2: I know you know how to dress yourself.
3: Oh, why don't you show me how to do that again?
0: When they ask you questions.
3: Who?
0: You or your sister.
1: I defer the testimony to you, Benedict.
0: They'll ask you what the pamphlet says about Tommy Anders as weatherman. What it says about how he was part of Sterling Hall bombing. They'll ask you who the agent of that story is.
3: Benedict should say he isn't.
0: You say, my campaign staff wrote it.
3: You should say she wrote it.
1: Shut up, Billy.
0: You say, I don't know who wrote it.
3: She wrote it.
1: Why is Billy here?
2: Because I asked him to advise me.
1: What advice could Billy possibly give you?
0: I don't know who wrote it, but Christopher Lucas was its agent.
2: No, Christopher.
0: They'll question me. And I'll say, I was with Tommy Anders when he bought the chemical fertilizer and when he delivered it to his friends who set the bomb off in the building. I was with Tommy Anders when he did it.
2: I don't want my campaign to be about Sterling Hall.
3: Our campaign isn't about Sterling Hall.
2: I want to apologize for what the pamphlet says.
1: What's wrong with you?
2: I want to apologize for the campaign.
1: And then you want to ask them to please vote for Tommy Anders.
2: He didn't mean to kill the researcher.
3: If you honor people with the truth, they'll honor you with their trust.
1: Billy, shut up!
2: You didn't mean it either.
0: I saw what I saw. I have to say what I have to say.
2: What if I ask you not to?
1: Benedict!
0: If you ask me not to, I won't.
1: You slay me.
0: But if you ask me not to, I'd say politics isn't for you.
1: If you ask him not to, you won't win.
2: If I ask you not to, I can't be a candidate again.
0: If you got as far as you got in your campaign against Tommy Anders, and you had his throat on the tip of a sword, and you didn't cut him from his crown, who wouldn't remember that?
3: Benedict, the party of Lincoln.
1: You're a politician, Benedict. This is politics. You want what politics gives you, but you don't want to confess it to yourself. So I got it for you. And now we have a chance to win. In the state of Wisconsin, as Republicans, the son and daughter of an Italian and a Jew they didn't like. Dad would have been proud of us. And Mom would have been proud of us. Why don't you fight for them? And fight for yourself. And fight for me.
2: This is a war I have to fight. We should cut Tommy Anders from his crown.
1: This is my blessing. And this is Mom and Dad's.
3: I'm out, Benedict.
2: Billy.
0: Oh, Tommy Anders is going into the hearing room. I'm going to shake his hand before I kill him.
2: You should defend what you wrote, not me.
1: What I wrote for you.
2: You wrote it for yourself.
1: I wrote it to make you state senator. You made me your campaign manager because you want to win.
2: You made yourself my campaign manager.
1: Do you wish Billy were your campaign manager?
2: If he were, I wouldn't be at a hearing of the State Board of Elections.
1: If he were, you'd have made yourself a joke. You'd have made Dad and Mom and me and you a joke.
2: Would they be proud of me? At a hearing of the State Board of Elections defending myself for campaign misconduct?
1: You have a chance to win because of me.
2: It's not what I expected it would be.
3: Ejected from the past into the anesthetized and bewildered present.
2: What's that?
3: I read it in a book about the Civil War.
2: Why weren't you at the party?
3: I was at the party. I was at the party early. I set up the party with the wife of the pastor of the church by the asylum.
2: Nora.
4: Do you have a personal relationship with your Lord and Savior, Jesus Christ?
2: Nora, her name is?
3: I set up the party, and then I drove to my apartment. I was watching television where I could smoke my pipe. I didn't think I should smoke it at the party with Nora. I thought it would, you know, reflect poorly on you. Like if I were to roll a blunt with you at the park, at the Capitol, where your new offices are.
2: Why are you... You're better... You're better than this, Billy. You're better than you see yourself.
4: My dad doesn't like these pajamas either.
5: He says they make me look like a child.
4: Childish, he says, not childlike. I thought they'd make it easy for you. My pajamas, me in my pajamas. I thought we'd make it easy for you. You could have a change of heart. Or I could ask myself, what if politics isn't for me? What if I were to study Greek history? Or what if I were to study American history? What could I say about American history 201, the Civil War era to the present? I could write my James Madison doctorate, and I could teach American history from the Civil War era to the present, and I could do them high.
0: No, you can't.
4: Like I could campaign for you high. I don't think I'm right for the job, do you? Chief of staff. Bah. You should offer it to your sister, or she could offer it to herself. But I would like a job in your office until then, though. My James Madison doctorate. American history from the Civil War era to the present. A job. Any job. A job without responsibility. I could write letters to your constituents.
0: Wouldn't you, you know, you writing letters to my constituents, wouldn't it feel...
4: Yeah, it would for you. It wouldn't for me. You seeing me every day, it would cut you apart. It would remind you of who you saw.

0: Benedict.
1: If I didn't know you as well as I think I do, I'd think this office isn't yours.
0: I wasn't expecting you.
1: May I?
0: You're here, aren't you?
1: Where?
0: Where do you want to?
1: You really don't want people to visit you, do you?
0: My office elects its guests for me.
1: Oh. Mm. Hydrothermal vents?
0: Hydrothermal vents and the origins of life. How the chemistry and geology of deep-sea hydrothermal vents create life. You don't have to say it for me.
1: It's a new draft of your thesis.
0: I couldn't say the title of my thesis before, but now I can.
1: It sounds like you.
0: It is like me.
1: It sounds like scientific method.
0: What if the creationists in your campaign knew you were sleeping with a scientist who says human life evolved from deep-sea primordia?
1: Ooh, they'd have said it was a secular conspiracy.
0: I heard you've, you know, I heard...
1: I seem to have...
0: I heard on the radio. I saw it in the newspaper.
1: I seem to have won, yes.
0: Sounds like it surprises you.
1: Sounds like you don't believe it.
0: Well, I kind of don't. No.
1: Should I demand a recount?
0: I would. If I were, you know, I would.
1: Well, shouldn't you congratulate me?
0: What do you say to the winner of an election?
1: Congratulations.
0: No, what's like the proper acclamation for the winner of an election?
1: I hear it's congratulations.
0: It should be better than that. It should be more than that.
1: I think it's congratulations.
0: That's it?
1: That's it.
0: It's really not any better than that?
1: I really think that's it.
0: Isn't there a Latin phrase about the victors and the vanquished? Like, maybe an ancient Roman epithet?
1: Maybe there is. Maybe there is, and I don't know it.
0: Weren't you a Latin scholar?
1: I was. But I'm not. I seem to be a politician.
0: Well, there should be, if there isn't.
1: You didn't say it.
0: What?
1: You didn't congratulate me.
0: Oh, maybe an ancient Greek epithet about the winner of a war sword or a conquest or a wreath of laurels?
1: Well, you were about to say it, but you didn't.
0: You should really congratulate me.
1: Should I?
0: I set a defense date for my thesis.
1: Isabel!
0: No, you really shouldn't congratulate me.
1: Why not?
0: I should defend my thesis, then you should congratulate me.
1: Isabel, congratulations.
0: Thank you.
1: You'll kill them, your professors.
0: My defense committee?
1: Ah, whoever they are, you'll kill them.
0: I don't have to kill them, you know, if I want them to make me a doctor of science. But I should thank you. I should thank your campaign. You inspired me to, you know, push myself to set a defense date.
1: Mm-hmm. Which day is it?
0: My defense date?
1: Yes.
0: January 20th.
1: January 20th
0: Friday,
1: is my
0: January 20th.
1: Inauguration day. My inauguration day to the state senate is Friday, January 20th. You can't change yours, can you?
0: I can't, no. I don't want to change it.
1: The first day of the new legislature is Monday, January 23rd. Why don't we meet for lunch? You as a doctor of science, me as a public officer.
0: We could.
1: Or we could meet for lunch the day after.
0: We should.
1: If you'd like to.
0: I would.
1: Or dinner.
0: I'd like to.
1: If you're busy for lunch.
0: Well, if not lunch, then dinner.
1: You didn't say it.
0: What?
1: You didn't congratulate me.
0: Didn't I?
1: You didn't.
0: I asked you.
1: You didn't.
0: I asked you about what you say.
1: But you didn't
0: say
1: it.
0: A phrase about the victors and the vanquished, what you say to the winner of a war sword, or a conquest, or a wreath of laurels.
1: You aren't going to say it, are you?
0: I didn't... I don't like to think of myself as a sore loser, but it seems as if I am. I am, Benedict. It seems to me like you won and I lost.
1: Oh, you set the defense date for your thesis.
0: No, but I didn't think you'd be any good at politics, but you are. I didn't think you'd win, but you did. You're good at politics, Benedict. You're good at it. You won and I lost. Do you know what I mean?
1: No.
0: No, you do know what I mean, don't you?
1: I don't.
0: You know what I mean, Benedict. I don't know how else to say it. You should leave me with my thesis.
2: Was it a great party?
1: It was. It was a victory party.
2: But was it a great party?
1: I won. It was.
2: Did you do any of it?
1: Do any of...
2: Yeah, a young, single man wins an election. He can lay a lot of the party. Uh-huh. Yeah, co-eds, housewives, high steppers. You can do a lot of it.
3: Christopher, I'm not, you know, like
2: You'd
3: that.
2: You'd have to be careful, but if you weren't, it wouldn't kill you. It might even burnish your luster.
1: I'm not, Christopher, I'm not.
2: George Herbert Walker Bush. Isn't a conservative, but last night he was elected as a conservative to serve as President of the United States.
1: I lost ya.
2: Well, he wasn't, and he isn't, but he says he is. It was a great party, right?
1: It was.
2: I wish I was at your party, but I was at Susan Angleider's. I told you she'd lose to Herb Kohl, and she lost to him. I told you how she'd lose, and she lost like how I told you she'd lose.
1: You told me she was going to lose the primary to Steve King.
2: Well, she didn't lose to Steve King, but she lost to Herb Kohl, and she lost to Herb Kohl because Steve King called her a moderate. A moderate Republican. Herb Kohl called himself a conservative. A Democrat, but conservative. Conservative Republicans didn't vote for Susan Angleider. They voted for Herb Kohl. Well, they might have voted for a woman. They might have voted for a young woman. They might have voted for an articulate, intelligent young woman. But they wouldn't vote for an articulate, intelligent, young, moderate Republican woman.
1: Thank you. Yeah, for standing up for me at the State Board of Elections.
2: You made it easy. You and your sister. You'd have lost yesterday if you called yourself a liberal. You'd have lost if you called yourself a moderate. Well, you drove him to his knees. You cut him from his crown. You killed him. The sword tempers a statesman from a politician. The scepter he wins reminds us of his sword. Well, she's going to be your chief of staff, right? Your sister.
1: How do you know that?
2: Oh, I know, because you're going to be a compassionate conservative.
1: I'm not a conservative Republican.
2: Neither is George Herbert Walker Bush.
1: I'm not a conservative.
2: But you want to be United States Senator.
3: I want to do the job I was elected for.
2: And then you want to be United States Senator.
3: I'm not thinking about that.
2: I'm asking you, how conservative can you say you are?
1: You are what you say you are. You are what you say you are. Now.

0: I'm Dave Lurson, the managing editor of the Shepherd Express, and this is a conversation about the city of Benedict de la Cruz with its playwright and director, Gaetano Marangelli, its cast, Zach Thomas Woods, Joe Pichetti, Ken Miller, Kaylee Sadler, and Selena Maluski, and its River West radio producer, Zav LePlay. 50 years ago, most Americans shared Martin Luther King Jr.'s maxim that the arc of history bends toward progress. Now that arc just seems bent. Milwaukee playwright Gaetano Marangelli wonders how we got here and has explored that shifting direction in Wisconsin settings through a series of plays which will eventually form a trilogy. Part two of the trilogy, The City of Benedict de la Cruz, follows the election campaign mounted by Ben, an idealistic Republican political newcomer in 1988, the year when GOP strategist Lee Atwater unleashed a savagely manipulative campaign that helped turn American politics into a zero-sum game. The play speaks urgently to where we are today as a democracy. Gaetano, we have actually spoken together about this play for a couple of years now. How has it evolved since you first conceived it?
1: That is an excellent question. It has evolved in so many ways. I think primarily it's evolved in what these actors have given to their roles. They've found all the textures of these characters and incarnated them in ways that, as a playwright, you hope your actors would find their way into a character and explore them and experiment with them. So for me, the way it's evolved most strikingly has been in how these characters have been realized by these five actors.
0: So the words came to life, the ideas came to life, maybe in ways that you weren't expecting.
1: Yes. They came to life in ways I would have hoped they came to life, and then they exceeded those hopes.
0: Well, let's go around the table here and talk to the cast, beginning with Zach, starring as Benedict, Ben de la Cruz. Were you ever interested in becoming a politician in real life?
2: No. I've had people tell me that I should give it a go because I might be good at it, but I do fear I might fall the way that Benedict falls.
0: Selena, as Benedict's sister, where did you learn such ruthlessness?
3: Oh, gosh. Thank you, Dave. Possibly the journalism business. No, I'm kidding. Amelia's been a really fun role to play because she is so ruthless, and I don't think I'm generally ruthless in my real life, so she's a wonderful challenge to step into, and although she's quite cruel in certain ways, she's also very empowering to step into as a character. She's incredibly confident, incredibly charming, and that's just been a really interesting acting challenge, and I've been so fortunate to work with incredibly talented co-stars and director in taking that on.
0: Well, Ken, you are kind of the tempter, the serpent in the garden, so to speak, leading everyone toward the dark side. How do you feel about that?
4: It's fun. No, it's one of those things when I think even reprehensible people, when you watch them enjoy what they're doing, it's enjoyable to watch. So I've taken glee in the fun, the chaos that I think he generally brings to a scene.
0: Villains make good characters.
4: Always.
0: Kaylee, you're a dedicated science major in the play, and you have one problem after another with the direction of your boyfriend. Why would you stick around with a guy like this as he transforms in such a way?
5: I think that there is always a hope that the people you love can be influenced by you and be changed for the better. And I think that Isabel knew that Benedict was a good guy deep down, and she hoped that the allure of power wouldn't shift him into sort of eschewing his ideals, as you sort of hope that the people that you spend your time around sort of feel the same way that you do. So I think she's hopeful, and I think it's really crushing when he decides to play dirty for her. But until the very end, I think she always hoped that he would change his mind.
0: Well, and Joe, you introduced some comedy early on in the play, but the comedy turns kind of serious after a point.
6: It does, yeah. He's a character who has very strong ideals, and he truly believes in that. More importantly, the friendship that he's formed with Benedict and the future that they can have. But sort of one of the great sort of universal themes of this show is the equilibrium of fate. And for him, he has these brilliant ideals and this brilliant mind, but he also leans on his vices sometimes, too, and they can get in his own way. So what starts out as really, really hopeful turns into something very, very different as the play unfolds.
0: Well, I'll turn to you, Zav. Was this your idea, turning this into a radio play?
7: Wow, I don't remember how this started. We must have just bounced around the ideas. Gaetano, can you help me with that memory? I'm not sure.
1: I think it goes back to maybe April or May of a year or so ago, mm-hmm. when we met, and your brother Didier Leplay, who composed the music for the radio play, told me that you were interested in bringing back radio plays to River West Radio, that they had some currency in the past. I think we met primarily about that, but also about a number of topics. And
7: yeah, we were bouncing ideas around, and this is kind of the outcome of that. But we didn't know exactly where things were going.
1: I think that's accurate, and I think you had a grant from the Open Fund,
7: correct? Yeah,
1: which you were willing to
7: use for
1: a project that mm-hmm. we would collaborate on, and this was what we decided on. And we began talking about setting the recording up as early as last fall, I believe,
7: uh-huh.
1: and it was postponed, and fortunately postponed until we found this date and this cast to perform it.
7: Yeah. Yeah, and it's really inspiring, actually. I really enjoyed the play again. I mean, I've seen it performed live in the outdoor theater. Mm-hmm. Where was that again? I can't remember.
1: That was at Neyland Walker Gardens, which is right. part of the Wauwatosa Historical yeah. Society.
7: And I was very impressed by the play at the time, and then hearing it being performed here is a different kind of experience, but it's really kind of enjoyable to hear it as a radio play.
1: I have to say, I was so pleased to hear it as a radio play, and its textures felt so different, and I think each of the actors in their characters found their characters in a different way, in a more nuanced way, and that was a joy for me to just watch. Dave, I'm curious about how the actors found it too, because it felt different and new and really alive in a different way.
0: Well, I'll jump in first and say that the audience can't see how cramped we are gathered around a table here, but the performances were very unconstrained emotionally. I could very easily imagine all of you on a stage with a little bit more elbow room, with some people exiting for their scenes. It came across very powerfully and very connected with the words and the psychology of each character. So if anybody wants to jump in here and talk about the transition between doing this live before an audience and doing it live on the radio.
2: I think that's always kind of a gift as an actor, when you get to do a piece that you feel really excited about in different situations, right? So, like, we rehearsed this play generally in small rooms indoors, and then that, you know, cultivates a certain kind of performance and certain kind of connections between the actors. And then we moved outside, which is a much larger, wider area. Just filling a space that's outside is much different, just sort of technically, as an actor. And now now we get to make it even smaller, right? And have to sort of strip away some of the physical components that we may have been leaning on and really just trust the text itself and what kernels of truth we can find in it.
0: Selena, you look like you had something to say.
3: Yeah, an image comes to mind of salsa going through a funnel. So when we were on our feet outdoors, we had all this physical energy and these large bodily characterizations. And now sitting at the small table, all of that energy is channeled and distilled into our speech and whatever tiny gestures we can fit here at the table. And that's been really rewarding. It feels almost explosive. So it's been really fun. Yeah. I appreciated that. And I think that the text lends itself to a radio play as well, because it is a very heady piece. It is all about the exchange of ideas, as well as, you know, emotional exchanges and relationships. But I think that it works really, really well as a radio play, and it's been such a treat to engage in a new format.
4: In this image of the salsa, are we the chunks or the stuff that comes through the bottom?
2: You're the chunks.
4: Oh. You're the chunks. I was really hoping.
0: Were any of the cast members of voting age in 1988?
5: Nope.
4: I don't believe so.
0: No. Well, no, you were alive, all of you, at that point?
5: Nope.
0: No?
4: I had just gotten here, yeah.
0: Okay. Well, so there's 1988, a turning point, as the play identifies. The play is also very much haunted by the 1960s, the ghosts of that era of 1970, of what happened in Madison in particular. The SDS, the Weather Underground, and so on are part of this. It's a historical play. And so preparing for that, maybe, you know, we can go kind of one by one. I mean, it's not as if you were just putting on your regular clothes and doing a play about what it's like to be alive in 2026. You have to project yourself as characters to an earlier time and understand what might have shaped them. So maybe start with you.
5: I think what's really interesting is that although it was taking place before, so many of the themes and what we're dealing with are super relevant to now, so it felt like a conversation we could be having today as well as in 1988. I think that for my character, the biggest difference it had is that when Benedict disappears for 3 months, I couldn't just text him and be like, hey, where are you at? You know, so, but it feels really modern because it is still, it's so relevant to today and the politics of today.
2: Yeah, I mean, I think I love history and I love dramaturgy. You know, any piece that I work on, I like to research the historical period in which it's set and the social forces that shape it as much as I can. And I totally agree that, you know, history ultimately is cyclical. And, you know, we're seeing a lot of the same things that we saw in the 60s happening again, right? We're seeing mass protests in the streets for racial justice and equality. And so it is, even though it is sort of a product of its time, this piece, I hope that it resonates with young people who weren't, and certainly does with me, young people like us who weren't alive during that time.
6: Yeah, just kind of echoing what has already been said, just sort of using, there was a theme that Gaetano instilled in us from day one, and that was ideals versus power, and what is most important to you in a political campaign. I very much identify with Billy and myself in that I'm a bit of a hopeless optimist, and that I really hope for the best, and I want everyone to do their part to see this fruition. But sometimes there is the power of influence that can come through, and sometimes that influence can get, you know, pretty messy when it comes to politics. And even though this was a play that took place many decades ago, it is just as relevant now as it was before, and we see it everywhere on social media, on the internet. You know, it's just spreading like wildfire. So it feels more like this play is even more relevant today than it would have been if it had come out in, you know, the 80s or anything like that.
3: Yeah. On the subject of stepping into a historical character and time period that is not our own, I think we're especially lucky as a cast to have Gaetano as our writer and director, because he's given us many signposts, both in the text and through our conversations. for example, he spoke to me about James Carville and Mary Matlin and Lee Atwater as reference points for some of this political operative speak and behavior and psychology that might influence Amelia and Christopher in particular. So that was extremely helpful. Just to give kind of a fun example of something from the text that was very helpful to me as somebody who loves costuming and finds a lot of basis for characterization in the physical appearance of the character, here's my character description that we get at the beginning of her first scene. Amelia Barnes, 37, Benedict's older sister. Expensive makeup, strands of onyx, summer knits by St. John. So, you know, that's just Amelia in a nutshell, and that was so helpful for me to just put on those padded shoulders and get going.
4: I think there's also the part where you're just finding the parallels between what they have experienced and what we have experienced as well. Like Christopher talks about watching Kent State. I did not watch that, but there have been a few other major events that have happened in our country that I remember watching on TV that stick in the mind, and you remember exactly where you were, how you were sitting, who else was there. You remember the details of those days, and then you use that as that kind of reference point to jumping into those details, I think.
0: Were any of you surprised to learn that there used to be moderate Republicans with good values?
2: No, it's touching that one. Yeah. No, I mean, I think they may still be out there hiding under rocks.
0: Well, let's hope they resurface sometime very soon. One of the lines that Ben has early in the play, I know this is true because I say it is. The play is very much about truth and the distortion of truth. And during the 80s, there was a great popularity in postmodern philosophy, kind of, you know, a very relativistic, doubting the existence of reality almost. And when I heard the phrase alternative facts being uttered by a Trump appointee, I couldn't help but thinking, was he reading Derrida and Foucault and people like that when he was in college? Well, do any of you want to jump in and talk about truth? What is truth? What is the importance of it? Can we get our hands around it and know what's true anymore?
2: Yeah. No, I think it's a really the play deals with it in a really interesting way, and in specific sort of Benedict's descent into this sort of arm of the political machine that he becomes. And I think that the line that you offered is in his first soliloquy, right? And is almost said, or at least my interpretation of it, is almost jokingly. It's a comment on other politicians who might lie to you, but that's not who I am. I am who I say I am. I'm transparent. I'm honest. And that's what makes me an effective politician. And I think that a lot of politicians start out that way, that sort of naivete and that boundless optimism, and then get sort of corrupted by the machine. And to watch, it was really fun as an actor to work with Gaetano, to work with my castmates, to sort of track those moments when he makes sacrifices, right? It doesn't happen all at once. He doesn't go from that optimistic, truthful, honest young man to this sort of political chameleon. It happens slowly. And I think that's the way it happens. I think that's the way it's happened to us as a society.
4: I think on the subject as well of truth, there's Billy's got that line about the story is true, but the moral isn't. That there's always going to be the facts that we disagree about how we interpret them and how we read. I think the biggest problem we're running into now is we're just disagreeing on what the basic facts are. Mm-hmm. And that's when I don't even know how to have the conversation. If we're going to disagree on things that literally happen, we can disagree on what they mean and how they affect us. It's when we completely throw out that this is a fact that I don't know how to have the conversation anymore.
0: Can politics be saved?
6: Sure hope so. I like to, I'll jump in again as me identifying with Billy. I like to think that it can. I like to think that there is so much uproar, and uproar leads to activism, and activism leads to change. And I like to believe that there is still a silver lining, a saving grace, that there is still hope, so to speak.
2: I think we're saving it right now, being in this room, doing this play, talking about these things, right? Like, democracies live or die by everyone in them participating. And November 3rd, get out to vote. Is that the date? What's the date? November something. It's in my calendar. but it's absolutely critical that, you know, we be the change we want to see.
0: Gaetano, let's close with you talking about the third part of this trilogy. How far along are you with that? What's it going to be called, and where is it going to take us?
1: I just want to say before I talk about that, I am so pleased that we were able to collaborate with Zapp to do this play for the selection season, and so pleased working with these cast, this cast who are very busy doing many different things, that we could coordinate this and find the day to record it, and pleased that it will be available to listen to on River West Radio.
7: Yeah, and we'll play it more than just this live instance. We'll play it again, and as we're talking about it, I'm like, oh yeah, we should play this towards the, when we get closer to the elections. I think it'll be a good idea to play more often. So
1: The third play is a play that I'm writing, and whereas the first play in the trilogy, which was Iron County, asks who owns the land we call America, and the city of Benedict Delacrosse asks how we as Americans govern ourselves. The third play, which is called Devil's Garden, all the plays take place in Wisconsin. The third play is called Devil's Garden, and it asks, what is the story we tell ourselves about America? And perhaps as a corollary, is that story credible? So, yeah, that's, I will hopefully finish it soon-ish, sometime soon.

0: Well, do you hope to regroup this cast of actors?
1: I'd love to work with every one of these guys again. Yes, absolutely.
0: Well, we are running low on time, so thank you. This was Dave Lurson speaking with Gaetano and Zav and the cast of the City of Benedict Delacrosse on River Rest Radio.

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0: Welcome all ye fear to Living Target, the Metal Revival. We hope you guys enjoyed that starting track. That was, of course, Hangar 18 by Megadeth, a classy from Tallahassee. But before we get into the deets, we want to kind of just, you know, explain to you what the point of this show is. You know, we're playing primarily only two bands in this, two titans of metal, Megadeth and Iron Maiden. And the reason for this is because we just got back from a live Megadeth and Iron Maiden concert. It was Tuesday, it was the 22nd, and it was a banger. We're talking the best live performance that we have ever seen. It was absolutely amazing, with Megadeth opening and then Iron Maiden closing. Wow. I mean,
1: it was phenomenal.
0: Stunning.
1: Yeah. It was an amazing show.
0: So
1: we're going to focus on these two Teutonic metal bands,
0: mm-hmm.
1: and yeah, you know, just see what they've have released past their repertoire of amazing mm-hmm. and engrossing music. And yeah, we just started with Hangar 18, which is Rust in Peace, which, as we've already kind of discussed and many people before us has, it's just a masterpiece of an album, really firing on all cylinders. There isn't really much more we can say. No preambles that have not gone unspoken.
0: Or
1: this album,
0: unambled.
1: This album is just amazing.
0: It's a classic, and that's because what Dave Mustaine and company did with this is they literally forged a new sound of metal. You know, this isn't just a typical thrash metal album that happens to be great or head and shoulders above all its contemporaries. It's way more than that. It is so much more than that, and that's why Rust in Peace is so endearing, even to this day, is there's nothing else like it. But that could pretty much be said about a lot of Megadeth releases, in my opinion.
1: Yeah, as you will see soon enough, and by soon enough, I mean right now,
0: because
1: we are going into our next section. So this is going to just be some stuff from their earlier catalogs, mainly being 80s. And we are starting off with Set the Road Afire, which is,
0: yes,
1: amazing, very good. It's Calamity embedded in music.
0: Nothing wrong with it. Hope you guys do enjoy. We'll be here. Setting the world on fire.

0: Welcome back, everybody. Hope you did enjoy those songs. You know that we did.
1: I also enjoy it.
0: Well, the radio's on.
1: I know.
0: The radio's on. But we also had the privilege of enjoying them played live, which is honestly, I have to say, just a really amazing moment. It's something that I'm always going to be very, you know, in a sense, just emotional of and very proud of, that we got to see Megadeth live. I mean, that's amazing. This is, so they say, their final tour. I mean, Dave Mustaine himself talked about it at the live show. He said that he would always, you know, he had made an agreement with himself that he would always stop Megadeth when he felt like his body could not continue, you know, the accidents.
1: Round it out, yeah.
0: Which Megadeth really deserves. Of course, he said he thought he was doing pretty effing well, so they kept on playing.
1: Yeah, and it was not a perfidious comment either, because, frankly, they were.
0: They were playing amazing.
1: And, you know,
0: I'd heard rumors about Megadeth live performances before, you know, of how they sound better in the studio. And, of course, that can be said about a lot of bands, sure. But going to see Megadeth live, I was very happy that, I mean, they were on point. And that might be, you know, some incentive, some inspiration that, hey, if this is our final tour, let's make it, you know, one for the book.
1: Like you said, our last curtain, you know. So, as a whole, just really cool stuff. The show was phenomenal. They even brought Thick out with Christopher and Pissos, so.
0: Yeah, that was awesome.
1: It was killer.
0: It was a crazy venue, Tinley Park, if you've never heard about it. It's a pretty cool place. They actually has like a field in the back where I think if you pay less, you can like go to and like set your tent or your chairs in the field and pitch up and watch the show from up there, which is pretty cool. I don't know a lot of venues that would do that. But, man, the line was crazy long. I mean, it literally wrapped around the entire arena. It was a sight to behold. I just remember people arriving to their seats midway through Megadeth, sometimes not even until Iron Maiden. I just felt so bad for them. But
1: yeah. We took the short line.
0: That's not okay. But, you know, just an amazing show. They started off with Devil's Island, which is a pretty big deep cut, and I was very surprised that they played it. But, I mean, it's just such an amazing song. And from there, it did not slow down one bit. You know, the band just kept playing classic after classic, and it was just a hell of a time.
1: Yeah, and of course, on this radio show, which is vicariously, you know, part of it, you just heard Set the Road Afire from So Far, So Good, So What, 88, Devil's Island from Pissos, But Who's Buying, 86, and then, of course, the behemoth Symphony of Destruction from Countdown to Extinction, released in 1992, arguably their biggest track, and really an album and a song that helped propel them into the mainstream. If Rust in Peace really propelled them in the metal scene, and to maybe some savvy music listeners out there, then Countdown to Extinction really just brought them to the mainstream. And I mean that in all things positive, because, band would do some, you know, although a tad bit controversial at times, the band would do some amazing stuff with their new gained power and fame, as we're about to hear soon enough.
0: Yeah, but you could also hear a clear, you know, difference between each of the three songs we played. These albums came out in different times, and therefore the band was in different states. Really, the only constant through these three albums was Dave Mustaine and Dave Ellefson, the two Daves themselves. All the other band members, literally, in each of these releases were different. Megadeth went through a lot of, you could say, chaos in this period, you know, really coming to grips, coming to terms, and having to fight for survival. I mean, Dave Mustaine himself, you could argue, literally carried Megadeth, like carrying a wounded soldier through no man's land for pretty much his entire career. And you really see how evident that is in a period such as this, where literally any lesser man would have faltered and Megadeth would have been no more.
1: Yeah, so, you know, a lot of times that's just what you need is pure will and strength. You know, granted, a bit of perhaps business prowess and stuff, but it's mainly just will. You gotta will something into existence. You gotta will it into being.
0: If you're not willing to do it,
1: then you're not
0: doing
1: it.
0: You're not doing it, and someone else will do it. And that's not gonna be you. So, regardless, train of consequences. It's all consequences.
1: It's all consequential.
0: So, hope you guys do enjoy this next section. It's going to be a little bit slowed down tempo-wise for the most part, but still Megadeth, still good.

0: All right, welcome back.
1: Yeah.
0: So, I'm a bit shorter of a one, but one that kind of lightly seasoned, you know, gave a cursory look over their
1: slightly
0: 90s.
1: Seasoned.
0: Yeah, over their, you know, kind of 90s out.
1: Yeah.
0: And, you know, mm-hmm. It is a very different sound, as we have discussed many times before. That was in the era of dying metal bands, or at the very least,
1: suffering
0: bands that, in the eyes of many, would need, you know, severe
1: a little bit of modification.
0: Severe kind of resuscitation the following years. And Megadeth actually did pretty well. You have to keep in mind that the two tracks we played, respectively, from 94's Euthanasia and 97's Cryptic Writings, albums that both did actually quite well and would, in many eyes, kind of further cement the band mm-hmm. in, I guess, overall history and their place.
1: These were definitely active albums. Like my brother said, they were still forging Megadeth's name. They were still spreading the sickness. And Megadeth would thrive pretty well. I mean, in honesty, you know, there were bumps in the road, as always. But in the grand scheme of things, definitely when you take into account metal as a whole at the time, Megadeth was doing very well. I mean, most bands would have taken a bullet to be in Megadeth's position. But around the mid to late 90s, things did start to falter because you got to keep in mind that by this point, you know, there wasn't really any end in sight for the 90s-fication of metal. If anything, things were just getting more and more distant from the past as time was, of course, moving on. And that left bands like Megadeth in an uncomfortable predicament where they had to make a choice. They had to make a decision. They could either keep on turning out this music, which is still appealing to their old fans, but also still new and accessible enough to get some new guys in as well, or they could go big or go home. Nobody knew how long, you know, grunge was going to last, or what it was now becoming post-grunge, new metal, all of these new genres. So Megadeth finally was like, okay, guys, we gotta get on this train or just stop playing, stop trying. So that was where you had albums like Cryptic Writings and, of course, the rather infamous Risk, you know, rear their, I'm not going to say ugly head because I like both those albums, but to a lot of fans, they were very disappointing, displeasing. You know, Megadeth had kind of been one of those moe acts where, like, yeah, Metallica might have sold out, but we still got Megadeth. And to a lot of classic metalheads, once these albums started coming out, it was like, okay, I guess we don't have Megadeth anymore. But also to a lot of new fans, whereas Cryptic Writings did fairly well, and because of this, Megadeth felt more propelled to take a more large risk with that album of the same name, a lot of younger fans weren't necessarily willing to give Megadeth all their attention when you had a lot of newer, younger bands who were pretty much playing a lot of the same music, but of course had that, well, we're in your guys' generation, we're like you, you know.
0: Exactly. So, you know, as a whole, it was not the best move, but obviously, hindsight's 2020.
1: Mm-hmm.
0: But nevertheless, you know, Megadeth in the turn of the century, they turned around their music as well.
1: They made a new decision.
0: They made
1: which
0: a
1: was
0: new decision.
1: Go back to the roots.
0: And, you know, there was some, of course, aches and bumps along the way. But over the past roughly 26 years of Megadeth's catalog, they have released some amazing music. And we're just going to once again showcase a teensy-weensy amount of that.
1: Mm-hmm.
0: Because there's hours worth of really cool stuff. But we're just going to play three tracks, and we hope you all enjoy them some more.
1: Yes, starting off with literally the next effort after Risk, 2001's The World Needs a Hero. I mean, that's a pretty valuable statement.
0: Pretty prolific
1: at this point.
0: Name, yeah.
1: Dread and the Fugitive Mind. Here we go.
2: Let me introduce myself. 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I won't ask for mercy. I choose to walk alone.

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You don't know when the

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I came, I ruled, now I disappear.

0: some ringing in my ears. Oh. Some very impactful words. And ones that can be truly taken to heart because the man who said them has lived a hell of a life and has done a lot and truly has ruled, has conquered. I mean, Megadeth is tantamount to kings on earth. They truly are. So, let's talk about the last period of their history as we know it now. Before we move on to our next section, because Megadeth, absolutely amazing, so let's get into this a little bit. So, where we left off, Megadeth was at kind of a rock and hard place with the transformation between Risk and The World Needs a Hero, which was, at this, it kind of feels a little fluid, if I'm going to be honest, the transformation between those two albums. It feels natural, which is something you wouldn't expect from such a contrast. But, of course, the trials and tribulations of Megadeth were not over yet. They would go through a lot of hard time in the next few years. But in the mid-2000s, Megadeth would reemerge as a rejuvenated spirit. And that would really continue and change, yes, but for the next 20 years, until we get to a place now where their last album, Megadeth, literally just called Megadeth, came out. Their first album to reach number one on the Billboard, something that Dave Mustaine, definitely in his youth, had been aiming for his entire life. Countdown was just nearly beaten. And would start their final world tour, of which we were lucky enough, fortunate enough, to just see them a few days ago. Seeing Megadeth live is not only something that you can check off your own personal box, but it's just such a, for me, a spiritually important occasion. You know, I mean, this is a band that we have been listening to, enjoying, and generally growing from for the past 5 years of our life. And we're just young men. I mean, think about people who have been listening to Megadeth for their entire life, who have been with Megadeth for their entire life. But regardless, you know, the fact that they are ending now is really almost, you can't believe it, you know, until it happens. But it will happen because it will happen to us all. You know, that's why it's so important that we live this one life that we have to its fullest. Because as Dave Mustaine said, he came, he ruled, and now he disappears. That's all of us, but it's up to us whether we rule at all or we never get even close.
1: Like you said, we can all be the first and last because that is just incumbent with
0: that's
1: life.
0: That's just life.
1: But the second one, the rule, is up to you.
0: Mm-hmm.
1: You can come, rule, and disappear. Or you can come, amble around for a few decades and disappear.
0: Yeah, and that's when you put it into perspective, it really becomes like, wow, you know, life is valuable, life is precious, and if you're living a life that you're discontent with or unhappy with, only you can change that, and the time to do it is right now. Right now. But don't be too hard on yourself. Life is also awesome. You gotta just keep being cool, keep a positive attitude. Things are gonna turn out all right. Just ask Dave Mustaine, he knows what we're talking about. So Megadeth, awesome stuff, love those guys, and yeah. That's absolutely amazing.
1: That's one
0: for the records.
1: That's the end of that chapter. So, you know, next up, of course, after Megadeth was Iron Maiden. And
0: hoo-wee!
1: I don't really think we have to go into, we will, of course, because we're doing it on the show, but we don't necessarily have to go into what the shows are like, theatrical performances, because they are all known for a reason. I mean, those shows are miraculous, and we're going to play.
0: If you guys have not seen the Iron Maiden show, buy some tickets. Do yourself a huge favor
1: because that's just phenomenal. You know, I'm running out of verbose positives to throw at it, but you get what we mean. So we're going to start off with the one and only "Murderers in the Rogue Morgue,"
0: yes.
1: The song that they actually started it all, and really cool. So we hope y'all enjoy.

0: Amen, brothers. Oh yeah, every little sound, everything. It all works. All part of the system we call Planet 9, or Earth, as it's also known. So hope you guys did enjoy those songs that we just played. We are, of course, Iron Maiden territory now. The first song we played, Mortars in the Rue Morgue, which is a bit of an undercut, a bit of a deep track, was actually the first song that Iron Maiden played live in their performance, which was absolutely amazing. I just felt like Megadeth playing Devil's Island as their opener, Iron Maiden playing Mortars in the Rue Morgue. It was really cool just that these bands are still this, you know, far into the game. They're still doing what they want to do, you know, not just playing the songs that they've been playing for the past 30, 40 years, but throwing in some songs too that they don't usually play. I just think that's such a cool move. Of course, Killers as well from the same album, Killers, 1981, and then Aces High, the opening to their 1984 album. So all the Iron Maiden songs that we are playing in this section, they played live in that show, and each of them was absolutely phenomenal. Would you like to add anything on?
1: Nah, I'm just immersed, man. Immersed by the sounds. I mean, you know, it's like that show was just out of this world. And as I'm sure everyone listening to this knows, or at least has a faint idea of, you know, with Iron Maiden shows, they're big on the visuals, they're big on the theatrical performances. Mm-hmm. You know, many people have said it, and I'd agree, seeing most bands live is seeing a band live. Whereas when you see Iron Maiden live, it's more like a theatrical performance.
0: Mm-hmm.
1: It's almost more like you're seeing a play than just seeing, you know, a bunch of people with instruments on stage.
0: It really is. It's so much more. There's so much going on. I mean, they had this big, of course, screen behind them for the entire show that was just playing. Sometimes it would be a video that they had made for the song. Other times it would just be a really cool, like, changing, moving, you know, picture. Just some really cool stuff. For instance, Killers, they played an entire video that was literally just some CGI, like, creepy, dark, you know, dingy English town, and then of course Eddie just running through it with his hatchet for the entire time in the shadows. Just really creepy, really cool, and just the community, the spirit of community within the entire amphitheater. Everybody was watching this, everybody was enthralled, everybody was in it. It was just absolutely amazing. So we'll talk more about the show in the next few sections, but until then, this is a classic for sure. Number of the Beast. We hope you guys do enjoy, for there is only one.
1: Take it away, Diablo.
0: It's a human number.
2: Well, the devil sends the beast with wrath because he knows the time is short. Let him who hath understanding reckon the number of the beast, for it is a human number. Its number is 666.

0: All right, everyone, welcome back to all who are listening to this edition of Living Target, the Metal Revival, and in this showcasing, of course, just kind of a really fun playthrough of Iron Maiden, and of course, aforementioned Megadeth, but that has already been done. Now we are on to the former, which in this case is the latter. So yeah, you know, the show that we saw a few nights ago, which was one of the coolest things I've seen so far in my rather short
1: entire life. That was so amazing. Iron Maiden live is honestly, I feel like something that everybody has to experience at least once in their life before they call it quits.
0: Because it truly was. It was a eclectic blend of, I think, everything great about live shows.
1: Everything great about greatness, yeah. About life, about success. Again, Number of the Beast, they played live. It was just an amazing staple. I believe they played the music video in the back. Very disturbing. You know, that's something that a lot of people forget about those old black and white movies, which is a big part of that music video, is a lot of that stuff, because the effects were so much more raw and they really had to experiment a lot more, was really disturbing, just really frightening
0: things, like
1: stuff.
0: You said, things were a lot more crude and in a sense a lot more unabashed and real. And you add that kind of grainy, uncanny, disconnected, you know, cameras and lighting and sound effects, and it's just
1: something's off. Power Slave, which was absolutely amazing. And something that you gotta remember too is, you know, you listen to these songs on their own of their original production, and they're great and they're heavy. But I remember as a kid, a younger kid, listening to this music, I'd always go like, it's good, but, you know, people call Iron Maiden heavy metal, but, you know, how does it stand up to the new metal acts of now? You know, production wise, sure, Dunson, but when you listen to these guys played live, it's as heavy as anything. I mean, it was literally like just a full force. Your hair was getting blown back. It was amazing.
0: And that was so cool. I finally understand, you know, a lot of people have told me before that seeing a band live is seeing that band at its truest form. And of course, that's kind of like self-evident. I mean, it's like you're seeing the band live, but also, I mean, you're generally seeing that music and hearing it as it was always meant to be heard, which is as it was made.
1: Which is as it is, yes.
2: So, yeah.
1: And I mean, Bruce Dickinson's vocal performances were just absolutely amazing. You know, I had heard that in, you know, a few recent tours, you know, of course he was getting older and his vocals just weren't as they used to be. But honestly, in this show, his vocals were spot on.
0: I mean,
1: they were perfect.
0: That's, you know, that's something I'll say before I think we can move on to the next track. Also, Infinite Dreams, which we can talk about a little bit in a second, is that these guys are in their late 60s and early 70s, and they were still performing to apex levels.
1: Bruce Dickinson was running around the stage for 2 hours. I mean, Dave Morey, Adrian Smith, Yannick Gore, Steve Harris were playing their instruments like they hadn't aged a day since these songs came out. The drummer, whose name I do not know off the top of my head, but he has replaced Nico McBrien as of now, was absolutely phenomenal. I mean, it was just such a great show. And then, of course, Infinite Dreams, which is not necessarily a deep track. It is from Seventh Son of a Seventh Son. And I believe this was the first time that they had played this song live since the tour that we really came out in.
0: I mean, you know,
1: which was, of course, in the 80s.
0: So they're doing a lot with this tour, which I just think is really cool. You know, this band is fully and utterly free, just doing what they want. And playing a song like Infinite Dreams was just, you know, magical, frankly.
1: To have the honor to be part of that crowd the first time they had played that song, really since it had come out. And, I mean, you got to keep in mind that that's not like 10 years ago. That's not 8 years ago. That's over 30 years ago. I mean, that's just crazy.
0: Yeah, it was.
1: So almost 40 years ago, are you kidding me?
0: Just so, really, really amazing stuff, and enjoyed it thoroughly, such as the next track, which they played. Well, not the next track that they played after that, but the next one we're going to play. You got to use your imagination.
1: Yes.
0: This is Seventh Son of a Seventh Son. You know, what a lot of people would cite as maybe the last of their quote-unquote golden age albums, but some would just kind of view completely and utterly separately. I mean, this album, for me, it might not necessarily be the best from the band. I don't know. It's like a lot of them are pretty awesome. But it's distinct.
1: It's individual.
0: Yeah.
1: Like all of their music, but there's something different
0: especially
1: about
0: with this
1: Son.
0: One.
1: I mean, it's such a magical concept that it is magic. It's a magical album. And I mean, we'll talk more about it afterwards. But for now, let's just get into the song. This is Seventh Son of a Seventh Son. Hope you guys do enjoy. You know we do.

0: Hell yeah! Welcome back to Living Target the Metal Revival, where we just played a very enigmatic, masterful song. That was Seventh Son of a Seventh Son, the title track from that album in 1988. A turning point in the history of Iron Maiden, but fast forward to now, which is almost 40 years later, and Iron Maiden just played this song live a few days ago at Tinley Park, and we had the privilege of seeing it played live. The performance was absolutely magical. I mean, just the atmosphere that they gained in the mid part of the song, you know, with just Bruce Dickinson pretty much literally like a magician, you know, casting spells on the crowd, you know, cheering, you know, saluting, all this different stuff. Just absolutely amazing. The theatrics were on point. The instrumentation was key and prime. That is to say, it was awesome. And I mean, just honestly, this song, but all of the songs that were played live, each of them was like their little own universe, you know, and together they made something almost beyond comprehension.
1: I know. It was just such a convivial experience.
0: Yes.
1: I really enjoyed it. And
0: that was absolutely amazing.
1: Like, yeah.
0: It was just stunning. And, you know, I believe this is also like the 50-year anniversary of the band themselves. You know, they started all the way back in 76. Now, of course, very few of the original members are here today, if I'm correct. Maybe only Steve Harris. I don't know, Dave Morey maybe. But, I mean, just such a journey, and it's just been so amazing. What a, you know, a life that these guys have lived. I mean, that's just Iron Maiden is, they have transcendent, you know, a band, a metal act, and they have become something which is completely individual to them only. You know, the presence they have as a touring force. You gotta keep in mind that in the late 90s, early 2000s, these guys were suffering pretty abysmally, definitely at the end of the 90s. But when Bruce Dickinson came back in 99 with Adrian Smith, they had three guitarists, and they just start hitting the road again. Within a few years, Iron Maiden was one of the leading touring acts of the world. And I mean, that's a spot that they still hold today. We're in pretty much every continent, even Antarctica. I'm sure Antarctica. They are one of the head touring bands. I mean, literally, their presence is almost unbeatable. It's indefatigable, you know? These guys are just such a mastery. There's really, you know, it's almost ineffable what they have accomplished beyond words, because Iron Maiden is Iron Maiden, you know? And how some medieval torture device became one of the leading acts of the world is beyond me. But
1: that just shows for me not only how random but magical this world is. It really comes down to esteem and the creations of individuals.
0: Mm-hmm.
1: Things that could never be contrived, things that could never be perceived or fathomed. They just happen because mm-hmm. humans happen. You know, and you have a human being or someone that, you know, they have an idea, a wacky, crazy, whimsical idea that they have enough will and gall to push through,
0: uh-huh.
1: and it becomes accepted by the world or over time, or the list goes on. Maybe that's, never, but,
0: yeah.
1: You know, the point is you bring these things into being. Nothing gets created just out of, you know, random offense, out
0: yeah.
1: of nothingness. These things come into fruition. They come into being by the people who make it so. And if those people never made it so, well, then they never would have been.
0: Mm-hmm. And something else that you got to keep in mind, literally, is that, you know, the body is the workhorse. The body is what gets these things done. You know, you need a body to play guitar or to communicate with people, sign the commitments, all these different things. But it's the soul, it's the mind that is really the purveyor, you know, the deciding factor. So if you're ever in a predicament in life where you feel like, you know, I just can't do it, you know, I would fail, blah, blah, blah, you know, just tell that part of you to shut up and just get started, you know, because you'll see that if you just will yourself into doing something and then you let your body take it from there, you can just go pretty darn far of that own volition. Now imagine if you have the mind and the soul and the commitment to get it done, and the sound body, which, knock on wood, most of us are, you know, fortunate enough to have. And literally, the world is your oyster. You have the physical material to get it done, to accomplish it. Yeah, it's going to happen.
1: You know, it's like, it is a platitude because most people use it this way, but you generally can do anything. You know, most people do not do anything, and there's many justifications, some just, some fabricated.
0: But for the most part, the reason why most people don't do anything is because they don't allow themselves to.
1: Mm-hmm.
0: It's a decision. It's a choice. We all make choices in our life, and they are the sum of our life. Mission Impossible taught me that. And it's very true. You know, most people out there, if you're working a 9-to-5, a job that you don't like, you know, living in a home that you don't appreciate, a life that you don't respect or deem of, you know, any worth or value, that's a choice that you made. Just like Bruce Dickinson, just like Steve Harris, just like Dave Mustaine, all made choices which took them to where they are now. If they had went any other direction, they would not be where they are right now. You know, that's individual. That is up to them, not anybody else.
1: And as you see, a lot of it just comes down to actively doing it, you mm-hmm. know, and trying, generally not doing it on autopilot.
0: No.
1: But actively putting in 100% 24/7.
0: Because it's not going to be easy. Like,
1: it's not going to be easy, but at the same time, you do not have to be paranoid because a lot of these things would just happen randomly or coincidentally. You know, mm-hmm. a lot of things that led Iron Maiden and Megadeth to their trajectory were just things that they could have never prepared for, but just because they were active and doing things,
0: they happened.
1: So, you know, that's the moral, I think, of seeing those bands live is those feelings you have seeing them live and that magic and that overall just how emphatically positive they can be. You know, it's like that shows you how magical life can be and life can always be.
0: Mm-hmm.
1: And it doesn't just have to be a night. It can be an existence. But to make it an existence, you know, it does take work and it is hard. I'm not going to sugarcoat it. It's very, very, very, very hard. Something that you and myself have just begun. I mean, we're going to turn 20 in a few days. And so, yeah, you know, it's like it's exciting mm-hmm. and it can be fearful and scary. But I guess the moral of this episode was just enjoy. You know, it's like enjoy seeing these bands live. Enjoy your life. And if that's not the case, you know, find ways to make it so.
0: I think that's a big one. Is just because you're working hard, just because you're pushing yourself, doesn't mean that you can't enjoy the moment. You can't enjoy life. You should. That's what life is about, being happy, being fulfilled. But those two things go together, and oftentimes being fulfilled is not going to be the easiest thing to do. But it's the best. And a song that I feel like really connects to what we've just been talking about is the last song that we are going to play for this evening. It's the last song that Iron Maiden played when they came out on their encore, and they played Aces High, Fear of the Dark. The song that they ended on, which I thought was really cool and kind of interesting, was none other than their 1986 smash single,
1: Wasted Years. So we hope y'all enjoyed the show because we enjoyed doing it. You know, up the irons and whatever dictum exists for Megadeth. And, you know, we hope that y'all enjoyed it because we enjoyed doing it. And now let's play it. Let's play mm-hmm. some Wasted Years.
0: Let's play some Wasted Years. And just let the core of that song really sink in, is because life is for living, Iron Maiden's for enjoying, and Megadeth is awesome. So we love you guys. Thank you for listening to us. We are Living Target at the Mel Revival. 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

Something different about my show tonight, that I'm going to be playing all beats that are on my BeatStars that are available for sale. Because it's crunch time now. And I've been spending the past couple weeks like updating all my license terms, and I have new prices and everything. Level up. And this one of my favorite beats I've ever made is called Planet Craft. It's mainly a drum and bass beat. It's a whole symphony though.

Yes, indeed. What a way to start the show for what, September 30th, 2026? Yes, indeed. I don't know what I'm going to call this episode, but that's kind of what I've been doing lately is like throughout the episode. I'm like, oh, yep, that's the name. That's the name of the episode. But I will say, though, that for tonight's show, I'm going to be playing a lot of my favorite beats because a lot of my favorite beats are on my BeatStars. If you want to buy any beats, if you're an artist, if you just want to listen, that's cool too. You don't have to buy anything. But if you're an artist that wants to like rap over one of my beats, you can check out beatstars.com/superegobeats. And I have like a lot of my stuff on there, probably like 300 beats. And you know, I've made like 20,000 my whole life and I'm always making more beats. But my favorite ones, like the ones that are like done and done, sequenced, arranged, mixed, all that type of stuff, those are the ones that are on my BeatStars. So I'm going to be playing a lot of my faves. Without further ado, the name of this beat is called Fatal Fury. If it plays, at least. Da-na-na. Will it play? This remains to be seen. Dun-dun-dun-dun-dun. Okay, it's not playing, so we're going to play it on the website. Here we go.

I want to play it on my NPC so I can mess with it. I am spoiled. Spoiled like old. There we go.

The name of this was called Horror Film Fluke. And I love this piece so much, I might have to kick a rapper now. Yeah, see if I can do this. Yes, yes, I can. Yeah, yeah, musical zealot. I love cultures of people, sculptures of feeble compared to the soul of the real. Your beautiful essence can never be broken. I see you through the pain, the emotion, and evil. These are the lessons, like in the dojo with keto, with super ego. I'm open and regal, cope with the lethal. And I hope that you know in the cheat code. So many sequels with the same scenes or plots. The script I wrote on the easel that inks my dreams and thoughts.

No left to crash into, self-sabotage a ballyhoo, but with the right attitude, the people complete the alley-oop. Show gratitude for everything that's ever happened in my life, even the bad itch, that's what gave me passion. Kids snapping, don't even know what happened. Snapping. I forgot about my BeatStars. Like I know it, right? I have it. I've had it for years and years at this point. But it's like I post all of my like beats that are done on here. And a lot of the stuff I've been playing, it's like all stuff that's like works in progress. So it's nice to have it like, okay, these are my beats that are ready to be thrown out into the world. And now we're stumbling into a whole nother realm right now. So this is a horror. Like, so every song, every beat title that I'm saying, those are all available on my BeatStars. And once again, this is Horror Film Fluke. I think I made this beat because it's like, it was an accident. It was kind of like a fluke, honestly. Especially those keys that go well, so well with those strings and stabs right there. Ugh. And it just works. It's a work. It just fell into place. This beat right here. Oh, that beat right there. And now this beat right here is called Ironborn. Inspired by medieval film, I suppose. Back in 1334, when films were created.

just be, to me, reminds me of like a, it has like a Wu-Tang vibe to it, like very Wu-Tang, but slow. So I'd say like Griselda.

Also, if you're an artist and you want your music featured on my radio show, I really am trying to like dedicate maybe 30 minutes to my own beats, but I really want to start dedicating 30 minutes to local music as well. Because I don't need to play my beats for like a whole hour. That's like kind of insane a little bit.

0: I love that beat so much. Just like what's the actual? There's like the district. So like I had the beat title and on the beat stars, but then I have like descriptive words about it. So it's like that one's like sad, epic choirs, and the name of that beat is called End of Life Itself because it sounds so like epic and like cinematic type of vibe or whatever. The next beat here is called Flower Dust. Majestic Kung Fu Boom Bap beat. For all my Wuja heads, one of my favorite types of like movie genres, Wuja. Wuja would be like Crouching Tiger, Hidden Dragon, Hero, Lady Snowblood, any like epic kung fu flick, I guess. Yeah. I don't know what Wuja actually means. I mean, I know I understand like what it represents, but I actually want to look up the name of it though. Wuja translates literally to martial chivalry or martial hero. It is a traditional genre of Chinese fiction, film, and popular culture that follows the adventures of martial artists living in ancient or imperial China. Wu means military, martial or physical force. Zha means chivalry, heroism, or a code of honor embodied by the I don't know how to pronounce this, Xiake or something. It's X-I-A-K-E. Wandering independent warriors who protect the weak. That's dope. I love that. I like that. Yeah. That's definitely one of my favorite, like, film genres. I think the first one I ever saw, really, when I was a kid was, maybe Crouching Tiger, Hidden Dragon? Maybe there's one before that, I just don't remember 100%. Curse of the Golden Flower, I just saw that recently. So good. From the same director as Hero. I don't know how to pronounce his name, but I think it's Zhang Yimao or Ha. I'm totally chopping that too. Hold on, let me find that. This beat is fire though, I'll say that. Yeah, Zhang Yimao. I don't know how to pronounce it. I apologize for my pronunciation, but Zhang Yimao, he did like a lot of awesome movies. But I think like the first one I ever saw from him though is Hero, and then yeah, he did Flowers of War, which is really good too. It's Christian Bale. Curse of the Golden Flower, I just saw recently. He did The Great Wall. Never saw that actually yet, honestly. I think he did. I'm pretty sure that he did The Memoirs of a Geisha, but I'm not quite 100% sure. Maybe not, though, because Geisha is Japanese. I'm going to have to double check that. Nah, I don't want to play that beat yet. That beat is so crazy, dude. Here, I'm not prepared for this, actually. We're going to go onto my website here and play some... Oh, here's a cool beat. This is actually... This beat is sold, actually. Officially. Sold an exclusive license to this beat. It's called Magical Flute. I love this beat right here, though. I'm going to let it kind of play out and breathe to it.
1: I like how this sounds.
0: Me too. Oh, no, not Memoirs of a Geisha, House of Flying Daggers. He did do that movie, though. I get those two mixed up a lot.

You are now listening to Self-Expression with Super Ego on River West Radio, 104.1 FM, WXRW, Radio LP Milwaukee. Actually, this beat sounds like a good intro beat. And funnily enough, the name of this is called Introducing. Magical, inspiring synth organ boom bap beat. Maybe I'll use this as a second intro, right? Because I have my intro. But maybe I'll use this as a second intro. I like that. And then I can talk over it. Ooh, I like that idea. I mean, I'll talk over all my beats, but this is like an actual intro type beat. But yeah, to reiterate, 5 grains of rice on my dinner plate. No, but well, thanks to EBT, not really though. But yeah, I really am trying to find more local music to play, you know? Really starting to get back, like, into the business of it, like, all that stuff, right? Like, because making music is fun, I love it, and it's my driving force is expressing myself and connecting with others. But there is this whole other side of the whole thing, right? The business aspect. So I spent literally the past week, maybe even 2 weeks, to like really like read through my previous contracts and license terms and update them and make them better. And yeah, so now we're all good. But until then, I will continue playing my beats, I guess. And I'm open to non-Milwaukee too, you know? I love Milwaukee. I always will. However, there's this whole world out there. And musicians and artists from all over the world, like, each bringing their unique perspectives to music. And I want to hear that. Because I'll learn. I will learn from that, too. Dun, dun, dun. Oh, we getting jazzy now, huh?

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Some of these beats, it's like, I made them so long ago, I don't even remember them. Really. Ooh. I remember them by title. Like this next beat. Ooh, I haven't heard this beat in a minute since I made it. Oh, I don't have it though. Not on my MPC at least. Well, I'll play it on the computer. All right, if this beat doesn't switch up in the next 2 seconds, I'm done with it. Ooh. Saved by the switch up.

0: Wow. 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

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All right, and then it goes back to that. I'm good. We're good. I'm bored. Okay, that's not my beat. Oh, sometimes it does this. They'll switch. Here we go. This one right here is called Clean House. Like a dark, jazzy kind of a... with super bass.

Ooh, on my MPC, I found a big stock of all my beats that I posted like online. We're gonna snap on these. I'm just gonna kind of run through them because what we got about 30 minutes or so. Man, I'm bored already too. That is the thing. It's like, that's why I keep making new beats, because I get so bored after a while. I'm like, okay, I've heard these a million times before. I mean, they're new to you, and that's awesome. Yeah, I'll have more patience for myself.

such a weird beat. I love that beat so much. I like the weird beats. Speaking of Wuja, I guess, though, bringing it back to that, I made this beat after I saw Shadow. That's also Zhang Yimou. I know I'm chopping that movie, though, from 2018. Yeah. That's all I got for that. The name of this episode is going to be called Beats for Sale. So I really am, like, getting back into selling beats again, like... taking it more serious, I feel like, you know. Not that I never didn't. Wait, what? Double negative. Yeah. But, you know, like, just being more intentional with, I guess, the business side of it. That's something I never fully understood, so I kind of just, like, try to sweep it under the rug. But the truth of the matter is, yes, I'm making music for my self-expression and connection with others. However, there is the reality is, though, that there is another side of it. And I want to learn about that. I don't want to just sweep it under the rug and then I'm like getting taken advantage of or leaving potential, I don't know, stuff on the table, right? Money on the table. I want to know what's going on and like cover myself and protect myself and make it beneficial for everybody involved. So yeah, that's kind of been my mindset in regards to all that. And it's taken me a long time to kind of face that because my beliefs with money were always so scarce, I guess. Yeah. But I did this yoga thing on Sunday hosted by Tribal Yoga School. It was this full moon beach yoga thing where it was literally yoga on the beach as the full moon is rising with like 600 people there. And a big intention for that for me was letting go of scarcity and allowing abundance into my life, especially financially. But it became like in the session, it became more about like allowing abundance into my life in regards to like people and connecting further with people. I know how to connect with people, but like to actually like further and deepen bonds, that's hard for me sometimes. So it was cool. It was really cool to do that. It wasn't just yoga though. It was like Kundalini breath work and like literal connection. Like Alyssa, the person that runs that session, she's like, all right, before we begin, you have to go hug 8 people that you don't know. I'm like, oh my God. Okay. And I did. It was fun. It was so cool to like step outside my own bubble in that way. And then we did meditation and like breath work and like literal ancient Kundalini practices. And then we got into the yoga and I was a lot going on there too. It was like super intense. And then we did like a super dope connection thing, another one. And yeah, it was, and all while the full moon is rising, the harvest moon, which I think we're still in, maybe. Yeah, I think so, because the full moon phase lasts for like 3 days, and then the effects are felt. For me, I feel them beforehand and then afterwards for a couple of days too. So there's one more session of that though through Tribal Yoga School. That'll be October 25th, I believe, the last full moon yoga session of this year until next year when it starts getting warmer again, because winter freezing yoga does not sound that fun. So that'll be October 25th if you want to check them out on Instagram. That's Tribal Yoga School, and there's one more session. And the cool thing about that is it's super affordable. It's not like they're like charging an arm and a leg. It's like literally... I don't want to play that beat, actually. Not for this. What do I want to play? Oh, perfect. Perfect. Yeah, and I've been looking for a yoga place, like an affordable yoga place. I'm all about affordability and accessibility. And a therapist, one of the therapists of the place that I go to, she recommended a place. I'm not going to talk about it yet because I have to go check it out before I actually blast it on air, right? But affordability and accessibility is super important for me, and spaces where it's like judgment free, because that's the scariest thing, is to like go to a place and then feel like you're judged or wonder if you're going to be judged or whatever, you know?
So, oh, you know what? Speaking of which, though, I will shout out Red Schaefer MMA, mixed martial arts, a place that I do jiu-jitsu at, Brazilian jiu-jitsu. It's a really cool spot. I think it's the most affordable jiu-jitsu place in all of Milwaukee. Very, very affordable. Good community vibes. It's not like super competitive. I mean, there are competitors, but like the actual culture of the place, of the dojo is not competitive. Very family oriented. They have kids classes. They have women's classes as well, I believe. And it's just a cool vibe there. Highly recommend. And I just got to shout them out because jiu-jitsu changed my whole life. It changed the way I interact with not only other people, but myself and the world. So definitely shout out to them. I love jiu-jitsu. I love yoga. And the combination thereof is like super. It's like it just covers all the mental health bases for me, you know. And this beat is fire. This is called As long as you're still breathing, there's hope. I don't know if I want to sell this beat, though. This beat is amazing. Can I just play peaceful beats for the rest of the remainder of this program? I think so. That's really, as a sensitive person, as a HSP, which means highly sensitive person, kindness and gentleness and... I guess, yeah, those things, really. Empathy, understanding, those are really important to me. But definitely gentleness and kindness. Bam, bam. But sometimes I get into my Aries rising mode where I'm like, okay, let's go, let's do this, let's make this happen, let's act, right? It's all of it. It's everything. Everything, everywhere, all at once. Once. Googly eyes on the pebble. But this beat. Aww. It's gonna stop now. Okay. Everything unfolds as it's supposed to.

Yeah, I like beats like this right now. And by right now, I mean like in this moment, like literally in this moment right now. Like jazzy, boom bap, peaceful beats, I guess.

when I made this beat, I was like, eh, I don't like this beat. And now it's one of my favorite beats. That's the interesting thing about, I guess, anything, really. Like, for me, it's like, ooh, especially my beats and stuff. It's like, I might not like something, but it'll grow on me later. Oh, really? It's just a loop. We're going to play one more time so I can find another beat, because I am not prepared for this. We are not prepared for a follow-up question. Ooh, I found a raw beat. I forgot about this beat. I think this is the one right here. Maybe? We'll see. Yeah. I love this beat right here. This one, I made this a long time ago, though. This is such a peaceful beat, too. It's like perfect. Perfect. You are now listening to Self Expression with Super Ego on River West Radio, 104.1 FM, WXRW. River West Radio. I said that twice, actually. Oh, why did it fade out now? Do it. Dude, oh my goodness. I'm finding some old beats, dude. Some fire old beats. Nice. And these are all available on my website, too. And I think I accidentally grabbed, like, the fade-out version of that beat, though. Still fire. I think next time I'm gonna bring my looper and we'll make some beats live. I miss making beats live.

I like that. I like that. 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I gotta set up my phone in a way that makes sense.

0: Yo. 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Yo. Do I have a choice or has my fate been written? And would my perspective even make a difference? Grateful to be alive, but I'm still making wishes. Come a long way from stress to survive. Breaking dishes, throw pennies to a new fountain. Who found it? Beyond 2,000 clouds, shrouding a blue mountain. And every new person I meet's another possibility to see things in a new way within this awkward symphony. It's not solidity, it's liquid, transforming and moving. Trying to get into the groove of being human within these systems of dreams, illusions. I just wanna live in peace and union with my peeps and my people, making beats and grooving and traveling the world to meet the humans, speaking fluent to ease confusion from streets to the ruins to release this music.
1: Oh, that's perfect. Perfect.
0: And actually, it's interesting. I really do believe in synchronicity, because like even everything I was talking about earlier, it's like represented in this verse. Like talking about, I just want to live in peace and union. Every new person I meet is another possibility to see things in a new way. I was just talking about meeting people and like getting unique perspectives. Come on now. All right, we'll do another one.

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To kick a verse, not free flow. Yo, yo, yo. Snap my fingers and crack my toes. Release the stress, I'm feeling blessed and magical. Neutralize negativity, transmute to acceptance. Relieve the ego and let lead my inner essence. Talking about love, that's the most important thing. One with the universe as the pendulum swings. From intelligent things to a place of pure feeling. Sending peace to you through the pain that you're dealing. We all fighting battles, on that we similar. The experiences might vary, but the emotions are familiar. We just trying to make sense of this and it's a lot unknown. But I'm okay with that, cause I know that I'm not alone. From thoughts to goals, feelings to open hearts, I don't wanna hold it in cause it glows in the dark. Here we go again, cause we hold within stars. Illustrate the night sky till we know who we are. Y'all. I like that beat. Alright, so here, I got like about two more. Let's see, we got about 9 minutes left. That's perfect because I got two beats left. So the name of this one is called Rebuild. Super epic, sad, hopeful. Those things tend to go hand in hand for me though. Hi, my name is Super Ego. Peace to all my people.

0: once again.
1: One of the illest beats ever made. Helps me with my inner peace, let it play. Symphony of better days, conducted in pretty lights, on gritty nights to celebrate. Yeah, being alive to elevate, she really nice. All I ever wanted was a smile and some sticky rice. In this life, with a style and it's different like the misfits, the outcasts, the vivid types. Nearby divergent with the words that I'm spurting. Hope you get the letters, might be burning in the furnace.

rounds like forest creatures in the middle of the clearing, where magic flutes coincide with the riddles that we're hearing. Unlock the doors to the deep depths where we crept to find a piece of the amulet that we then each kept for safekeeping, it maybe just the perfect nudge towards each other like a pair of turtle doves. The purple ones are my favorites, and those that get forgotten in the deep with the anglerfish speak different languages and see beyond. Aloha, mucho gusto, konnichiwa.

All right. We are nearing a close of me just, I don't know, mainly playing my beats, but expressing myself over them as well. And whatever pops up, that's what the show is called, Self-Expression with Super Ego, where I play beats and kind of work through things in real time. If like a thought pops up, I kind of explore it instead of sweeping it under the rug. I just kind of express it and see what happens, see how it unfolds, see what beat to play next through that thought or that feeling, and just kind of let, yeah, it's the origami of life. And now, without further ado, I'm gonna play another beat. This is one of my favorite beats as well. It's not sad, it's more happy and hopeful. It's called Merry Christmas. I must have made this on Christmas. Yeah. And thank you for tuning in. This has been Self-Expression with Super Ego. We're about to hit 555 as well. It's like almost perfect. 555. And in fact, I just looked up what all these numbers mean, right? Because I've been seeing a lot of angel numbers lately. And I kind of read through them, actually. This is according to Joanne's angel numbers, by the way, though, which is a really good, she's an expert on the angel numbers. So I'll let this drop first. We'll start with 555, though, because it is 555. 555 signifies change, transformation, freedom, significant shifts, breaking out of old patterns, new opportunities, and movement towards greater personal freedom. Not bad, not bad. Five, five, five, five. 111 is manifestation, thoughts, beginnings. Pay attention to what you're thinking about when you see it. Joanne associates 111 with thoughts and intentions beginning to take form, new beginnings, intuition, and spiritual awakening. 222, balance, trust, patience. Things may be developing even when you cannot see the results yet. It's associated with faith, cooperation, relationships, harmony, and trusting timing. 333, creativity, communication, spiritual support. Very expressive energy, creativity, art, communication, growth, encouragement, and using your natural abilities to uplift others. Joanne particularly connects 333 with the Ascended Masters. 444, foundations, protection, keep going. Stability, work, determination, grounding, and support. Joanne's longer description basically says, continue doing what you're doing, listen to your intuition, and keep building. Actually, I saw 444 when I was on my way to the radio station here, and that's something that I'm dealing with, or like working through, is like just, yeah, keeping going pretty much. We talked about 555. The next is 666, home responsibility rebalance. Joanne connects the underlying six energy with home, family, nurturing, healing, responsibility, and restoring balance. So it isn't inherently an evil number in this numerology system. It's more of a recalibration towards balance.

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Boom. And thank you for tuning in. This

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0: Every morning I wake up dying to live. I talk to my ancestors, I follow in silence. Away, away, away from the noise. The noise is the craziness that travels through the veins of my people, killing them on contact, raiding the spirits of those who shine. We must breathe. We must breathe life into those things that matter. Our children, our future, our us, our we, our us, our us, we, our. They still kill our children. Bury them in no-name graves behind Alabama jails. They still kill our children, driving along nameless counties like Walla County and sundown states like Texas. They still kill our children with their knees embedded in their necks as a whole world would watch him smother, made to participate in his own nightmare. They still kill our children while they jog, loving and living and dreaming and loving and dreaming and reaching and loving and dreaming and loving and dreaming in a world that is incapable of loving them back.
1: All right. Hello. It's a pleasure to be back. I'm Ramona, and I am here with Deborah, and we are both hosting tonight. We shout out prayers for Sandra Jay and her family, and we are awaiting her return, a healthy return, as she heals.
2: I also want to say shout out to Shiar and Remy. Again, as Ramona just said, we're really praying for the family, Sandra Jay and Remy, because Sandra just lost her brother, Remy, in that case, his uncle.
1: Yeah. Hearts are heavy with that. Let us take a moment of silence and for prayers, and we'll start right now, and we'll be right back.
2: We're back. It's been a really interesting week these past 4 days, especially when you think about the deficit that Milwaukee has in our city budget. So I have a question. First, I'm going to share with you guys some information, and then I'd like to hear your thoughts, especially yours, Ramona.
1: Oh, okay.
2: With Milwaukee facing a city deficit, should the Common Council request a raise that would take effect in 2028? On 9/26, the Common Council and Mayor adopted a revised pay policy that cancels interim matching raises

0: for the current term, shifting to an 8% increase with 2% annual bumps for the next term starting in 2028. The reverse plan passed 10-5. Economically, Milwaukee alderpersons stand well into the top tier of income earners compared to the constituents they represent. An individual alderperson's salary is $84,205 annually, which is roughly 2.5% times what the average worker or their constituents earn in the city of Milwaukee. The alderpersons that support this raise states that, number one, that it attracts competitive, this competitive salaries attract alderpersons who can afford to do this job and create quality income. Also, they said the reason why it needs to be raised is because they oversee 40,000 residents each with complex municipal operations, public safety budgets, and infrastructure projects. They argued that compensation should reflect the workload and their professional responsibilities. And last but not least, they claim that the 2028 will provide a buffer for our budget, city budget, and it won't take effect until 2028 and won't affect our presently strained budget. Your thoughts, Ramona?
1: Ooh. You know, I've been listening and trying to be open-minded and not objective. However, it's hard to be that way when we, in the city of Milwaukee, the median income is about $54,000.
0: Right.
1: And I personally have been advocating and pushing that minimum wage needs to go up in the state of Wisconsin, number one. And number two, we need our organizations and corporations and employers need to increase wages for Milwaukeeans here in the city of Milwaukee. Now, I think that all people deserve increase in wages, and I'm not going to say they don't deserve it, but what I'm going to say is how dare you do this when the rest of the people are suffering? That's where I'm looking at it, like, you know, from that perspective of like, wow. And then you vote on a continuous raise. And I'm just amazed that even passed. But, you know, like I said, people...
0: It didn't pass yet.
1: Oh, it didn't pass yet.
0: Well, it passed with the Common Council Personnel Committee that brought it before the full Common Council, but now they have to hear feedback from us.
1: Okay, so Milwaukeeans, I suggest you get out there and you come out and advocate on which direction or how you want to see, because from my understanding, isn't there a budget cut in the city of Milwaukee by $50 million or so? I might be off with my numbers, you know, and I'm not that person to be. But I'm from my understanding, there's a budget cut for Milwaukee and that they're going to increase parking citations, overnight parking. What else are they trying to increase?
0: They're
1: going to
0: double overnight parking. It used to permit cost $55. It's going to go up to $110.
1: Yeah. And so
0: our taxes, property taxes are going to go up.
1: And I understand that everything needs to what would you call that increase? But everything needs to increase, such as the average person's wages, too. and that's not going up. But there's
0: nor is seniors' income going up.
1: Right, the influx of cost is steadily going up. I'm talking about transportation. I'm talking about food. I'm talking about even there are going to be changes in Medicaid. You know, and the average person is definitely feeling it in their pockets, because I know I do.
0: Right.
1: And I think that when they open this up for people, don't just sit there and take it. I am saying, people, connect with your aldermen and let them know where you stand with their increase, you know, and how much of an increase, and especially an ever so increase that would happen. You know, they're proposing that it'll happen every year after that, you know.
0: It'll begin in 2028. It'll happen 2% annually.
1: And I read somewhere, if I'm not mistaken, I was reading somewhere that that puts them about an average of $90,000 that they'll all be making. So
0: $90,900 and something.
1: Yep. So if you look.
0: Almost.
1: Deborah, I think we should be out there trying to run for all.
0: I'm retired. I can run.
1: Right. Or look.
0: They say retirees.
1: If your alderman ain't doing what they're supposed to be doing, look.
0: Give us a call.
1: Right. Look, we need some aldermen that are going to be listening to their constituents and really pushing for their change for their residents and creating change and good things that are happening in our communities. But I don't know, Deborah, what you think? You read that, but what are you thinking?
0: Well, I think the surprising part was they initially tried to give themselves a raise. The Milwaukee city attorney told them that they can't vote to give themselves a raise. So that's when alderperson Coggs suggested to give themselves a raise in the upcoming term. But in a way, that's kind of assuming, because you have to, that's during re-election time. So who's to say that you'll be the person who will have that job?
1: Right. And from my understanding, there's a couple of people that might be on the chopping block. But I don't know. We'll have to stay posted and keep a watchful eye and we'll keep coming back and bring you the information as we get it, so that people can be informed and make decisions and reach out to your alderman, your city council.
0: Yes. The official Milwaukee 2027 budget is October the 5th, 2026 at 6:30 p.m. located at the Common Council Chambers, third floor. City Hall, 200 East Wells Street. If you come in person, you'll be able to share your testimony. If you just want to visit it online, you'll be able to give written testimony in the online portal.
1: And I say on that day, we need to come out and we need to be lining them walls. There should be no, it should be standing room only, and it should be a line out the door waiting to get in.
0: Amen.
1: Amen.
0: Amen.
1: All right. Another thing that I how about, you know what? We haven't been here. Well, I haven't in a couple of weeks. And I just
0: that's
1: feel so.
0: Both of us.
1: Yes. So discombobulated right now.
0: I was with Shiar.
1: Yeah. about 2 weeks ago, you were with him, and we had a week off. And we're really trying to get our schedules together to make sure we match, and so that we can come here and do the show and make sure that we are sharing and informing what we think that are important. However, since we haven't been here in a while, I want to talk about the gubernatorial race.
0: Okay.
1: And the two constituents that are not constituents, two why am
0: candidates.
1: I drawing? Candidates. I am drawing a blank. It's the end of the evening, y'all. I have brain fog is kicking in. I've been working all day and coming in here. Look, I'm doing the best I can. But, however, so the candidates, we got Tom Tiffany and we have David Crawley.
0: Yes.
1: And those two are running for governor. Okay. And I was watching, I'm a social media person, so I like to peruse through the best of all of the social media networks. And what concerns me is that are our candidates addressing our community? Like coming to our community and inform, you know, letting, encouraging us to be involved and be involved in, and so that we're abreast and we know what's going on and where they stand at. So what are your thoughts on that? Deborah, what do you think? How do you think this race is going and where would you like to see it go?
0: I think that, you know, I've been frustrated with those same thoughts. I think that the media has hijacked what the people's true concerns are. They do share some correctly, but overall, they don't.
1: Right.
0: And our candidates, whether it's Tiffany or Crawley, need to be accessible throughout the state, but, you know, that we really need to feel that we have access to them here in the city. Because, you know, you and I live in the city of Milwaukee, so that's a concern for us. You mentioned that someone on social media said that they haven't been, and that I don't know.
1: Well, there's a couple people that I follow and watch, and I thought, and some people that are new that mm-hmm. I've seen, and they brought up concerns about, we already know that this particular candidate is not going to address our community.
0: Who, Tiffany?
1: Yeah, let's be real. But they were saying that Crawley has not been present in the community. And I don't know if that's true or not, but I do know what I follow on social media and the presence of that. And when I saw this person, a random person making that, raising that question, I was like, I think that, like, if I'm thinking that and feeling that, and another person is thinking of and feeling that, how many other people could be feeling that? And I'm not I'm not throwing shade on Crawley, but I really hope that he hears this and he receives the message and the messages from people that do not come to your community.
0: Right.
1: You know, especially the 06, the 08, the 12, the 33, all of those zip codes, you know, especially you promote that you're from 06. So come talk to your community.
0: You know, I think that's a great suggestion. And with that being said, Milwaukee's the largest city in the state of Wisconsin. Why not have the debate in Milwaukee?
1: Right. In Milwaukee County. Yes. So Milwaukee County is the largest, almost hitting a million, right?
0: Yeah.
1: So
0: the city of Milwaukee, I was thinking specifically the city of Milwaukee because it's over 560,000. So with that being said, why not have it in the city?
1: And you are correct. It's the largest city. And mm-hmm. yeah, it should be befitting that they're here in the city of Milwaukee to have that debate. And right. And the clock is winding down. We are already about to embark on October 1st as of tomorrow.
0: Right.
1: And then that leaves us just a little over 30 days before it's voting time. And we are going to be picking our next governor, you know, potential governor for the state of Wisconsin. And there's a lot of people who are paying attention to this race, especially across the nation.
0: Right.
1: So I think it's worthy that, look, if you're anywhere out there, anybody knows Crawley, tell them, come out and get the support of the people of those zip codes that you are representing. And there are a lot of people, working class people that are in those zip codes that do vote.
0: Right.
1: And encourage the ones that are potentially, that are thinking about voting, are on the fence there. You know, give them a reason why they should go out and vote. You know,
0: why there should be a stampede of voters.
1: Yes.
0: Yes. And, you know, I think it should become a rallying cry. If he was able to gain that kind of momentum within the city, where people just wanted to really support him because he represents the whole Milwaukee. I think that would be awesome.
1: Yeah, and there are some good things that I'm hearing that are coming from the, you know, Crawley campaign is mm-hmm. that he did come out and say that he supported a moratorium for those data centers and that the people should be the ones who choose and choose whether or not they out of their community whether they want a data center or not. And I'm happy to hear that he is in support of a moratorium on that so that they can do the research and find out the pros and cons of whether a data center would be beneficial to the communities and let the people decide. And that's how it should be.
0: Speaking of data centers, you know, with this new AI scare, I believe that's what I call fake news. Do you think that the artificial intelligence is the one who's supposedly pulling these shenanigans, or which I believe that it's a person behind the scenes?
1: You know what? I do know that you and Brother Shiar had your last show. You guys kind of covered that AI tactics and scares and what they want us to think. I have now, as an awoke person who is paying attention to everything, being awakened is hard to, you can't go back to sleep. You can't, right. You can't just turn it off and be like, no, I can't hear it or I can't think about it. But it raises a lot of good questions and it gets me to think, and I'm hoping it's getting people to think, like, what would be the purpose of scaring people with this AI stuff? And it does seem, it's not a coincidence that these data centers, these these massive data centers are trying to come in and creep in, because they do have to support the use of AI. Now, what I want to say is that I am not in support of AI or these data centers at all, hands down. I will stand 10 toes down with that. And I'm going to give you a reason why. And I know we're coming up close to the break. We got a couple more minutes, but I'm going to try to be really quick with this. Last week, I was trying to pay some bills over the phone because I prefer to pay over the phone. I don't like to go on a computer because I feel like you put too much information on a computer, people can access it, right?
0: Me too. I feel the same way.
1: So, but when you do go call, who do you get on the phone? You get these AI people, or choose prompt one, or let me know why you're calling and I can get you to the best person and reroute you. They try to get you to work with that computer to best fit you to wherever. But
0: representative.
1: Exactly. And then, so I was trying to pay two bills, credit card bills, right? Who come from the same company. When I applied for them, I wasn't thinking they're going to land at the same company, but they did. So I'm trying to pay my bills, both of them. And do you know that computer AI system sent my money to the same credit card company, and I made a double payment? Not because I selected it or choose. The AI made a mistake.
0: Wow.
1: And when I caught it, because, you know, they send you emails to confirm your payment, right? I was like, wait a minute. That amount's supposed to go there, and this amount's supposed to go. No. So I called it back because on the email it says, if you are not in agreement, you have so much time to say cancel it. So by the time I canceled it, 2 hours later, now 2 hours later, pay attention to that. They told me I couldn't cancel because it was already processed. So I was like, what?
0: Transfer it then.
1: That's what I said. Since you're the same company, I'm the customer. I'm telling you this is what happened. You can go back and listen to your little, you know, your recordings or what transpired, because your AI made a mistake, not me.
0: Right.
1: So I was told I had to put in a a report, and it had to go through some fraudulent process, and then I will be notified in 30 days. And I said, well, that means that I got to come out of my pocket an extra certain amount.
0: To make your payment timely.
1: Exactly. Otherwise, I'll be penalized for that. And I didn't want to be penalized. And I was upset. However, AI is not perfect. AI is man controlled. Behind that, behind the scenes, it's like the Wizard of Oz behind the scene. Who's manipulating that system? And not,
0: man.
1: So after that, so I had settled on, okay, fine. That credit card got a double payment, and this credit card, I'll just make the adjustments, right? I got an email, 2 days later, and it said it was fixed. But the man who I, the representative
0: that you spoke to,
1: the manager, because I didn't want to talk to the representative no more. I want to speak to your supervisor, your manager. He told me there was nothing he can do, but all of a sudden it's fixed. But
0: well, you definitely keep that email.
1: Oh, definitely. But I just thought it was definitely interesting and worth noting that they're pushing for AI and data centers, but there's errors in that. And I feel like all these jobs that will be taken, because they will be taken, and they're replacing them with the compute, the AI system. And I'm sorry, I'm a person who believes that there's errors that can happen, but the man behind it is still the one that can fix it.
0: They announced today on the news, I was pretty surprised, that they have the first AI school in Chicago, Illinois.
1: Wow.
0: Yeah. Now, you talk about eliminating jobs. And it's manned by a minimum staff in which they just simply make sure that students are listening to the AI, you know, interacting with the AI. And once they take their breaks, I think they only have to do 4 to 6 hours of school. And then after that, they're done.
1: But think about that. We're about to take a break in a minute, but think about it. It's dumbing down our systems, our children, right? And then also, it's having an effect on how they interact with each other. People are so awkward with each other now because they don't know how to socially interact with each other because everything is online. And did you hear about the PlayStation complaint?
0: No.
1: Oh, when we come back, we could talk about that because I thought it was interesting. I'm going to have to look it up. But right now, we are going to go on a break, and we'll be back shortly.
0: Yep, right underneath.
1: Yep, right here.
0: Yep.
1: All right. We'll be back.
0: Play.

0: Every morning I wake up dying to live. I talk to my ancestors, I follow in silence. Away, away, away from the noise. The noise is the craziness that travels through the veins of my people, killing them on contact, raiding the spirits of those who shine. We must breathe. We must breathe life into those things that matter. Our children, our future, our us, our we, our us, our us, we, our. They.
1: 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You can also locate us on SoundCloud.
2: All right, we are back.
3: So do tell about, you just have everyone waiting to hear.
2: So I was watching, of course, you like, I'm this social media person and I follow, and there were some young men who were talking about PlayStation and how you have the licensing and the authorization that you, everything is bought on the PlayStation. Like, remember you used to have to go to the store and buy the actual games in the store?
3: Yes.
2: So now you buy those games and it's like downloaded on your PlayStation and whatnot. And there was some controversy over how, I want to get this right. Is there a way you can quickly look that up, Deborah? They, so PlayStation pretty much said to their buyers or their customers, their consumers, that when you signed this license and agreement, you knew that that was ours, and if you don't like it, pretty much you don't have to purchase from us, that you can stop using our services and stop using it. But those games and how far you got on those games, they own it and they keep it, and you don't have to have it no more.
3: Oh, so it's a download, or?
2: Yeah, they're okay. Downloaded onto the system.
3: Okay.
2: And so if anybody has any thoughts on that or information on that, or go look it up, because you know what? Next week, when we come back next week, I'll have more information on that, because I think people need to pay attention to how consumers are treated.
3: Yeah, I see it right now. It says that Sony will permanently stop producing physical PlayStations game discs for new releases starting in January 2028, transitioning entirely to a digital only licensee model. So it'd be sort of like streaming.
2: Right. That's kind of what they already are doing, and they're moving further into that. But there was a complaint. These two young men that were, had a podcast, and they were talking about how offended that when Sony came out with their statement, like, well, if you don't like it, oh, well, you know what to do. You know, like not coming out and saying, well, we're sorry for the inconvenience, or we do apologize for, you know, how you view it or how you see it or what's happening, to try to keep the consumer. No, they were like pretty much like, well, it's ours.
3: Well, I see what they're doing, because now since it's digital, number one, it's not a physical product anymore. Number two, it means that you can interact with people from anywhere. And number three, which, I'm not saying that this is the case, but for our conspiracy theorists, they can be watching you while you're playing.
2: Right. And how do you feel about that?
3: I can see why the gentleman got upset, because it is a form of control. And you're being introduced to something that you may not want to be introduced to. And unless you're actually sitting there watching, who's to say what they may be subjecting your kids to?
2: Exactly. So I don't know. I think it's the era of streaming and going online. It goes back into AI. You know, like the control of AI, and how much control do you really want them to have?
3: Well, actually, it's the person who is programming AI. How much control do you want that person or persons to have?
2: Okay, I found it. So, look, it took me a minute. I do apologize. Several independent podcasts and gaming news shows have dedicated full episodes to Sony PlayStation recent anti-consumer controversies, legal battles, and consumer complaints. The dominant topic across these podcasts is a major class action lawsuit over digital ownership, alongside Sony's announcement regarding all digital future. If you're looking for a specific podcast detailing these consumer complaints, check out the following shows. It says 8-Bit by Eric, or ABE podcast, episode Sony Really Thinks Gamers Are This Stupid. So if you, and then there's another one, Clownfish TV podcast, episodes Sony Reminds Gamers to Boycott PlayStation This Week. So, and then there's another one that says the Alticast. It's spelled Alticast. And the episode, The Importance of Physical Media, Sony's Anti-Consumer Practices. Those are, there are several other ones, but those are the top three. So that if you want to go down that rabbit hole, go down there. Because I was following it and saying to myself, wow, they don't have, to me, that's not even a respect for the consumers. And to come out with this, you know, anti, in their words, and I'm going to quote this, where it says PlayStation recent anti-consumers controversy over legal battles and consumer complaints. So they just kind of disregard it because they're like, oh, we're going to make our money anyways. But if you think about it, and these are, and the podcast that I was watching, it was mostly geared on like black and brown consumers and the money that they're spending into the system. And I'm going to pivot from that a little bit and talk about, because we haven't been here, the Converse commercial. Did you see that
3: one? Oh, yeah, with the white KKK hood. The only thing missing was the cutout eyes.
2: Yeah, and with the shoes dangling and hanging, and it looked like what appeared to me were brown legs, but, you know, that was just my perception of it. But when I seen it, I was like, wait a minute. Oh, my God.
3: I just wanted to add one thing about the digital product with PlayStation. The reason why they're doing it and the reason why they're changing so many things is because the largest population in the United States is 34 to 40.
2: Oh, wow.
3: See, there's a new generation kicking in.
2: Yeah.
3: And if you don't know, especially, and then the second largest is those younger than the 34-year-olds. So, and we're, I hate to say it, but we're slowly phasing out.
2: Well, so, yeah, we're at the later end, the shorter end of the stick.
3: Well, more so me than you. And I said that to say this. If you become accustomed to something different, no matter what you and I say, they'll just think you and I are old school. And
2: dinosaurs.
3: Right, right.
2: We're dinosaurs in the making.
3: Even though we're sharing with them something, some intelligence or some enlightenment or education, they won't listen because they'll just think that we're not with the times.
2: Right.
3: But not realizing that they're being ripped off.
2: Oh, yeah.
3: Majorly.
2: They're being bamboozled.
3: Did you see Suzy Q? You know there's only one Suzy Q now?
2: No. Really?
3: And they went back to the original. I love Suzy Q. They had changed the recipe. And so I bought one and I was like, And then I happened to notice that Suzy Q only had one Suzy Q now. But guess what? It tastes like the old recipe.
2: Oh, okay. I'm going to have to go try that and sample that. You know, I've been on a...
3: One Suzy Q?
2: Right. But you know what? I've been on this journey of doing better. When you know better, you do better. I wish people would have talked and spoken to me life about health and nutrition and why it's important to stay physical and be healthy. Now, I do remember there was talk about it and people encouraging you, but you know, maybe I was in that time where I just didn't listen, but now I'm paying attention. So I don't hardly go to any fast food places anymore, but once in a while when my grandkids are with me, I'll indulge with them because they're hungry and I need to feed them and you know what, I really hesitate to do that because I don't want to feed them stuff that is not good for them. So I recently picked up my grandson from practice and he was starving. You know, athletes are always starving. And he was like, Grandma, take me to McDonald's. So I went to McDonald's. I indulged him and indulged in it while he was eating that. And I didn't really want to order anything off that menu, but I was hungry. So I decided I was going to eat some chicken nuggets.
3: One of my favorites.
2: Right. But you know what? They're not even made the same anymore. That tasted so bland and like cardboard, and it just was different. I noticed it instantly. And I was like, well, maybe my palate has changed because I'm starting on my journey of eating different and recognizing what foods are good for me and not good for me. And definitely McDonald's is not good for me. But my palate was screaming and saying, heck no. This is nasty. I didn't even finish. I ordered a 10-piece nugget. The meal.
3: Mm-hmm.
2: I couldn't even eat all the fries because they're so salt. They were too salty for me.
3: Mm.
2: And then if I order them without salt, then they taste like cake cardboard. And when I had a 10-piece nugget, I think I finished four of them when I decided this is just nasty.
3: I agree with you that the chicken tenders have changed. And because chicken nuggets have changed. That's why I switched to the chicken tenders. And the chicken tenders taste like what the old nuggets used to taste, but they're better.
2: I'm not going to try it because I'm truly trying to change my lifestyle, my healthy living.
3: Me
2: lifestyle.
3: Too.
2: So,
3: but I went every time I brought after swimming with my grandkids on Grandma's Day.
2: And it usually right. It's the grandkids. But right. You know what? And that's just my opinion. I don't want McDonald's coming to sue me because I said something negative about their nugget, but man.
3: Well, if anything, they should be thanking us because there's an opportunity to get some feedback and for them to make some changes.
2: Yeah, I encourage that because you know what? Obviously, our younger generations are still going and still consuming from those places. And McDonald's, you need to get better.
3: Well, you know, again, because now there's a younger population, they can change the recipes and the things that we find that's not as good as what we remember or what we were used to. Now that's what they're used to.
2: Yeah, and look, since we want to tie everything in, you know, that could tie into AI making that meat, you know, with that Bill Gates stuff. And I don't know if that's what it tastes like. I don't want it. I don't want it. It just does not taste. It's not. I have been growing my own fruits and vegetables now.
3: I am too. I didn't this year, but I will go back to it.
2: Yes, and I yielded a good harvest for me and myself, right? And my you know, my son who lives in the household with me. And one of my favorite things that I found that I liked
3: was
2: the green beans.
3: Mm-hmm.
2: I never
3: fresh.
2: I've always, unless I went over to somebody's house or who was serving fresh beans, you know, I always enjoyed them.
3: Mm-hmm.
2: But it's nothing like growing your own and cooking your own
3: sauteed.
2: And tasting it. And it made me realize I ain't touching no canned green beans anymore.
3: Mm-hmm.
2: Or frozen.
3: Oh, you had that many where you were able to freeze some?
2: No,
3: and put some away?
2: No, I didn't. But now I was spoiled. I'm looking at that can like. Mm.
3: So now you're just buying them fresh from the supermarket.
2: Yep, mm-hmm. I'm buying them. It's changed. Yep. Like I said, my palate is changing. I am recognizing that. So McDonald's, don't hate on me too much because I know that just did not taste right to me. But you know what? I think even the younger generation, like you said, 30, was it 34 to 40?
3: I think it was 34 to 40 or 44. I forget now.
2: Well, in that generation, I do know that they're paying attention to what they're eating and consuming and eating a lot more healthier.
3: Yeah, 31 to 40.
2: Yeah, so, and my children are in that age range, right?
3: Mm-hmm.
2: So, and that's who encouraged me to change my diet and eat better was my daughter, who is in her mid-30s. And she was like, Mom, you need to try this. And she's got me trying all kinds of different, you know, fresh meals and also herbs and spices, you
3: mm-hmm.
2: know, on this self-healing and holistic journey. And I'm not Xing out medicine. But if you don't need the medicine and you can supplement it with something else or add to it so that you can reduce, you know, we need to stop being addicted to certain things or being told that we have to do or we have to take these things in order to get healthy.
3: You know what you remind me of? This podcast I saw a day or two ago about Second Wind. And you're definitely fitting that totally.
2: Yes.
3: By just, you know, changing your lifestyle and how you want to feel and what you want to eat. And, I mean, it just to see it in real time with someone doing it, it's really exciting and encouraging.
2: Yes. And and you know what? When I eat something that is not agreeable, I pay attention to my body now.
3: Mm-hmm.
2: And I'm like, I'm not eating that anymore. Or that is off my plate, you know, really paying attention to, because your body does talk to you. And I'm in a space now where I can listen to my body now.
3: Right.
2: And before, when I was in the hustle and the bustle of everyday grind of raising children, going to school, working two or three jobs just to raise my family and self-care, I didn't have time for self-care.
3: But you do now.
2: But I do now. So I really encourage our generation and above, look, take a look at that and really pay attention to what's going on. And I know that we are living in times that are discouraging and that are almost like doomsday times. Do you ever feel like you in that, where you can read something and you're like, where is this world going to, and where are we heading, and what is it going to look like? Hell, sorry, 1 year from now, 2 years from now, 5 years from now, 10 years from now.
3: I think for me, what keeps me to feel encouraged is, number one, that I know that there's nothing new under the sun. That's encouraging. Number two, I do focus on things that are good or positive, or what should we do to address existing issues locally, which you do too. And I believe in the serenity prayer.
2: I do too.
3: And with all of that, you know, I'm okay.
2: And I want to give a shout out real quick, because there are some people, and I'm going to keep going back to, and you've heard me in other previous podcasts, I mean, not podcasts, on radio shows, is that I'm going to encourage community, going back to community, know your community, connect with your community. And I want to give out a shout out to some community members that I think that are awesome, and they are great at what they're doing and encouraging community to participate, engage, and become healthier with their whole selves. And I'm going to shout out to Empower with Aziz Abdul. I hope I didn't bomb his name too much because I'm bad with
3: Aziz. Is a really special young man.
2: He's a powerhouse.
3: He really is.
2: He's a powerhouse, and he's a change maker, and he's doing some things out here.
3: He really is.
2: So I'm going to uplift him and praise him, and I ain't got nothing but good things to say about him. And then also with Metcalf Park, Melody McCurtis and her mother, don't punish me. Danielle Cross is her mother.
3: Okay.
2: And they're a team. And I think what makes them dynamic and special is that they're a mother and daughter team, and they are rocking it.
3: I think that's special.
2: That is, yes, in itself. And mm-hmm. they are rocking it out over at Metcalf Park. They are some change makers. They are making change in the community, and they deserve that respect and shout out to them. And forgive me if other things come to surface, and I'm going to be shouting out from here on out on our radio show.
3: As we go.
2: Because mm-hmm. I think we need to give people their flowers while they're here.
3: Yes.
2: Continue to encourage them, continue to participate and uplift community.
3: I want to give a shout out to one, Marquesa Tucker of the African American Roundtable. I think Marquesa and her team are doing a fabulous job in educating the city on the importance of the city budget. They're having people turn out. They're
2: yes.
3: educating them ongoingly, as well as dealing with food deserts.
2: Yes.
3: On the far
2: yes.
3: north side. So shout out to African American Roundtable and Marquesa Tucker.
2: Ooh, yeah. I think we should do that from now on moving forward, is making shed light on the community, who's doing the community thing and doing and rocking it out there. Because there's so many times people are going unnoticed. And I'm not saying that these people that we're shouting out to are not being noticed. But we really need to emphasize those who are those change makers that are out there. And I want to go back to, and they all, and I'm assuming they all are, Melanie McCurtis, Aziz, and the young lady that you mentioned, are they all, I think they're all in the same genre, in the same generation.
3: Or close to it.
2: Very close to
3: mm-hmm.
2: it. And, but they are the ones who are the boots and the doing the work and
3: they
2: the
3: on,
2: food on
3: yeah.
2: the ground.
3: Boots but, on the ground, right.
2: But our genre and our generation, we are still doing it with mm-hmm. boots on the ground, but we have hold wisdom, the keys mm-hmm. of wisdom that can help. You know, we may not be there out on the grind like they are, but
3: well, we can't.
2: Right. Shoot, I was just complaining when coming in here that my knee is hurt right here, because I was trying to do some yoga and did overstretched myself, so but I'm fine, I should be all right. But if anybody can get involved in community, I suggest be involved in community and continue to be in community. And I do have an announcement. Do you have any announcements, Deborah?
3: I'm looking them up right now.
2: Okay, I actually have an announcement, and I want to encourage people to participate in community events.
3: I do want to shout out one last person.
2: Go ahead.
3: Zav LePlay. Man, Zav just, I mean, he has a station which is open to the public. He teaches you not only how to set up and run your own, you know, radio show, but even help you expand it even further as far in reference to social media. I mean, we definitely have to just say that Zob is a great, what would you put in that genre? Social media, help developing new wannabe radio personalities.
2: Yeah, and he's been in this game for a while. So
3: yeah,
2: he is a true gem to the community.
3: He
2: holds those keys to wisdom.
3: Yes.
2: You know, so great shout out to that. Thank
3: yes.
2: you, Deborah, for acknowledging and recognizing that, because that is important.
3: Yeah.
2: We do gotta do better of acknowledging those people that are pouring into our community.
3: Amen.
2: All right. So my I want to quickly make this announcement. Lindsay Heights Resident Leaders and Fathers Making Progress present their annual, I want to say this is like their 7th or 8th,
3: okay,
2: Trunk or Treat. at Hopkins Lloyd School. It's going to be held Friday, October 30th. It will be hosted on the playground, so it's secure, it's fenced in. And it will be from 4 p.m. to 6 p.m. The address to that school, that location, is 1503 West Hopkins. And like I said, it's going to be on the playground and at the cafeteria. Now, every year that I've participated or have participated and heard about it, it grows, it gets bigger, and the more it's going to, they have resources out there. They have tons of things. They have prizes. They have food. And it's always awesome. And like I said, that's Lindsay Heights Residence and Fathers Making Progress. So they partnershiped. Now I will say the founder of this is Miss Emonia Barnett. She is a community member. She is an elder.
3: Is her husband running Rebels? Is the same Barnett or no?
2: No.
3: Okay.
2: No relations at all. Running Rebels is not... They don't support this event.
3: No, that's I asked because you said Barnett.
2: Oh yeah. So no, I don't want Victor. Don't get mad at me because we know you don't play when it comes to that trunk or treat or trick or treat or Halloween. So no, we're not associating that at all. So I'm disclaiming that now.
3: Okay.
2: But yes, it's always a delightful event. People come out in costumes. We're encouraging grandparents, parents, bring your children.
3: I told you I'm bringing my grandkids.
2: Right, and I'll be there with my grandkids, you know, with costumes. They got costumes. Mm-hmm. And if you want to donate candy or anything that you think that would make this event even better, I would say reach out to the Lindsay Heights residents and Fathers Making Progress. And I'm sure that they both have Facebook pages. Reach out to them and maybe possibly making a donation to them. But I look forward to that event. Now, I'm going to promote healthier snacks, but however, I still believe that people should come out in community, engage with community, and have some treats while doing it, and get to know your neighbors, get to know what's out there, what resources out there, and it's always a positive event. So I look forward to seeing people there. I will be there. Deborah's going to be there.
3: Yes.
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3: So I've got a few announcements as well as some grant opportunity.
2: Ooh.
3: So, Community Open House, Milwaukee on Chase, 1 year celebration. 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
2: Oh.
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0: MKE Now. My name is Sue Roscoff. Here at Ability MKE Now, we are dedicated to inclusion, connection, community, bringing people together and being relevant to everybody. Because that's exactly what we do here. We're bringing people with disabilities and people that don't have a disability together, enjoying life here in the Milwaukee area. We all have our own experience with disability, whether it's our own, with people we know, or with people we encounter in our everyday lives. We all have different and unique abilities, and that is what we celebrate. Here at Ability MKE Now, we celebrate the ability in all of us. And I am missing my co-host here tonight. Michael Martin Hummel will be back next week, but he is a writer, speaker, and podcaster who truly is dedicated to bridging the gap between disabled and able-bodied communities. And we look forward to catching up with Michael next week. But we have the most amazing guest joining us tonight. Rudo Nikanda is known as an emotional sovereignty architect. And she is the founder of Mental Alchemy Academy and creator of Sovereign Codex. She works with self-made leaders who have outgrown the identities their success was built on, helping them close the gap between who they've become and the life they're still living so they can hear themselves, make high-stakes decisions, and build a life that can actually hold who they've become. Rudo, I am so excited to have you here today. How are you?
1: I'm great. How are you, Sue?
0: I'm doing so well tonight. I'm wondering if you want to just dive in a bit on how you've gotten to this amazing place where you get to help people like this. If you want to give us a little of your backstory.
1: Yeah, well, I just want to start by saying that thank you so much for inviting me. It's my very first time on the radio station, so I don't think I would want it to be anyone else. This is great. So this started actually back in 2017 when I woke up one day and I had, just imagine having what feels like a million ants inside of your head speaking at you at the same time. Ugh. So I lost complete control of my mind. And it was awful. I would not wish it on anybody. And the closest experience, when I Googled, it's schizoactive. That was the closest thing. So one day, I wasn't even conscious that me and my mind were separate. And one day, I just wake up, a million voices. And the million voices were not my internal, my inner voice. You know that inner voice that you have?
0: Yeah.
1: My inner voice was actually actively, constantly screaming and pushing back against those intrusive thoughts. So all those intrusive thoughts simultaneously were telling me everything wrong with me. You can think of your worst fears being told to you at the same time. So I was surviving that on top of that. And I'm trying to navigate being in a foreign country. I was my second year in the US. I'm from Zimbabwe. So I'm a college student in a foreign land. I'm navigating that. I'm navigating culture shock. And I was in such a dark place. I had to make the active choice. Do I keep on living or I end it here? It was that dark. It was that dark. So in that moment, I was like, no, I'm going to find out my way out. Intuitively, I knew other people were navigating the same thing. I said, I promised myself, I'll figure out a way out and then bring back this, how I got out to other people. And that has been the reason why I wake up every day. And ever since I made that decision, I've always felt there was something bigger than me propelling me to help other people, to live above my own personal agendas. I don't know what other word would I use, to be in service. So that's how that happened.
0: Wow. So I guess I'm kind of curious then, what was it, how did you get past having all those voices coming at you like that? Is that something that you still experience?

0: experience, or is that behind you now?
1: No, though, I just remember one day thinking, wow, I don't have the braces anymore, because I was so, so there were so many things happening. I've been evicted 3 times, right? Because I was surviving the voices. I was so disassociated from my body. So reality and was not really reality for me. It felt dreamlike. So during 2017, 2018, people would not believe me what I experienced, because it's like you're experiencing something at the edge of reality. They call it the zero point, where your human reality and your spirit meet. It's that zero point. So now I remember meditating, and time slowed down, and everything went white. And they call this the third eye. It's where your point of imagination, but the third eye is where you start accessing information from the spiritual world. So stuff, time moves differently. You perceive things you can't really, words cannot do justice to explain what you're saying. So you keep quiet, you know? So when you, this is the place where the gurus always point you towards. They say that you can't say too much. You just have to be still and know. That's it. And this is where, because my inner voice was screaming and fighting back, so I had no access to my inner voice. But I started hearing a small voice. After I made that decision, there was this voice saying, "It's okay. You're good. Just take the next step. Don't worry about that." It was neutral, and it was the most beautiful voice ever. It was amazing. I was like, wow, I'm not alone. Great. And I didn't know. I don't know what it was, who it was. And when I started seeking spiritual information, because I grew up as a Christian, but Christianity wasn't answering my questions. So I left Christianity, and I became spiritual, more spiritual. So I was inclined to information that was more Buddhist, Hindu. And this is where I came across Sri Venus. So Sri Venus in Sanskrit means mastery of love. And my full name is mastery of, it's technically mastery of love. So Rudo means love. My full first name is Rudo Ruamwari, which means love of God. Technically is mastery of love, because love of God is mastery of love. When you embody that, you've mastered love. So in that moment, it was synchronicity for me. I gave it meaning, and I believe that I became a channel of Sri Venus, because she helped me start rebuilding myself up and to really make sense of what was going on. Because if I was going to go to my therapist, they were definitely going to put me in a straitjacket. So I just started listening to that voice, and I started blogging. I started blogging on Facebook. Everything she was telling me, I'll just blog, blog, blog. And it was very activating. I experienced it as initiation, because things that I was saying, a lot of people were like, huh? That doesn't make any sense. Are you crazy? My dad even said I was satanic, you know? So it was really hard. But I kept blogging because it was true. It brought back life into me. And in that experience, I realized the voices took over, because I didn't have sovereignty in my consciousness. I was just open. I didn't have mental boundaries. I didn't have spiritual boundaries. I didn't have emotional boundaries. I didn't have physical boundaries. So I was just open. So in being open, anything can just come through. Anything, intrusive thoughts, perspectives, ideas that are not even mine, they just take over. So I just started rebuilding myself one step at a time. It was all about going in the sun, grounding myself. And this was the time I was in Minnesota, right? So the cold weather wasn't kind. But during summer, I would just go and meditate in dirt. I would fast. I became vegan for a short time too. I so that because because of culture shock, all the food I was eating, it felt like dirt. My body was rejecting everything. And during that time, I lost my grandfather and my uncle. So, and you know, when you're grieving, you need to be in community. I didn't have that. And during that time too, I started realizing, oh my goodness, these people are not really my friends. They're just partying people, people I party with. They're not really there for me when I need them the most. So it was, I was going through a lot of grief, you know, realizing, oh, this was just a facade. Oh, I can see the facade I'm putting on when I'm connecting with these people. This is not really who I am. So it felt like I was here. I wasn't, you know, when you're talking to someone, like right now, we're here, we're eye to eye, we're looking at each other eye to eye. I wasn't perceiving people eye to eye. I was perceiving people above myself, like I was a Sims character, like I was a video game character. It was crazy. So, wow. But it was hard, but I found peace in meditation, in Buddhism, in Hinduism, because it was all about coming back within, coming back within, coming back within, being still, being of love. And what love was that? It was loving and accepting all parts of you. So every time the voices told me, oh, this part is awful, I'd be like, oh, really? Well, I love it. I accept it. So everything the voices were saying, I was like, well, too bad, because I love me. Well, this is going to happen. Oh, these people are going to die. I'm like, how do you know that? That's not true. So I was neutralizing. I was my inner voice, instead of fighting the voices, I was accepting them and saying, yes, and uh-huh. Yes. So, you know, it was, I perceive it as alchemizing the voices, the negative, the charge that he felt. So every time the voices told me something, I came back to my heart space and felt the emotion. I'm like, why do I feel that way? If I feel that way negatively about it, it means I believe so. So I took it as an opportunity to reclaim myself. And when I reclaimed myself, the charge became less. And before you know it, the voices stopped. It became such a spiritual practice for me. I forgot about the voices. I was just using it as a tool to reclaim myself, to create the boundaries in my four bodies. And when I did that, I just woke up one day, I was like, oh my goodness, they're not here anymore. You know? So that was awesome.
0: Excellent. Well, so I know since you've gone through all of these experiences like this, now you are the emotional sovereignty architect. Can you describe that a bit more to us as well?
1: Yeah. So I wanted to find a title, because everyone's always asking, like, what do you do? What do you do? And I wanted a word that gives people a visual of the thesis of my work. So it's all in the heart space. Right. So when things are not going your way, it's all in the heart space. People think it's in the head, right? But the root of everything is in the heart space. That's why we're human beings, where we have to be with what we're feeling. Animals, I believe what separates humans from animals is, yes, animals are sentient. They can feel, but they don't have the capacity to be intelligent of like, oh, I'm feeling love. Oh, I'm feeling grief. Oh, I'm feeling that. And that's the gift of being a human being. And when we disconnect from being a human being, we disconnect from our spirit. Our spirit is here to have divine union. So when we think of divine union, it's the human and the soul coming together as one and working together and creating love and joy. So your human is the container, is the cup, right? The human is this cup. And then the spirit is the one that fills the cup, right? So in any moment, that's what's going on. So as an emotional sovereignty architect, I contain your capacity to hold any emotion without distortions, without other people's perceptions or people telling you should feel this way, you should feel that way. And we in our humanness, we do that sometimes, you know, when we have something that we truly believe in, like, oh no, you're not meant to think like that, because we so believe in our value systems, and that's, it just comes with the human experience. But when you want to, in this context, when you feel like a stranger in your life, it's often because you haven't reclaimed your birthright to feel your emotions in any given moment and not making them wrong. So I'm helping, my gift is helping people reclaim that, you know, that cup, that vessel, so that their spirit can fill up the cup in any moment.
0: Wow. I'm soaking this in here. So I love what you're doing. And so how can you give us an example of how you work with folks? What is it that you do to help get them to this place?
1: Okay, so I created a pathway. So the Sovereign Codex, right? So it's three pillars. So the first pillar is the sovereign reset. So you want to figure out what belief systems are creating a disconnection from your spirit. Because that's where divine union, when divine union doesn't happen, you're miserable. You're always seeking something outside of you. You're seeking it in a guy, you're seeking it in money, you're seeking it in a career. You're not really in fame. You're not really at home. You're miserable. You're taking vices because there's an emptiness happening. So we want to find the belief systems that separate you from your spirit, because your spirit always fills you up. So when you sit with your negative emotions, it's the negative emotions create a crescendo. And then your spirit is like, I got you. You're okay. Right? So it's like a crush. So what makes it impossible for you to sit with yourself? So this is where you start researching and figuring out the zero-sum beliefs that disconnect you from your spirit. And once you reset yourself from your sovereignty, then we come into mapping your essence. So figuring out who's your soul, what sparks you, right? In any given moment, even if you had nothing, you're in rock bottom, what gives you life, right? So this is where your inner child always is. And this is where your adult self surrenders to the leadership of your inner child.
0: Wow.
1: Yeah. So when I'm talking about the wounded inner child, we're talking about the child that's always heard, seen, appreciated, right? So this is the relationship you always go back to. As the adult, you're giving that inner child that wholeness. And then once they're filled up, that's the vision of your inner child that you let lead you. So a lot of people talk about inner child healing. It doesn't end there. What happens after the inner child healing is your inner child leads you into your true essence, your wholeness. So this is where I believe people like Jesus Christ, they have that halo on their head. It's that spark, that divine spark, where you're like, man, like, you're a divine being. There's something going on there. Everybody has access to this. Everybody does. But because we have disconnected from our spirits, we have externalized that access to the source of all creation, what we often call God. We don't believe we have access to that until we die. No, it's here right now. And I believe it's our responsibility to reconnect to that, because that embodiment allows us to make this world right again. And this is where the third pillar, God mind, you have access to that, your divine blueprint, where your limited being, which is your human being, because we are limited, right? Mm-hmm. When we are a present, we have limitations in our current life. But how can I work with that limitation in service to my highest expression, which is your soul, right? Your limitless self. This is where you become the cup, and you let your spirit continue filling you up. But what am I using what my spirit is filling up for? So you become more intentional with where you are filling up yourself up. Or maybe I'm not filling up in a mug, right? Maybe I need to change myself into a flask Right? So then when people are talking about, oh, I'm having an identity shift, because you have access to changing how you perceive yourself, but are you perceiving how you change yourself for your ego needs or your soul needs? Those are two different, they give you two different results. Your soul needs, it continuously feeds you up. It's in alignment with your highest good, and it's in service to the greater good. And it's most probably aligned with your purpose. When it's your ego needs, you're looping, you're never growing, right? It keeps you in what we call 3D, the third dimension. It doesn't lead you into this limitless within, into your spirit world. So this is when you align yourself with your spirit, you're not afraid of dying. You start remembering the truth that, hey, I'm not afraid of dying because this is just a vessel. This Rudo, I get to experience Rudo in this lifetime. And then in my next lifetime, I don't know. That's the fun thing. My spirit is eternal. My body is not. I just get to borrow this, right? I get to experience what my humanity feels like through the bloodline of my mom and my dad. I have access to that. So how can I make the most out of this for the highest good?
0: I love it. Honestly, I feel like this is just, it's another way to think about our existence that honestly, I haven't thought of it this way. So I'm like, okay, wow, the deep thoughts. I'm loving what you're, you work with people. Where do you start with folks? How do you begin that conversation? How do you help people to find this within themselves?
1: I recently created a quiz because I wanted people to, even if you could not work with me, I wanted people, strangers, to just have this quiz where they can just see themselves. So there's always a part that you are abandoning yourself if you are not feeling fulfilled in any given moment. So you want to understand where are you abandoning yourself? And it's not your fault, because it's based on, you know, your programming from a child, right? So it's based off my framework, right? Mm-hmm. So I call it the sovereign progression. So the sovereign codex is just the container. The sovereign progression explains why the container is the way it is. So there are five layers. So the first is it's safety. Do you feel safe in your own humanness? If you don't feel safe, your perception of yourself in the world is always going to be distorted, because you're surviving yourself, which is what was happening when I had the voices. I was surviving myself. After you feel safe, you've accepted and reclaimed all parts of yourself, then you have access to self-reference, because now your reference is not distorted. You can reference to yourself. After self-reference, then you have access to internal authority, where all the other voices, even if they have more experience, you treat them as consultants to your soul, to your spirit, to your human. You're not treating them as the authority over your life. And then after that, then you can contain your power. Because a lot of people want power, but a lot of people cannot contain it, right? This is where you have people who are 5 years old, but the inner body of a 70-year-old leading the country. Yeah. So we want to avoid that, so that you're bringing your wholeness, not your fragmented self. And then from there, you can steward the gifts of your soul blueprint. So all humans go through these five stages. And it's not like, once I finish the stage, then I'm always going to be on the stage. No, it's, we are so complicated. We're always going to be like this, up and down, you know? So, yeah.
0: Yeah. Cycling through those. Yeah. Cause we have so many different experiences along the way in life. So you're going to shift. Again, a different way to think about the life experience. And I'm actually been taking notes as we're talking because I'm seeing what you're saying. And by having that shift in how to look at what you're experiencing, it takes on a whole new meaning now. and to understand, this one's deep. I like this a lot. How long did it take you? Because I know you said it was back in 2017 when things were happening, mm-hmm. when this kind of started. How did you get to this place then? How long did it take you to kind of put this into words, to shape it and help it to lead others in this way?
1: So technically I started writing. I made the active choice to start writing in 2020. It was during COVID. Sure. And I was sleeping in my car. It was the first time I got evicted. So in my head, I was like, oh, I got evicted. I'm going to make the most of this. This is going to be the best thing that ever happened to me. And I wrote mm-hmm. two books and self-published them for my car. Yeah.
0: Oh, wow.
1: And in that same year or same month, I started my Facebook blogging, where I was just writing. So only now I've been able to organize it into frameworks. Because I wanted to understand the patterns of what I was saying. What is it? After I'd come out of the voices, after I've healed myself. So yeah, it's been, I've felt all the emotions of frustration because I'm like, no, I need this right happen right now. But it was the ego. I wanted to compensate for all the things that went wrong. But when you're doing something that's higher, bigger than you, you have to have humility and you have to surrender. And just allow the medicine to speak for itself, you know?
0: And that's hard to do. So to be able to bring it to that place and to be able to process things and to put it in that place that, oh, I love that you've put this together. This is going to be so helpful for so many. And mm-hmm. I should ask, I know you said you've been blogging. Do you have a website? Do you have out there somewhere? If you can share
1: yes,
0: that with us.
1: I have. Okay. So for the voices, I have a podcast. You can just go and listen and just, so it teaches you how to access all that framework within yourself. I walk you through it. And then out of it, the intention is for you to have your own medicine out of it.
0: Beautiful.
1: Yeah. Yeah. So it's called Life with Sri Venus.
0: Ooh, life. Say that again. Give us the title one more time.
1: Life with Sri Venus. So I'll type it in here.
0: Excellent. Oh, I love what you are all doing, what you've accomplished, where you're going. Oh my gosh. If you could give us a take-home message that you'd like people to remember, what would that be?
1: You are not your thoughts. You're not your emotions. You're the vessel experiencing them.
0: And that framework puts it in such a different perspective for me, that this is the vessel that you're experiencing life in. Oh my gosh. I love this conversation. I will be thinking about this after this conversation is done tonight. I will continue to think about this because this is a new way for me to frame things. And I really appreciate you taking the time to share all this with us. This again is Rudo joining us, emotional sovereignty architect and her podcast also Life with Sri Venus, S-R-I, Sri Venus. Thank you so much for spending some time with us here with Ability MKE Now. For all of us here with River West Radio, as always, we thank you.
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0: 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I'm Jim Martin with my co-host Chris Beyer. Today we have Andy Donahue filled in a pinch. Appreciate you showing up, Andy.
1: Don't mind being a pinch hitter.
0: I appreciate there that. You go. Yeah, there you go. Something else we didn't know about him. But so Andy's a lifelong Wauwatosa resident and dear friend of the show. I met him about, 10, 15 minutes ago.
1: Yeah,
0: so,
1: exactly.
0: Yeah, people that we know. And
2: I vaguely know Andy. I wouldn't call him a friend. I mean, I don't mean that.
0: I just called him a dear
2: sense.
0: Friend. There's a dear friend of the
2: okay,
0: show.
2: Okay, hold on. Back up. He's a friend, a big friend.
0: Friend.
1: Yeah,
0: right,
1: I like
0: friend.
1: To think anybody from Wauwatosa is a friend.
0: Yeah. Right. We're all friends here.
2: We're all friendly.
0: That's
2: yeah.
0: right.
2: Yeah. You know, the guy was supposed to be here, and maybe he'll be listening to this podcast, is Joel. Joel, we are looking for you to come in to do your interview. We met Joel at Casio Music,
0: right?
2: Who could be a sponsor in the near future.
0: That's true.
2: And we bought this, what is that?
0: This is the Yamaha MG10XU mixer.
2: Yeah, and we need help. So if you're listening, Joel, we will see in the future. He was going to do some post-production for us. But I was telling you, Andy, I talked to him briefly. We were out the other night, and Andy's a big wig in the insurance business.
0: Right, right. I've heard that. I've heard you know a lot of big names.
1: You know, I like to think so.
0: I heard,
1: like to think most of my clients are pretty big.
0: Oh, clients? No, I was talking about the industry. I heard through the grapevine, possible broker of the year for you.
2: Broker of the year?
0: Nomination, maybe, in the cards?
1: You know, I like to just think I do my best every day.
0: He's humble.
2: He's humble.
0: That's perfect.
2: That's why they're going to nominate
0: right,
2: him.
0: Exactly.
1: You know, the main thing is the golf course up at my company.
0: Okay. Well,
1: that's the only reason I really sell insurance is to get free golf.
0: Oh, there you go.
1: Up at the course.
2: Right. Yeah. Nice. Up at Century National.
1: Century World. Yeah.
0: Oh, Century.
1: Kind of
0: okay.
1: like Disney World.
2: But Century.
1: But it's Century. Yeah, it's not.
2: They got anything other than the golf course up there?
1: You know, they've got a new restaurant, which I took my grandmother up to maybe like 3 weeks ago. Looked like an 80s porn set.
2: Oh, really?
0: Oh, nice.
1: I kid you not. Like, you got it. It had mirrors. It was all white. A lot of gaudy gold.
2: You seem to know a lot about 80s porn. That's the surprising thing to me.
1: Go on. You know, a lot of people have said, what does 80s porn look like? I said, you know, I wasn't that old in the 80s. So I don't really know, but I imagine that.
2: Okay.
0: Now, in your, yeah.
1: This in is my what, head.
0: It might be more like 70s porn if you got a lot of the gold. And
1: it, you know, now that you said it, probably was more 70s.
0: I mean, not that I would know.
2: Now, when this whole broker of the year thing that you were talking about, how many people are nominated for this?
1: Three to five.
2: Have you been nominated before?
1: A couple of years. So.
2: Is it getting a little bitter at this point?
0: Nice.
2: Is this your year?
0: Do you have a rival?
1: No, like I said, it's just about coming in, doing a good job. And,
0: okay.
2: There he is again.
0: Yeah, we're not going to get anything out of him today.
2: You know, you mentioned servicing clients. I don't even know if I want to know what that means.
0: I wanted to ask you, where is Century World, though?
1: Up in Stevens Point. So, yeah, okay. I had a good time up there. Had one of the worst steaks I've ever had.
0: Really? At the 80s porn
1: at the
0: place?
1: 80s porn.
2: Was horse meat, maybe?
1: It was supposed to be a 60-day dry-aged prime rib. Or not prime rib, ribeye.
2: Okay.
0: Wow.
1: It was absolutely terrible.
0: It sounds good.
1: It was terrible.
0: Terrible.
1: It was absolutely terrible. My grandmother had a 30-day-aged tenderloin.
0: Was that really?
2: They're very specific about the days. 30 days,
0: 60 days.
1: I think that's common now at a steak place, right?
0: I don't know. I don't know. You know, I mean, it sounds like you've been at a lot of steak places. I mean, you must be doing pretty well at this insurance business. That's pretty common for your steak places.
2: Yeah. Well, I mean, broker of the year. I mean,
0: that's true.
2: Get wine and dined, right? Do people wine and dine you, or do you wine and dine them?
1: Normally, I'm wining and dining.
2: Yeah. He's pretty smooth.
0: Oh. Yeah.
2: Fine.
0: Sure. Yeah.
2: The thing that I've been hearing about Andy here. And he probably doesn't know this. They're talking about nominating for the Wisconsin Insurance Commissioner. Put him on the state level.
0: No kidding. So is that a nominated position, or is it something you would apply for?
1: You know, I have no clue. I've never thought about getting into the government.
0: Really?
2: And again.
0: Really? But it seems like you'd be a natural for this.
2: Yeah. I think he's too qualified, honestly. I think that's the problem.
0: Maybe that's the problem.
2: I think he's overqualified.
0: Right.
2: Yeah.
1: I'd like to tend to think that.
2: As everybody, he's the obvious choice. He's too obvious. Think that you should be thinking Washington, D.C.
0: D.C.
2: I mean, we see it in you. I mean, you see it in him, right?
0: Well, right away. I mean,
2: he walked in.
0: I mean, it's the natural charm.
2: I mean, it's really. Yeah, your talents are lost here. I think you need to be on a national level.
0: Probably.
2: What about politics? What about Mayor Donahue? Do you see it?
1: Again, the pay.
2: The pay.
1: Though yeah. It does seem like there's some pretty good kickbacks if you make it into the mayor.
3: Kind of a thankless job.
2: I'm rethinking his ethics here. Here I thought he's kind of high ethically.
3: Yeah.
2: Also, he's talking about kickbacks. He's talking about porn. Yeah, porn.
3: You know, we've known this guy for, I've known him for like, what, like, it's been like a half an hour now.
2: Like, again, O.J. Simpson. You saw him on TV. You thought that, hey, he seems like a nice guy. Right, and then right. Look what happened.
3: He was in Naked Gun, wasn't he? It was pretty funny in Naked Gun. And then all of a sudden, the glove doesn't fit.
1: Yeah. Did you see they're bringing the Bronco back?
3: The Bronco?
2: Oh, yeah.
1: They're bringing
3: the actual
1: it back.
3: Bronco? Like, what do you mean?
1: Like, they're redoing. They're going to have the Bronco.
3: Oh, you mean as a vehicle.
1: As a vehicle.
3: Okay. I thought you meant the Bronco.
1: No, they're bringing doing it something. Back. Okay. On the initial kickoff, the commercial just has to be a helicopter following a white Bronco.
3: Yeah.
1: I mean, how
3: right.
1: Could it?
3: Right, with all the cars following
1: yeah.
3: it. Like, everybody wants this Bronco, right? We should be, maybe it should be an advertising. Forget about insurance.
2: Yeah. Where were you when that happened?
3: I was doing some work with a youth group at my church at the time. We had a lock-in thing at the church and that night.
2: But the fire codes, should you really be locking these kids in?
3: Well, I mean, they're still young, so they can, you know, they're
2: crawl out the windows.
3: They can crawl out the windows. I mean, they're fast. They're quick. They can get
2: low to the ground. Yeah, they say get down low, right? The smoke is up high.
3: Exactly.
2: Yeah,
3: so they're
2: right there.
3: They're perfect for that. You know, speaking of a church, have you thought about maybe Archbishop of Wauwatosa?
2: Yeah,
3: something like
2: that.
3: I mean, that seems like it.
1: I have not. What level is our Archbishop, though? How many
3: he's
1: people are there?
2: Let's start with the Pope, right? He's number one.
3: Yeah, I think so, right?
2: Cardinals.
3: Yeah, I'm not Catholic, so
2: yeah,
3: I'm
2: not
3: I don't
2: Catholic.
3: Know.
2: Yeah, are you Catholic?
1: It's raised Catholic.
3: So you tell us, what level is Archbishop?
1: I think, is it the Archbishop over all of Milwaukee?
2: Well, I
1: Archbishop.
2: Mean, let's not get greedy. You know, I mean, let's
3: just start
2: with Wauwatosa.
3: And then maybe move to
2: I mean, maybe auxiliary Archbishop.
3: Satellite Archbishop, satellite office.
2: Work your way up. We put him on a pedestal, and now he's overreaching, I think.
3: All of a sudden he's talking about Archbishop. I don't know where this is coming from out of nowhere. All of a sudden he's going to be Archbishop of Milwaukee.
2: I said Archbishop of Wauwatosa. He's like, what about Milwaukee? Power grab.
3: Yeah.
2: The hubris, that's a problem. Probably, you know, check Craigslist. They might have. Yeah. Might be Archbishop.
3: Wanted Archbishop?
2: Yeah, I bet you they'll give
3: fancy
2: like,
3: church?
2: Call right away because they'll get like 50 people to respond right away.
3: Right. Well, everybody wants to, feels like they're qualified.
1: Are they replacing
3: right?
1: the priests, young priests? I mean, I haven't gone to a church in a long time.
3: I don't know.
2: I don't know. Yeah, they might be. A lot of them are in jail probably.
3: A lot of them are getting in trouble. Yeah.
2: Do you see Archbishop of like Wauwatosa, is that full-time or part-time? What do you think? Yeah, are your Sundays free? Because they're going to want you on Sundays, I think.
3: For Archbishop.
1: Probably. Could I do Saturdays?
2: It's not
3: they
2: a Jewish
3: do have Saturday
2: thing.
3: Mass.
1: They do have, my grandfather would used to go to the Saturday Mass at the VA hospital.
3: Oh, okay.
1: Because it was 20 minutes.
2: So in and out.
3: Boom, boom, boom.
1: Boom, boom, boom.
3: Going to go pay my dues? Going to check that off the list? I'm good.
2: What's your maximum service time for a church? What is the sweet spot?
3: Are we talking about message or are we talking about total length
2: total
3: of time?
2: Total time. Start to finish.
3: Hour 15.
2: Hour 15. That's too long. I'd say like...
3: That's max.
2: That's too much. I'd say like 50, 55 minutes.
1: Yeah. Is it a Christmas celebration?
2: Yeah, Christmas.
1: With all the music at the end.
3: With the kids show and everything, maybe. Maybe, yeah.
2: I'll give you 115 on that.
3: I'll say this. I expect it to be an hour normally. Sometimes they go over a little bit. I'll give them an hour 15 and then I'm out. Gone.
2: You know, the message is good. Too much message.
3: Bad.
2: Yeah.
1: Well, I remember as a kid, there was everybody I knew was Catholic, I felt. You know, and when people are like, when I got out of the little Wauwatosa bubble, and they're like, you're Catholic? That's weird. I was like, well, isn't everybody Catholic?
2: Yeah.
1: I thought everybody was Catholic.
3: Right.
1: But each church was kind of known, like St. Bernard's.
3: Okay, sure.
1: 45 minutes, if that.
3: Really?
1: Yeah, they were normally like 40 minutes.
3: Okay.
2: Do they put that in the sign out front?
1: Okay. You knew from that.
3: Word of mouth. Bernard's
1: was fast. St. Pius was kind of middle of the road. St. Jude's was long.
3: Oh, really?
1: You felt the kids that went to St. Jude's were like.
3: You felt for them, yeah.
1: We feel for you.
3: For those of you who can't see, Andy, he just did the crossing. What do they call that? What do you actually call it? Is it a cross?
1: You know, I don't know what
3: signing themselves, right?
1: Father, Son, Holy Spirit.
3: He did that.
1: I don't know what it's actually called.
2: Another thing, me and Jim are trying to find, just in case this insurance thing doesn't work out for you, we got other ideas. Have you ever thought about running a consortium of business interests, like on an international level.
1: So no, what would I be hustling?
2: Like a syndicate.
3: Hustling.
1: What are we selling in that syndicate?
2: I think it'd be legal. I mean, unless it sounds like you might be thinking illegal.
3: Well, we don't know.
1: Oh, laws are different in every country.
2: Well, see, you've already looked into it.
3: It sounds like that might be a good fit.
2: Have you looked into the EU, or what are you looking for? Are you looking more Asian or...
1: Actually, Africa.
2: Well, now they got the plague. You see the plague in Madagascar.
3: Like bubonic plague. Madagascar,
2: Come on. Yeah, seriously.
3: Yeah, I heard that.
2: And they're worried about it spreading.
1: Do they have a cure for it? Like, can you get a vaccine if you get it?
2: I don't know.
3: That's a good question. How did the plague even go away? You know, like when it was... Oh, it was the piper with the rats, right?
2: Yeah, they killed all the rats.
1: Isn't that what Ring Around the Rosie is about? Because you get the rings. Ring around the rosies. Pocket full of posies. Like, because you were all carrying flowers because there were so many dead people. Achoo, we all fall down.
3: Achoo.
1: Achoo, like you sneeze. Oh, right, right. Yeah, sneezing, coughing blood. Right.
3: Yeah.
1: And then you all fall
2: down. Let's back up to this achoo. Who says achoo?
3: I got the sneezing. But I was in ashes, we all fall. Maybe it was like...
2: Ashes.
1: I think it got changed. But the original one was achoo.
3: Oh, really?
2: This is
3: a children's game about everybody's going to die. What the heck is
2: that? So it's not ashes. It's achoo.
3: And it's just like the telephone game throughout the years. It transformed into ashes.
2: I think our guest has been drinking before he came here.
3: Maybe.
2: Achoo.
1: That's
3: achoo.
1: Besides the point. Yeah, right.
2: That's the point.
3: That's neither here nor there.
2: Like I said, I see him running some type of, well, legal or illegal business group, shadowy. It's a shadowy thing.
3: Well, and he's talking about international. I'm wondering about maybe World Bank president.
2: You ever think about that?
3: What about that?
1: I prefer FIFA.
2: If I'm going to get it,
3: if you're getting really corrupt, let's go. Well, you know what? FIFA's probably clean as a whistle now because they got busted, right? They got all the scumbags out of there. Now it's everything's on the up and up, right?
2: That's the football, the soccer thing, right? FIFA.
3: Yeah.
2: You know, the thing about soccer, I always think, is if you turn away for just like an hour, something happens. Somebody scores. Yeah,
3: right. You know, just like that.
2: Back and boom, it's 1-0. It's edge of the seat stuff.
3: Right.
2: Yeah. Why is this the world's game? It sucks.
3: What's so compelling about it?
2: Yeah.
1: Just throw a ball out.
3: Right. That's true. But all you need for baseball is a rock and a stick.
2: Yeah.
1: Yeah.
2: So, no, you need bases. You need a pitcher. You need a catcher.
3: Another 3-4 more rocks.
1: Glove.
2: Rock and a stick.
3: You don't have to have gloves.
2: I don't know. I get the appeal of soccer being one of those things where it's cheap and everybody can do it, right? I get that.
3: I agree.
2: But then watching it's another thing.
3: Good.
2: Yeah. I say this with no jest that every time I see like a World Cup qualifier, I pray that the United States loses. Because if they win and they go to the World Cup and they do well, soccer might become more popular and it might be on my TV screen more often.
3: Right.
2: So when the United States is taking on Antigua, I'm a big Antigua fan.
3: Yeah, huge. The Turks and Caicos.
2: Turks and Caicos.
3: Yeah, come on, Turks and Caicos.
1: They have their own team.
2: Yeah, yeah.
1: Are they part of us?
2: No.
1: Who owns Turks and Caicos?
3: Turks and Caicos. I think they're their own.
2: I think they're
3: their own. I think
2: Trinidad and Tobago. Those ones.
3: Yeah, right. Yeah. The ones that and. Yeah.
2: Yeah, I like those ones. Yeah. In all honesty, one of those teams beat the United States, and the United States did not qualify for the World Cup this next time around.
3: Right. Thank you. Yeah, right. Yeah. And that was either, you're right, it was one of the, and I thought it was Turks and Caicos, but I think, now that you mentioned Trinidad and Tobago, I think it was them. I don't know now. Now I don't know. Now you got me all flustered.
1: Or was it Madagascar?
2: No, they got the plague.
3: They got the plague. It's different.
1: Oh, yeah, and they wouldn't be in our qualifying. Right. No, they're over.
3: Yeah, that's true. That's true. But everybody would forfeit to them, right? I'm not getting on the field with these guys.
2: How is it possible that a country with 400,000 people has got 15 soccer players better than our best 15?
3: I know. Well, a lot of people are asking that question who care about soccer.
2: Yeah.
3: And so that's like 3 people. I guess it's not a lot. Yeah. So like 3 people are asking that question. Yeah.
2: Do you ever – what's your dream? Where are you going to be 10 years from now?
1: One of the dreams when I was a kid, I remember watching Dick Tracy.
2: Okay.
1: Shooting people, stopping crime.
3: Okay.
2: I like the words shooting people, stopping crime. Not stopping crime and apprehending people.
3: No.
2: Shooting people.
1: A good Tommy gun. I mean, the Tommy gun got everybody.
3: Oh, yeah, that was good.
1: Yeah. He was shooting the Tommy gun.
2: Old school.
1: Yeah. But talking into his watch, making a phone call on his watch.
2: Yeah.
1: Just the other day, I got this new Apple Watch. Uh-huh. I've fulfilled a lifelong dream. I've made a phone call.
3: On your watch.
2: I think you're aiming too low. I'd just say that's the journey. It's not the destination.
3: That's true.
2: The watch, in this case, is the destination.
3: Well, that's a good question. Was it as fulfilling as you thought it was going to be?
1: It was.
3: Really?
1: It was.
3: That's great. That is
1: great.
3: Cool.
1: A listener. Could call in right now. We could take the call.
3: That's an idea for us. Maybe you should go. Maybe you should leave and call us on your watch.
2: In this dank basement here. I think I'm getting some type of lung infection by being down here. I hope you don't walk out of here with some type of mold problem.
3: We're going to have you sign some waiver form.
2: Yeah.
1: Has there been a radon test?
2: There has been a radon test. Yep.
3: Confirmed.
2: Yep. Yeah, I spent a lot of time in the basements of this house and office, and I always had a hacking cough it has more to do with my septum being deviated. But it started getting in my head. I thought, what's going on? Maybe I kept hearing these commercials for the radon testing, right?
3: Sure.
2: I thought, what the heck? My kids are down in the basement a lot. Maybe I should do it for their sake. And the guy came and tested the radon. I said, if it's a little bit over, I said, just tell me, He goes, oh, no, it's a lot. I'm like, all right, thanks. thanks for that.
3: No, I hope nobody's been down here for more than an hour, because they're going to start growing a third arm. I don't know.
2: He said, it's only like smoking 3 packs a day for 20 years. He said, it's not a big deal.
3: Every day.
2: Yeah. You got to have like 2 going at all every time.
1: Filterless.
3: Right. The lucky strikes. Right.
2: Yeah. While you're chewing, and then you got the nicotine patch on your shoulder. He said it's kind of like that.
3: E-cigarette going too somehow.
2: Yeah. I never smoked a cigarette in my life.
3: But,
2: I got the lungs of a coal miner.
3: Radon-filled basement.
2: Maybe there is coal down here. Maybe I should. As long as I'm down here. Radon. Have you checked your place for radon?
3: It seems like something they would do,
1: right? I think
3: that's
1: standard protocol.
3: Yeah, yeah. Well, insurance.
2: I think that's a lie you should tell yourself. It's standard protocol. Just forget about it.
3: It's all good. Everything's good. You got the thumbs up.
2: What about your houses? Have you had them checked for radon?
1: I think so.
2: I checked, all right? I've got the radon problem, and it's mitigated. You guys, you're unmitigated. It's an unmitigated disaster is what's going on.
1: I got to think my ex-wife would have had it checked.
3: Yeah.
2: Yeah. I don't know, though.
3: I'm sure you're fine. It's probably fine. That's my new motto lately. It's probably fine.
2: Yeah. There was one other that I thought.
3: Yeah, NATO Secretary General.
2: Yeah, what about that? What about the military?
1: That I like.
3: Yeah.
1: My grandfather was the president of the Congress of International Officers of Medical Reserves for a while.
2: That's quite a, to get that all out without pausing, without breathing.
3: Right, yeah.
2: Say it again. I want to hear it again.
1: Congress International Officers Medical Reserve, CIMOR.
2: Well, of course, everybody's heard of that. Yeah.
3: Yeah.
1: Seymour. He had a big Mercedes with that as the license plate. C-I-M-O-R. So if you ever saw him rolling around Milwaukee 27th and Wells, that was him.
3: Wow.
1: Every year he'd go on these lavish trips to like Brussels or England or Germany.
3: Mm-hmm.
1: And he'd always take the granddaughters for some reason. Never would take the grandsons on any of these trips.
3: Real nice. Well,
2: that's...
3: So you were left out. You sound bitter.
1: He's dead, so we're a little better. But
2: is he with us still?
1: He's not.
2: It would have been nice, though. It would have been nice. You know, Brussels.
1: Brussels, England. My sister was 13, got to meet Margaret Thatcher.
3: Really?
1: Yeah. He's got pictures with him, Reagan, Bush.
3: So you got it in.
1: I would like to think so.
3: You've got it in. I mean, you almost know Margaret Thatcher.
1: Almost.
2: But she's dead.
3: She's dead?
2: She's dead.
1: Oh, no.
2: Yeah, she's dead.
3: She's really dead?
2: Yeah, the Iron Lady. They put in her iron lung, I think, and she's passed.
3: Are you sure?
2: Yeah. All the Cold Warriors are gone. Reagan, Thatcher, and the Pope, right?
3: And Gorbachev.
2: Gorbachev's still with us, I think.
3: No, I don't think so.
2: No? I think he's with us.
3: I think Margaret Thatcher's still alive and Gorbachev's dead. That's what I think.
1: That's what I would place my money on.
3: There's 2 against 1.
2: Thatcher's dead. I can guarantee Thatcher's dead. Yeah.
1: Okay.
3: Really? That sounds like a threat. I'm not a part of this.
1: Let's not worry about it. I can guarantee
3: Thatcher's dead. I can guarantee it. Jeez. Wow. This guy's mowing down people. This guy over here has got Thatcher.
2: No, she's as good as dead. Let me just say that.
3: And I guarantee it.
2: Yeah.
3: He said,
2: yeah.
3: I don't know if I want to be a part of this. I might.
2: We won't release this for a couple months, and so it'll be done by then. Right. So I've got an alibi here tonight.
3: That's right. Right.
2: Yeah.
3: Right. Yeah. No, we didn't hear anything. So NATO Secretary General, that would get you the traveling.
1: Yeah, I would enjoy that. I'd get some sort of coat, right, with medals
2: on it.
1: Oh, yeah.
2: Sure. Absolutely. Sure, remember, yeah. The one I liked was Boutros Ghali. Remember him? Secretary General.
3: Maybe.
1: Who's the general right now?
3: Is it...
2: Who's the general? The auto insurance guy? The guy with the mustache? Right, maybe he's the guy. The little short guy.
3: There's a song. I wish I could remember the song now.
2: Does he have the helmet on with the...
3: the star on him? Yeah. But I want to go back to the coat idea, though. I think coat? It's cool.
2: Oh, yeah.
3: You said, do I get a big coat with some medals on it? That's what I want.
1: Yeah, okay. Could you imagine walking into a bar with that coat on?
2: Oh, yeah. Well, Secretary General gets a lot of tail, I would think, right?
3: I would think so, right? You walk into the bar and women probably just flock, right? What's the coat?
2: You know, the other thing I was thinking about, Andy, now, you know, we're pumping them up. But maybe, you know, if this insurance thing doesn't work out... Yeah,
1: do
2: go
1: you
2: ahead.
1: Know something that I don't know.
2: Yeah,
1: about.
2: Why not?
3: We don't want to come out and say anything. Yeah, but again, grapevine speaks. You know.
2: Yeah, I just, you know, I mean. But then you got to have the
3: backup plan.
2: You got to have the backup plan. You know, McDonald's. You ever think about going back? Did you flip burgers at all?
1: You know, I lived in Ireland for a while.
3: Whoa, this is interesting. I just grew up in Tulsa. No, wait a minute.
2: It took like 1 hour for him to say something interesting. I thought it would come like 20 minutes ago or 30 minutes ago.
3: Yeah, so Andy tells a little bit of stuff. First thing, I lived in Ireland for a while. No.
2: It's not quite as dull as I thought. Grew up in Ireland?
1: Lived in Ireland.
2: Lived in Ireland.
1: After college, went over there, had work visas, and their economy was cranking.
3: Oh, nice.
1: They had the tiger boom, then their economy crashed. All those people that were in the computer industry sucked back into the hospitality jobs. We got over there. No hospitality jobs. It was back to all Irish people.
2: Oh, okay.
1: So it took like 2 months, maybe had some side jobs here and there. Interviewed at McDonald's, and they said, no, thank you.
3: No, thank you.
1: And that was, remember the time I looked at my girlfriend? I said, if we can't get a job at McDonald's, it's time to leave this island. We got to get out of here. Oh,
2: so you got there at the crash? Or got
1: at
2: there,
1: the crash.
2: You got there right at the crash.
1: Right at the crash.
3: Did you bring the crash? Correlation?
1: No comment.
2: Sounds like you did your homework. Oh, the economy's tanking. Let's move there. I mean,
1: we'd sunk $500 into a work visa.
2: Yeah.
1: Well, the economy was still going like half a year
2: before
1: it crashed.
2: So it's just you went there for the adventure? Is that it?
1: Yeah, basically. After college.
2: Okay. How long were you there?
1: 3 months.
2: 3 months.
3: Okay.
1: 3 months.
3: All right.
1: Rained every day. Miserable.
3: All around horrible.
1: I would not recommend
3: every day, economy crashed.
1: Couldn't
3: rained
1: understand
3: every day.
1: A word they said. It was like being in a foreign country.
3: That's...
1: Couldn't understand it. I went out one night with one of my roommates, and we were at a noisy bar.
2: Right.
1: Got back, and I said to my girlfriend, I said, didn't understand a word he said. She goes, really? She goes, I didn't either. I said, yep. Talked to him for 2.5 hours, not understanding a single word he said.
3: Is that what you're going to say when you leave here?
1: Yeah.
3: These guys for 2 hours. I don't know what they said at all. The worst thing has got to be when you're talking to somebody who's speaking English already. Because if I'm speaking to somebody who's talking French, like, well, can you speak English? Okay, now we can piece something together. But like Irish, like, can you speak English? No, I already am.
1: Well, would Google Translate be able to, you know, because now you can just talk into your phone and it just... Translate. Speaks it out.
3: Yeah.
1: I saw even on like the new Google phone, it's like real time. You talk into it. And it's talking
3: cool.
1: out. Yeah.
3: It's cool.
1: Could it do Irish English to English English?
3: I wonder. Dialect accent. It's got to do Irish English. You know, that's a cool app, though. We were in Europe this summer. You can hover it over words. It will decipher the word and then superimpose the translated word on top of it. So, like, if you put it on a label, like, the whole thing changes to English. It was the wildest thing I've ever seen. It was crazy.
2: That is.
3: It was really crazy.
2: These computers are going to come back to get us, I think, at some point.
3: Yeah.
2: You know, I saw something.
3: Oh, for sure. That's guaranteed.
1: Terminator 2, every once in a while, like at least once a week, you should smash some sort of electronic device.
2: Right.
3: Yeah.
2: Just in case.
3: Yeah, right.
2: In case.
3: Right, right.
2: And do it in front of another. Do it in front of the other one just so it sees it. You know, just, right. Just so the computer talks to the toaster and say, hey.
3: Yeah, don't screw around.
2: Don't screw with this guy. Right. Did you see what he did to the blender?
3: Yeah, because then you look at the other ones and you point to the blender and you say, this could be you, all right? Yeah. You could be next.
1: I've got a Vitamix. I don't know if I want to smash my Vitamix.
2: No.
3: Those are nice.
1: But that's the star of my kitchen. I'm going to maybe smash the toaster.
2: Right. Right.
3: But you don't want to let it know you're not going to smash it. That's the key, right?
1: Right.
3: You don't want to let it get a big head thinking it's the, you know, the star of the show. No way is Andy going to smash me, and that's when all hell breaks loose.
2: Yeah, you got to keep them in line, these machines.
3: Absolutely.
2: Anyway.
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0: sex. Welcome to the front row, giving you a front row seat to what's happening in these streets. I'm your host, 22.
1: I'm 400 proof.
0: Yeah, we got a great episode for you guys here today. We're going to get into a few topics as always, but we also have some special guests in the studio. We'll get to that in just a minute. How you feeling on this good Sunday?
1: I'm feeling good. How you feeling?
0: I'm feeling good. It's Fashion Week. I don't know if y'all know this, but it's Milwaukee Fashion Week, and yes, it is a thing. So yesterday, Friday. Friday, we were at Kimberly's 10th year anniversary show. Shout out to Kimberly. She's such an amazing designer in the city. Dressmaking is not easy, okay? And she does that, and she has been doing it for 10 years. Shout out to her. We just left Fashion Con Color Theory at Summer of 85. Yep. We're on our way back because, baby, they are turned up. They are lit, and the outfits are giving, okay? Let's get into some greats. Where are we going with this?
1: Well, tonight we got a special guest. We got my boy Numbers in the building. And yes, he done brought the whole gang. We got Ego. We got Lil Ski.
2: Yes, sir.
1: Yep. We got his manager, right? What's going on? So tonight we gonna have a, you know what I'm saying? Tonight I guess we gonna be what you wanna call it?
0: We going in, we getting interviews, yeah. Talking to the people in the city, knowing we'll be the front row, right? We giving them a front row seat, right, to what they say in these streets.
3: Front row, what's going on?
1: My bad, y'all. I couldn't find a word.
0: Let's go.
1: Premiering some new music tonight. Lil Ski, he just dropped the EP.
2: Yes, sir. So, yeah. Yes, sir.
1: We finna get into that.
0: Yes, we're definitely gonna get into that. But we're gonna get into some few topics first, okay? I don't know. I'm just a girl, y'all. Y'all have to bear with me, okay? Yeah. So we're gonna get into some topics. It's messy, so
1: let them know how we do the topics.
0: Yeah, so we're gonna get into some topics. We're gonna discuss it. I'm gonna throw it out there, and you know, you guys gonna let me know what y'all think about it. I'm gonna keep it cute, but I gotta give y'all, you know, let y'all know if they send in these streets for sure. So first thing we're gonna get into is Papoose and Remy Ma, because it is getting messy with these two. Like, I thought it was messy when she came back with her diss record, but it's like they playing tennis ball at this point.
1: Yeah. So Numbers, what you think about? Have you heard the Papoose record, the Jezebel record?
4: I did hear excerpts of it, and I thought he kind of laid it out flat. Papoose is usually a raw person. Like, I don't really know him for being a jacker when it comes to rapper. Like, he really like lay it out raw. I think it brings a closer look inside of their relationship that wasn't revealed from a personal side from his standpoint.
1: Right. Me too. I feel you on that.
0: Do y'all think it was messy for him to even say something back? I mean, because y'all know the women, they get on Facebook and be like, "Ooh, he's a this, he's a that. Why would he even
1: call
0: respond back
1: to calling him sassy?"
0: Because that's where she's going in the new record. I don't know if you guys have heard Why Did I Get Married. She's going in.
3: He said it so that we'll be talking about it right now.
1: Right.
3: That's true. That's why he said it.
1: What about the Remy one? You heard the Remy, Remy clapback she did. Why did I get married?
3: Yeah, man. I mean, you know, we all have our own creative expressions. Yeah. You know, and in the music industry, you know that it brings attention to the situation.
1: Yeah.
3: And I think that you know, it's all for promotional, you know, purposes only.
1: As a hip hop fan, though, yeah. how did you think she delivered? Cause I know Jezebel, I think that's pretty much we all know, like, that's the best Papoose song we probably ever heard.
3: Right. Pap went crazy.
1: Yeah, he went crazy on that.
3: I mean, yeah, she delivered.
1: You know what I'm saying?
3: Yeah, I definitely think she delivered. You know, I mean, it's a new day in hip hop. You know, the women out here talking, they talking.
1: Yeah,
3: and they walking.
1: I ain't really.
3: Hey, look, they jacking and racking. You hear me?
1: I really like the Remy one. I feel like I'm used to her like spitting bars.
3: Right.
1: You know what I'm saying? And kind of, I thought she would have did a little bit more when I first seen like the trailer. I'm like, oh, she's gonna go in.
3: Right.
1: But it was like, it's kind of like she was trying to blend
0: now,
1: in.
0: Now, the
1: with
0: one
1: what's
0: that she did
1: on
0: the radar, she ate them up.
1: Yeah, on
0: she
1: the radar,
0: ate her
1: she snapped
0: Carissa
1: on the freestyle.
0: She ate them up on the freestyle.
3: For sure.
0: Other ones, I just want her to be quiet. Like,
1: I think she should have left it alone.

0: You think she should have left it alone? Why you think she should have left it alone?
1: Like, just let them talk. I'm going to do me.
0: Right.
1: Because you already know you in the wrong.
0: Oh, right. Small things to a giant,
1: yeah,
0: right?
1: Yeah, I would have like, you know what? Right. I did that. I'm gone now. Right. But I think it's making it, I don't know, though. I guess yeah. It's up to the, you know what I'm saying?
2: You know, like Five say, man, happy hoes ain't hate hoes ain't happy, you know what I mean?
1: Right. Real talk, though. That's what I'm saying. If she would have just left it alone.
3: Yeah, I think she should have just left the situation alone because, I mean, she started it for one.
0: Yeah.
3: Like, her and Clarissa was doing their little dissing back and forth. Right, Clarissa, right. I feel like we already know she don't got it all. So she's going to pop off anyway. Like, just, and you can't beat her up. You can't beat up Clarissa. Right. Like, so
1: you
3: what are you
1: don't
3: want
1: to go back to jail for popping
3: you don't
1: want to
3: go back to jail, so we're going to stop it there. Let's get into another topic. Since we do have artists in the studio with us, how do you guys feel about AI music? I know you guys heard the Fiend and Flexing.
4: As an artist myself, I just feel like, I mean, yeah, the AI music is good. Some of that stuff I listen to myself, you know, but as an artist myself, I just feel like when the music is real, when it's genuine, it's irreplaceable. You know, real music is timeless. Michael Jackson said that, so, you know.
3: Yes, and they is not letting Michael Jackson die, okay? How long he been dead? The kids still wanting him. They not letting him die.
0: Oh, yeah.
4: It's unborn fans still.
3: For
1: you
3: know? Sure.
1: Hey, so you said that you actually listen to some AI music.
4: Yeah, I mean, sometimes I do listen to AI music because, I mean, even though I'm not really on the AI music side, but I do feel like you can find inspiration from it. You know what I'm saying? Topics, even melodies, sound, different sounds, you know what I'm saying? Things that I could incorporate into my own music, you know?
1: Yeah.
0: I think AI as a music tool is a great base. It's a great foundation. It's a great research tool.
1: Yeah.
0: I'm more of a musical purist, so I prefer natural voices and soul, you know what I mean? Now, AI sings some soul. But it's starting
1: that's
0: to sound like
1: came,
0: all the soul
1: from a different era.
0: Right.
1: Our era was like if you ain't really do it, if you don't really got it, you get what I'm saying? Everything
0: right, right.
1: had to be just authentic.
0: It had to be.
1: It wasn't like time, replicas, man. It wasn't right, none right, of that type right. of stuff. So but now it's like people, you know, they just doing what's working for them.
2: That's a big point. I remember back in grade school, like if you came to school with the fake clothes, we used to check behind your tag. Like,
0: XJ900
2: sticker tag.
1: Oh my mama!
2: You had
1: the
2: fake
1: J's.
2: Polo.
1: We was in middle school. We was for sure doing
2: J's.
1: That. Like
2: yeah,
1: man, let me. Like, that ain't real.
0: That polo ain't the stitching loose.
1: I was gonna say, the Tommy Hilfiger.
2: They used to have the iron on joints where you could iron the logo on. Like,
3: and that's crazy because even now, especially being in the fashion world, like you'll be surprised how many people are walking around in dupes.
0: Oh my goodness!
3: Your favorite artists, favorite celebrities—they not spending their bag on that.
0: They really not.
3: They think that you think they got it already, so they about to go get it for dirt cheap.
2: Yeah, the jewelry too.
3: Care.
1: Right,
2: the jewelry too.
1: Perception is everything.
0: Oh yeah.
2: Well, sure. With the internet and the online world, that's what it is now. It's the perception that's become anything. Like you could be somebody in the corner in the basement, but you can be showing the world that you in the mansion and like.
1: Right.
2: All about what
1: you show. Right. You can just post when you take trips and they just gonna think that's what you're doing.
0: Yeah.
2: That's the power of
0: perception over authenticity.
1: That's why I tell artists like you gotta like whatever you want the fans to think that you're doing every day, just do it in your video.
2: Yeah.
1: Cause that's what they gonna feel like. That's what dude be on.
0: Yeah.
1: You know what I'm saying?
3: So let's do some quick introductions. I know we're talking. I just want to get everybody warmed up a little bit. Let's do some quick introductions.
1: Who wanna start it off?
2: Facts. Well, I'm doing numbers. They go by any means necessary. Been doing photography and videography for the last 20 years in the greater Milwaukee area. Work with some of your well-known hip-hop acts all around the country. Lil Wayne, Rick Ross, Young Jeezy, Lil Boosie. Do a lot of club videos here locally in Milwaukee, as well as working with a lot of entrepreneurs. And just a lot of street videos, you know, anything from funerals to marriages, you name it. Perception is everything, like we said.
1: Yeah.
0: Oh, yeah.
4: Yeah, I'm Lil Ski. I've been doing music since I was came from the womb, for real, for real. I'm from Chicago, but, you know, I grew up everywhere. I grew up in a little bit of everywhere in the United States, you know. R&B has been my passion. Rap has been my passion since I was as long back as I can remember, for real, for real.
1: Okay.
0: Well, I'm Ego. Ego is short for expect greatness only. You know, that's my mantra.
1: Yeah.
0: That's what I encourage everyone to do in this world. I'm from Milwaukee. I'm from the gutter in Milwaukee, 53206 22nd and Concordia. If you know, you know. But yeah, I am a professional artist. classically trained artist. I'm also a creative director who's owned and operated his own advertising agency, restaurant, bar, lounge, blah, blah, blah, startups, like a lot of experience. But yeah, man, I love my city and I'm here. I'm still here to help. You know, I could easily be in New York, Atlanta, LA.
1: Yeah.
0: Doing my thing.
1: Yeah.
0: Feel me? Sometimes
1: Milwaukee
0: I feel like
1: need that, man. Milwaukee need them creatives, man.
0: You feel me? Yeah. Like, especially classically trained creatives, because we come with a different perspective.
1: Yeah.
0: And we come with education and confidence and know-how on how to do certain things that, you know, if you just self-taught, you don't necessarily know.
1: Right.
0: In certain aspects of the game.
1: A lot of people don't want to go through them right channels to get that information no more. They feel like they can just watch a YouTube video and jump right in.
0: Right. It's not like that. You know, everything takes time to build. Yeah, you know what I mean? Like having a strong foundation with whatever it is you do.
1: I just seen one of your murals today. I just seen one of your murals today up. What's that on MLK?
0: MLK?
1: Yeah.
0: MLK and what?
1: The balloon.
0: The balloon ones?
1: Summer 88.
0: Oh, yeah. The interactive public art. Yeah. Summer 85. Yeah.
1: Yeah.
0: Yeah. I work with the Martin Luther King Business Development District.
1: Yeah.
0: Shout out to Ray Hill and shout out to Deshae AG. That's my guy. He's actually the owner of the building that I did it on.
1: Yeah.
0: And so we wanted to just make, you know, make the hood look good, you know, turn blight into bright. And so it's the interactive murals, a series of four on King Drive. You got an umbrella, you got the balloons, you got the butterfly.
1: Yeah.
0: And you also got the what was the last one? I can't think.
1: I don't know. I seen I took a picture of them. I seen it was two of them. I know it was like, but I know it was
0: The bumblebees. The bumblebees and the bird. The birds and the bees.
1: Yeah.
0: That's another one that I did over there.
1: So what was the inspiration behind that?
0: So the inspiration behind that was to create, well, first of all, Ray Hill sent me a picture of something that she would like to see on Kane Drive, and it's more of an interactive art.
1: Yeah.
0: Where you stand in front of the art and it creates a different element, like a balloon, like you're holding a bundle of balloons, or you're standing underneath the umbrella, or you're surrounded by birds and bees. We really wanted something to be friendly and nice to uplift the area and create some positive energy. Yeah, for sure.
1: Yeah, for real.
3: All right, we need that.
1: Dope.
3: That's super dope.
1: So let's get into this next track. Let's get into Push Shiesty. Read What You Sow.
0: Let's go.
1: You on the Front Row Radio.
0: Front Row, baby.

0: know what like survivors like that do to your mental? This get deep, man, you know? You ever seen a shootout with no words? You know what I'm saying? Gotta be on point, man. Stay on your P's and Q's, man. This thing for a lot of you, so a lot of you won't get it. I ain't finna keep giving you faking half stepping this free game, man. Next time, just say.
1: He wanted to be Tupac so bad at the end of that song. Like, he wanted to go.
2: Free my boy Shiesty, man.
1: All right, let's get back into it.
2: Yeah, so we back in here. Got my boy Lil Ski.
3: Yo, yo, yo.
2: He about to premiere his new record.
4: Yeah, yeah.
2: What it's called, family?
3: I Hate It When You Leave on all platforms. Anything
2: I Hate It When You Leave. Y'all can catch this on all platforms.
3: And I just dropped the EP like 3 days ago. Go get that. It's called Never Left.
4: Nice.
2: And I was just listening to it. You got one on there, the Percocets track.
3: Yeah.
2: I'm like, oh, yeah, okay, I see what bag, bro.
3: Yeah, for sure.
5: I like that demon hot track on there, too. And
3: yeah, I put my heart and my soul into my music. I feel like my music describes me, what I'm thinking at all times, you know, whether it's good or bad, you know.
2: Yeah.
1: Sure. And you said you're from Chicago originally?
3: Yes, ma'am. Born and raised. But, you know, I grew up a little bit everywhere. You know, I'm only 23. I'm so young still, but I got a little experience everywhere. New York, Colorado, Arizona, Vegas, you know. I've been everywhere.
1: That was my next question. Like, where has your music taken you? Like, today, I would say, like, do you do, like, shows? And
3: yes, ma'am. Whenever I get the chance to perform, come book me right now.
1: Okay. What was your favorite show that you've ever did?
3: My favorite show I ever did would have to be, like, the show I did before the last show I did. The lady had jumped on the stage and kind of like...
1: It was in Milwaukee?
3: Yeah, it was here. It's on my Instagram. It's everywhere. It low-key was for a lot.
2: That's fire.
3: Yeah, it was nice.
4: You said she jumped on stage?
3: Yeah, she jumped. I'm scared, though. I'm like, who is this lady?
2: That give you a rush, though, when you get that energy back from the crowd. That's a different type of feeling.
3: And for me, it was
2: more
3: like, you know, knowing that these people are actually listening to what I'm saying and hearing them actually indulge and see the people dancing and enjoying my music, you know, it made me feel like my craft is actually making a difference.
2: And it's good to see artists that really be into the music, because a lot of people be like, man, I'm not a rapper, man.
4: It'd
2: be good to still see artists that really like pushing their pen and really taking it serious. You get what I'm saying?
3: For sure.
2: So you said this track is called
3: I Hate It When You Leave.
2: I Hate It When You Leave.
5: Shout out to Forever Entertainment too, LLC.
2: Shout out Forever Entertainment.
4: Yeah, shout out Forever Entertainment. Yes, sir.
2: We finna get into this track, man. Front Row Radio premiere.
5: World premiere too.
2: Get it.

0: That's all hard.
1: Right. Hate it when you thank leave.
2: Oh, yeah.
0: That's hard. That's hard, bro.
1: That was definitely very different and very unexpected.
2: Very unexpected. Yeah. I thought he was about to talk about clips.
0: I thought he was going to come in different forms.
2: Yeah, you know what I'm saying?
0: You know what I'm saying? And that's what really gets you paid.
3: What they say, don't judge a book by its cover.
0: Right. Let's talk.
2: Yes, sir. Let's go.
0: I thought you was finna come here talking about sliding everything.
2: Right. He talking, hey, did we leave?
0: You hear me?
2: Thank you.
1: That was smooth. What was your inspiration for behind like songs like that? So obviously, again, don't judge a book by its cover.
3: There's
1: so many drill songs. There's so many. You from Chicago? We in Milwaukee. Yeah. We all know how it gets, right? You took a left turn. Like, what was the inspiration behind that song?
3: If I'm gonna be honest, and I feel like a lot of people can relate to this, I must have went to go see that Michael Jackson movie, and I'm like. But the thing is, I watched it with this girl I was talking to at the time, and then, you know, like, you never met a person, you like her a lot, you know what I'm saying? And then, like, you hate, like, separating from her. Like, you wish this day could just last forever and ever and ever, but the day got to come to an end.
2: Yeah.
3: You know what I'm saying? So instead of texting her, sending her this super long, weird paragraph, she's like, man, he on me. I just put it in the song.
1: Oh, you wrote her a song.
3: You know,
1: That's sweet.
0: Shout out Mike.
4: And that's a generational track. I'm feeling that.
0: I can hear that all over.
4: Right.
0: You know what I'm saying? That was dope. Like, that wasn't just like, you get what I'm saying? That wasn't like no playing. That was hard.
3: For sure.
1: Speaking of like generations, right? You said you're 23.
3: Yes, ma'am.
1: And I know you see, or I know, I'm sure you've heard stories being an artist of how it was back in the day versus how it was now with social media and things. Do you feel like it would have been easier for you as an artist
3: to blow up
1: back then versus to right now?
3: For sure.
1: Why?
3: I definitely always been, like, I've been saying, like, I feel like I was born in the wrong time period. You know, I'm an old soul in a young man body. Because nowadays it's more about, you know, being like y'all said, drilling and being the tough guy. Everybody want to be the top shooter. You know what I'm saying? We don't forget how to love, and we don't forget how to be gentle with our females. Yeah, you know what I'm saying? How to be a man, and how to be chivalry ain't dead. Why? You know what I'm saying?
2: So, 100%.
0: We had the last generation of that where it was like just genuine.
2: You know what I'm saying?
0: You have people on Instagram that act like they players and all that, but they more like trying to tell the women what they want to hear and this and that. But we had a generation where we was really coming
2: it's
0: home
2: different.
0: And
2: right.
0: listening to R&B on the bus coming from school. You know what I'm saying? It wasn't all these. It wasn't like these images we had to keep up.
1: Yeah, for sure.
4: It's crazy because somebody had recently sent me like a gift, like my birthday, and they was basically sending me an image with an AI, like they had bought me some things, but it was like an AI image that they had generated.
0: One of those, like what they call those.
4: It's almost 17.
0: The NFTs.
4: Something like that. And I was like, wow, it's like AI is getting out of hand.
2: AI is crazy.
0: It's changed everything. And it's moving fast.
3: Ain't it though?
0: Like last year, it was just looking like little cartoon characters. Now it's like this year you can't even tell. Like a lot of the commercials.
2: They make movies with AI now.
1: Now they about to 16 cylinders to death with the AI videos that they got going on. The Migos now.
0: That's
1: scary.
0: Going crazy.
2: Yeah. Right.
0: They going 16,
4: people was taking
0: 16
4: people and putting them in there. They put OG Tweezy in one of them.
0: For real?
4: Yeah, they
0: going crazy.
2: Oh man.
0: So hop out the 16th passenger.
1: To death. They gone to death. That's with that.
0: Hey, my brother in law said, man, y'all ain't finna hop out the 16th passenger me to death today. everybody had those.
2: Man. Right.
1: Okay, another question for you. As an artist, someone that's like, what is your biggest accomplishment and what are your goals? Like, what I say, not goals, because that's all in your business. What's your major goal that you want to accomplish within the next year as far as your music?
3: Well, as far as my music, I say my goal is to just become heard. I don't really necessarily care about a record dealer being the most famous person on the planet. You know what I'm saying? I feel like I got a real purpose as far as music. You know what I'm saying? And I could change, you know, not necessarily. I know it might be a lot to say I could change the world, but you know, one step at a time, you know.
1: Exactly. Who do you pull inspiration from?
3: From anybody, from Michael Jackson to Chris Brown to K-1 to Lil Durk to King Von to, for sure.
1: Okay, and I know this because my fiance is an artist. My son is an artist. It's like it's always the people's favorite song and then your favorite song. Have you been in that position?
3: All the time.
1: Okay, so what's the people's favorite song? Let's start there.
3: Right now, honestly, the people's favorite song has to be Act Like It. And I was with them at a certain point in time until this EP just dropped.
1: Okay, so the new EPs were your favorite, were the heat design.
3: Yeah, for sure, for sure.
1: What's your favorite off the new EP?
3: Percocets, for sure.
1: Percocets, for sure. That's the one he was talking about earlier.
3: Yeah.
1: That seems to be the consensus.
0: That one was hard. I called you and told you, I said, yeah, I just listened to that one. That one hard.
4: Yeah.
0: The Percocets
3: video coming for that real soon, by the way.
4: As soon as I heard it, I had to put it in the truck. I said, I got to hear this full blast.
0: Shout out Numbers, man. He put me right on it, too.
4: Yeah.
0: He put me right on it.
4: Just dropped it. Forever to
0: That's
4: take
0: crazy.
4: It.
0: It was organic how we all linked, though.
2: Oh, yeah.
3: That's what
2: I
3: said. It just kind of just happened. Like,
0: super ego, we linked on the water, too. That's what was player about it.
2: We linked
0: right on the water.
1: Shout out to Chemistry at the fashion show. Absolutely. Don't forget about the girls. Don't forget about us over here.
2: Shout out to Chemistry, absolutely.
1: Yes, for sure. So, have you hit up any of the Fashion Week events this week?
3: No, I'm really not in tune to stuff like that.
1: Listen.
3: I don't really got no friends. So
1: you need to perform at the fashion shows. They have musical artists perform there all the time. It's just a different crowd. People don't think that Milwaukee has a fashion scene.
3: Yeah.
1: We're here.
3: For sure.
0: And then you got to thank your whole swag. You get what I'm saying? I know you are an artist, so... You know, artists, they like to paint pictures, whether it's they fits or whatever. You get what I'm saying?
2: Oh, yeah.
0: So, that's definitely something. You definitely got to get into that, especially when you're doing that R&B music and all. You know what I'm saying? So, do you rap, too?
3: Yeah, I rap. I sing. I dance. I do graffiti. I play sports.
0: Yeah.
3: Yeah, for sure. And not graffiti, no crazy little tag. Like, I do real artwork.
0: Yeah.
3: Like, I'm a real painter.
2: You one of them, huh?
3: Yeah. Like y'all think Chris Brown raw with that graffiti. Y'all ain't never seen me with no canvas paint.
2: What?
3: Yeah, me like.
2: I want to see that spray paint.
3: Man, we
2: that spray paint game.
0: Shout out Chris Dope.
4: Hook up with both of y'all.
2: You know what I'm saying?
0: Shout out Chris.
2: I don't even think he know though. Hey, he don't even know though.
4: I was connected with Forever Entertainment.
2: He didn't even know.
4: The jewel, you don't even know.
0: Hey, I think Breezy kind of like. I think Breezy kind of like. I think he brought that artistic to the game too, like more let people like.
3: I feel like Chris Brown made it
0: to show your artistic side.
3: It was comfortable to be that kind of artist. Like it's okay to be as creative as you are, and you don't have to just subject yourself to
0: his crib.
3: When
0: he was showing his crib, and you seeing the drawings everywhere,
3: the games and all of that.
2: Oh yeah, Chris Brown, Breezy is an extreme. You feel me, and that takes a lot of confidence and bravery.
0: Yeah.
2: You know what I mean?
0: Sure.
2: Like, I ain't even gonna lie, y'all. Like, in 2021, that's when I literally became ego. And I told myself that I was gonna show the world a lot more than what I was showing.
0: What was it about 2021 that did it? That just had you like, you know what?
2: Man.
4: Because you was doing art way before that.
2: Right, but it was more so graphics, though.
0: Yeah.
2: You know what I'm saying? So what happened was I was just, it was 2021. A lot of people was asking me to do stuff, but they really wasn't trying to pay like that. You know, like this is Milwaukee, y'all. Y'all know Milwaukee in our community. Like everybody want a deal.
0: Yeah.
2: And so I was just feeling real thin, and I was like, God, what do you expect from me?
0: Yeah.
2: Like I'm in the living room of my house. I'm like, God, what do you expect from me? And the only thing that echoed was greatness. Like I expect greatness only from you in particular.
0: That's your only job here.
2: I gave you the talents. I gave you the body. Facts. I gave you the mind. So use it and practice every day. You know what I mean?
0: Yeah.
2: And around that time, Kobe Bryant had passed away. You know, the Mamba mentality. So
0: long
3: live 24.
2: You know what I'm saying? Like, so shout out to Kobe and the Mamba mentality type, because that really helped me. Like, just go even harder with just me as an artist, because
0: me too, because I
2: you know what I mean,
0: put the basketball mentality with life.
2: Yeah, I put the football and wrestling for sure
0: like that.
2: Yeah,
0: like when it's time to go into that Mamba mode.
2: Oh yeah, when it's time to go, it's time to go.
0: Like, oh yeah,
2: and most people don't understand that.
0: Yeah,
2: you feel me?
0: Yeah.
2: Like I talk to people about this like all the time now. It's like, have you ever ran until you threw up? Have you ever pushed your body and your mind that hard so you felt like your legs felt like noodles and you literally couldn't walk? Have you ever done that?
0: Right.
2: If you haven't ever done that, then you can't talk to me like that.
0: A lot of people ain't.
2: You don't even know what it means to work hard for real. Watch out.
0: Be comfortable.
2: You just talking. Feel me? You just talking. You really don't know what it means to actually work on being great. You know what I mean?
0: Sure.
2: To work towards greatness.
0: Sure.
2: They said Michael Jordan never lost a suicide run in practice.
3: They say Michael Jackson used to stand until his feet bled.
1: That's insane.
2: You see what I'm saying?
0: That's crazy.
2: That's crazy.
1: That's insane.
2: Dropping. I mean, ballerinas dancing till they feet bleed. Mm, yeah. You know what I'm saying? But I never heard that Michael Jackson would dance until his feet bled.
1: I don't
2: That's
1: know how
2: crazy.
1: Much moonwalking. I don't know if he moonwalking across
0: but
1: concrete.
0: You know, Mike was doing. Mike was cold in his time.
2: Yeah. Hey, they didn't have Air Maxes back then.
0: Right,
2: now.
0: Right.
2: He
0: right,
2: wasn't dancing in the Air Maxes.
3: He had the church shoes on.
0: So we finna.
2: He had the hard bottoms.
3: You hear me?
0: We finna get into this next track. We got Hurricane Wisdom and Gunna. You know where it's going.
2: No, okay.
1: Let's get into it. We dropping gems.
0: Yeah, we finna get into this, man.
1: Right here on River West Radio, WXRW 104.1 FM.
0: Front row.
1: Let's get into it. I hope y'all enjoying yourself.
3: Yeah, right. Most definitely. I'm having fun.
0: Let's get it.
1: Yes.

0: Right, we're back. On the front row, giving you a front row seat to what's happening in these streets. I got another hot topic for you guys. I don't know if it's such a hot topic, but let's talk about it. So, Outkast, they're in court right now, and they are suing. Sorry about that. They are suing someone over their name. So the complaint is that Wilson, they are basically have trademark infringement, unfair competition, and breaching of an agreement that required some rapper named Overcast, I guess the name is, spelled O-V-R-K-A-S-T. So basically what's happening is Outkast saying they're stealing their name. So Outkast said that Wilson accepted to have his name changed and replaced by July 15th, but he has since then ignored basically the order to change his name.
1: Ooh.
0: They came up with two alternatives, and the guy's still running with it. And I guess the whole problem is that the guy did an interview, and he said, the worst thing I get is that people think that he's Outkast. It's like, no, bro, I wasn't even thinking about Outkast. Blank is mad and do that all the time. And basically, I think he wants to keep his name. What do you guys think about that? So basically, it's not really that he stole the name Outkast. It's just a similar spelling.
2: Overcast.
0: It's Overcast, right?
2: But it's O-V-R, and then it's the right. K-A-S-T. But it could look like Outkast, but I think they kind of forcing it. But, I mean, I feel like they put in the work to be like, nah, I don't even have nothing similar to this.
0: So they say our brains automatically.
2: Overcast, I think, is different than Outkast, though.
1: It is. However, you know, like you said, the brain play tricks on you.
0: Exactly.
1: Yeah. You know what I'm saying?
2: Yeah.
1: And so when it comes to optical illusion and branding and advertising and established names and brands or whatnot, I mean, you have to do a little bit more R&D, research and development, right?
2: Yeah.
1: You can't be in the same game as a tennis shoe company and call yourself Bikey. You know what I'm saying?
2: Right,
1: or
2: right.
1: call yourself Psyche.
2: Right.
1: Or call yourself Lelock, right? And be a tennis shoe. Like, let's have some integrity about our craft here.
2: Right,
1: you feel me?
2: Right,
1: and do something different. It's like, whatever you push, it's going to be you. Regardless,
2: yeah,
1: you.
2: People shouldn't be.
1: Undercast, left cast.
2: Can't be so comfortable just
1: in-cast,
2: copying the dude, whole thing.
1: Right, that's crazy.
2: Overcast, Outkast, you could just came with something else.
1: Yeah,
0: so to play
1: bro.
0: Devil's advocate, though, I don't know how old the guy is. Do y'all think he knew what he was doing when
1: Come
0: he
1: on.
0: Chose that name?
1: Outkast in the Hall of Fame. Come on.
2: He definitely knows.
1: Outkast is one of the originators of Southern hip hop,
2: right?
1: You know
0: this
1: what I mean.
0: True. So
2: and
0: they also
2: like
0: sued
2: the
0: over
2: the people that was pushing the envelope as far as where you can take it with hip hop,
1: yes.
0: fashion, and everything.
1: 100%. Yeah.
0: They sued over their name, the AT Aliens too.
1: Yeah.
0: AT Aliens. Some group came out with
2: that.
0: They sued over that too.
1: Yeah.
0: They won that and settled out of court.
2: They ain't wrong.
1: You have to protect your intellectual property.
2: Like you were saying when we was on the water, you were saying what you said. No, we were both saying if you basically you gotta push it. Like you gotta have that big ego and you gotta push.
1: You gotta push it.
2: Saying?
1: You gotta expect greatness
2: gotta
1: out
2: tell,
1: of your
2: You
1: effort.
2: Gotta tell the people what you did,
1: what you are, who you are,
2: and
1: be authentic.
2: And all that.
1: Feel me? That's why McDowell's was getting sweated on coming to America. Right. That's why McDowell's was getting sweated on coming to America, bro.
2: Yeah.
1: Because he was copyright infringing.
2: Oh, see, I'm
1: talking about that's the Big Mac, the Big Mick. Come on, that's like
2: that
1: Overcast, Outkast. Like, come on, man.
2: All right, so we got another topic right here. So rich homie Quan girlfriend reveals that after he passed, basically they've been having financial struggles. She said rich homie Quan's family in the aftermath of his death, whatever, they've basically hit some financial problems. They not getting as much as they want from the record label and all that kind of stuff. So what y'all think about that?
1: Should have had the affair set up differently.
3: Yeah, man. It's
1: revocable trust and all that. Like when it comes to financial literacy, you got to put all that in your hands. Period. That sucks.
0: For sure. It'd be a lot happening with artists getting played. And
1: absolutely.
0: Like so many back and forth. So let's talk about this topic as an artist, right? I don't know if you keep up or have you seen the Rod Wave and Lil Boosie situation?
2: Mm-mm.
0: You have not. So Rod Wave, you listen to Rod Wave, you like his music, that's kind of your generation.
4: I would dislocate my arm turning that off.
0: Oh my God. That's hilarious.
2: He said he gonna
0: dislocate his
2: arm
0: turning
2: turn
0: it off. So I don't know, well, you obviously don't know, but he does a lot of Lil Boosie songs. Or like he has done, I guess, one or two of, like, you know, and not necessarily stole his whole song, but I think he stole it.
3: A lot of sampling.
0: A lot of sampling that's not really, well, let him tell it legally. He has the right to sample it because Boosie doesn't own the songs. The label does. But Lil Boosie, he don't like it. So as an artist, do you like to sample music? Have you sampled music before?
4: Yeah, I feel like there's nothing wrong with sampling music, because if I like let's go back to Percocets, right? I just dropped that song. If another artist was to come behind me and do the instrumental to that song,
2: yeah,
4: and then drop their version of it, you know what I'm saying? Give me no credit at all. I'll be perfectly fine with that.
2: Right.
4: You know what I'm saying? Because I feel like
2: it's totally
4: I inspired
2: different
4: you.
2: Songs.
4: You know what I'm saying? And I
0: get
4: I
0: that as an
4: you.
0: Artist.
4: For sure.
0: But what if they are making money and you're not off that same said song?
4: Then it wasn't meant. When the door's open for me, they will. If he making money because he did, that meant that it was his time. Yeah. You know what I'm saying?
0: That's
4: it,
2: and he making money because of the contract that he signed. Mm-hmm. So if I'm not making money, it's because of the contract that
4: I
2: signed.
4: Yeah.
2: They always say you don't get what you deserve, you get what you negotiate.
0: Yeah,
2: you
0: hear me?
1: There it is. So,
2: that's just how it go. Mm.
0: That's dope.
2: So we always got to make sure that we don't lowball ourselves when we in the room.
1: 100%.
2: People, you know what I'm saying?
1: Because it's not right. You know, somebody making money off of your
2: brand.
1: You
2: definitely going to get the
1: that
2: shot
1: right.
2: If you just keep pushing. You get what I'm saying? You pushing the right channels. You
1: 100%.
2: Definitely get the shot. You on TikTok and all that already?
4: Yeah, I'm on everything. Anything that's the social media, all music platforms, I'm on everything.
2: Yeah.
4: For sure.
3: Let's see.
2: For sure.
1: Yes, sir.
2: But I want to touch back on the Rich Homie Quan thing, because she said his wife said that he basically left her with, she said, less than $8,000, and she said he didn't have life insurance.
1: Ouch.
4: Hurt the body, hurt the soul.
0: That's sad.
1: Ouch.
0: That's sad.
1: That's real sad.
0: Yeah, normal people need to get their affairs in order.
2: And ain't no 401k for no rappers.
0: No, it's not.
1: Not unless they do it themselves. And again, that's where the financial literacy come in at.
2: Yeah.
1: You know what I mean? Because he could have opened up an irrevocable trust and all of that, you know, and put plenty of money in there, then borrowed against it. You see what LeBron just did?
3: Yeah.
1: You know, he borrowed $300 million, you know, off of his life insurance policies.
2: Oh, for real? I ain't
1: know that. To cut taxes and whatnot.
2: Yeah
1: so you have to, like you said, it's what you negotiate. You got to know what you're doing when you're playing in the game. When the waters are infested with megalodon sharks.
3: Yeah,
1: like great whites. You're talking about people who want to eat up everything and have everything. So when you're playing with them, like you said, you got to negotiate and have the power of the attorney to take them to court and the money to litigate.
2: Have your own lawyer. Don't use that lawyer.
1: You have to.
4: Yeah. Can't work without money.
1: Yeah.
0: I have another question for the artists in the room. When it comes to... Sorry, I just lost my train of thought. When it comes to you with other artists, like, do you like to do features and collab, or do you like the type of person that has to go into the studio and just like rock out on your own? Do you like to record with people, without people?
4: I guess it just depends. If it comes to recording the actual, like laying my product down by myself, for sure, I can get in my zone. I don't have to worry about what the next person thinking.
2: Facts.
4: And none of that. You know, I'm just my own energy, my own vibe. I can shoot as many free throws as I want to and miss a billion times, only make one. You know, and that'd
2: try
4: be fine.
2: Try something crazy, too.
4: You know what I'm saying?
2: Like when people are around, you got to try to...
1: Right, right.
2: Let me
4: you know
2: give you something
4: saying?
2: That you can jump on.
4: Yes,
2: let me do this.
4: Yes.
2: But then when you by yourself, it's like you trying all kind of
4: like,
2: crazy
4: if
2: stuff.
4: We link,
2: and then you
4: if we
2: can...
4: Link
2: then
4: we go
2: when
4: to
2: you
4: the
2: you're like, oh, yeah, I sent out with this. Then
4: you
2: can
4: mess with it
2: and
4: I mess with it.
2: Oh.
4: And we make something from that, then we just do. You know what I'm saying? Like I said earlier, if it's meant to be, it'll be. That goes into a chemistry as well. You know what I'm saying? If it's meant to be, it'll be.
0: Right.
1: But see, the thing is, if it was for somebody else, but it was yours, though. So it was meant to be, but it was in a different light. You know what I'm saying? But it's still yours. So in essence, somebody basically pushed you out the way and took your shine. You feel me? So I feel you, like if it's meant to be, but it was there. Feel me?
4: I hear what you're saying.
1: You know what I mean?
4: I hear what you're saying.
1: And again, and that's like me personally, I really feel like as an artist and somebody who comes from the branding, advertising, marketing background, and now I'm actually like producing like fine art. You know, it's a big, big difference as an artist who's very passionate about what they do, you know, and versus somebody who's very philanthropic about what they do. Someone who's very money oriented about what they do.
2: Yeah.
1: Passion versus finance is completely different.
2: Yeah, facts.
4: Very true.
1: You know what I mean?
2: Fact.
1: And so
2: the finances might run out, but that passion should never leave.
1: Yeah.
2: You know what I'm saying?
1: Yeah.
2: It might go dormant sometime.
3: Yeah.
2: But then it's going that passion gonna always come back.
4: And I feel like that's when you know that whatever you're doing is meant for you to do that. know what I'm saying? Cause it's gonna be times like, it's even times where I feel like I don't feel like recording today, or I don't feel like trying to record this song, or I done tried to record this song so many times, and
1: right,
4: you know what I'm saying? But the fact that I'm so passionate about music is what make me keep recording a thousand songs a day and asking my manager, when the next time we performing? You know what I'm saying? Even when I'm tired, even when my throat hurts and I don't feel like recording, I'm going to record something.
2: Yeah.
4: You know, like, for sure.
2: Yeah, even when, like, when I go in the studio, even say if I, if it's, like, my throat raspy or something, I record like that because it's a different sound.
4: Yeah,
2: now,
4: you know what I'm saying? Like,
2: you know what I'm saying?
4: I'm going to get something done, for sure.
2: Yeah.
4: For sure.
0: So let's talk passion versus politics, right? Because a few weeks ago on the show, we talked about how artists nowadays, I can't remember exactly who it was, but the guy kind of said he stopped listening to a rapper because his girlfriend dumped him. It was the craziest stuff, right? He literally said that. And it's like nowadays, rappers have to show us their girlfriend, their babies, their mama. We need to know everybody, all their business, all their business. Do you look at that as like something intimidating, or do you use it as like, how do you view that? Anybody can answer from his ass.
4: I don't even really be caring about stuff like that. I just say pull a Drake when it comes to stuff like that. You know, we ain't know about Drake kid for I don't know how long.
2: Right.
4: Yeah. You know what I'm saying? We know who Adonis is now, and we still accept him. You know what I'm saying? Everybody still love Drake.
2: Sex.
4: Yeah, like.
0: But like Beyonce, we don't hear a lot from Beyonce and her personal life and everything. But a lot, the Cardi B's, we hear about every boyfriend, every, right?
4: Like, and the guys are the same too.
2: Numbers, what you think about that? What you think about that topic?
3: What's that like the
0: like an artist not just being able to just do straight
2: like
0: music.
2: The fact
0: now
2: that
0: they have
2: now
0: to do
2: like
0: everything
2: the artist
0: else.
2: Is showing their whole life, you know, they might have a OnlyFans, so they showing every single aspect of their life.
0: Streaming
2: at this point.
0: All day.
3: I ain't really into that. Like I come from the era where you know, keep a certain side of your life private.
2: Yeah.
3: Including your family, you know, for protection purposes. In different ways, because, you know, now people are taking your images and using them. You know, for the wrong purposes. So, man, you know, I come from that era where, you know, we still had a sense of privacy where we closed that back door and, you know, we keep things to ourselves and, you know, we only show people what they need to know.
2: See, before that, you didn't even let them know you had a girlfriend or nothing.
1: At all.
3: Nah, it's just
2: and
3: like,
2: then it seemed like since that came in where people
0: I mean, you
2: was,
0: have the Moneybag Yo and the R, where you have all these people
2: yeah,
0: that
2: now
0: make their relationship
2: yeah, now different.
0: The topics,
2: and
0: right?
2: I think like, they the only ones that really lasted. Like, they kind of had Rocky, too, even though every relationship have its challenges, you know what I'm saying? But
3: yeah.
2: I think they might be the only people that I ever seen last.
4: And I feel
2: that.
4: Like that's because she understand what it take to be in this game.
0: Because she's also
4: in this
0: in
4: game.
0: The spot.
2: Right.
4: You know what I'm
2: right.
4: saying?
2: Right.
4: So it's like a lot
2: she
4: of people
2: try to
4: I
2: handle
4: dealt with
2: them.
4: That before, dealing with a girl and having shows. Like, you know, and her not liking women interacting with me during shows. And when women jump off stage, she looking at me sideways like, why you singing to her?
3: Yeah.
4: The whole time, it's my
3: think
4: job.
3: About all
4: you know?
3: The superstars, though, like, they really held a real like private side of their life, like 100%. Michael Jackson,
1: 100%,
3: Elvis. Mm-hmm. You know what I mean? All of the greats, like they never did all of them interviews and
1: yeah, it's too much of a liability.
3: Themselves. You know what I mean? They kept a real discreet part of themselves and the fan base for that.
2: Because the fans love the mystique.
3: Appreciated the more. You know,
2: the fans love the mystique. Yeah. Like you remember before, it was like the artist probably might take 2 years in between the album.
3: Yeah.
2: So by the time they come back, they might have braids now, and now they come back in 4 months with braids, with fake braids, and new album, everything, you know what I'm saying? But I like it, though, I ain't gonna lie, because, you know, Gucci, I feel like it was the first person, Gucci and Wayne was the first people that kind of, like, did the just producing, like, producing over and over and over, plenty of projects. So I like the new wave. I feel like we brought that in, and that's, you know, now it's the norm.
3: Yeah.
2: You get what I'm saying?
3: Yeah.
2: So.
3: Even the songs is shorter now, like 1 to 2 minutes.
1: Yeah. Attention spans are lower.
3: Yeah,
1: it
3: used to be
1: it's completely different.
4: For sure.
3: You used to have an intro to the tracks, like that doggy style. And intros and interludes.
1: Outro.
2: And I like the new wave as far as not writing, but I think I would like to see a lot more people write.
3: Yeah.
2: You get what I'm saying? Yeah. We don't got like no Jay-Z's and no Nas's that's coming from the streets. You get what I'm saying? Yeah. We might have people like J. Cole and people like that, but I think we need more people from the streets that's still writing. They trying to get in that bag.
0: Yeah. Okay, so boom. Academic, DJ Academics. He said at the end of the day, the last 15 years of rap music's only been two people. Everybody else don't matter. Only Drake and Kanye. What y'all think?
4: That's
0: the last 15 years of rap He said at the end of the day,
2: I feel like that. I feel like those.
1: I think that's false.
2: I feel like those two matter the most in the last 15 years, though.
1: To Pimp a Butterfly, Kendrick Lamar. What?
0: He don't mess with Kendrick. He won't call him.
1: Come on, come on. What?
2: No, Kendrick Lamar.
1: Come on,
2: Kendrick Lamar. But I don't think that Kendrick Lamar. I don't think that he changed the culture though.
1: Oh, he definitely changed the culture.
2: I think Kendrick Lamar, one of the best. He one of my favorite artists. But as far as like how, like Drake, as much as you might feel like Drake is fake and he might not write it and he might not do this, everything that he do pushes the culture forward. Regardless, you get what I'm saying?
1: It depends on what culture we're talking about.
2: Kanye West, as much as people might say that they don't like him.
1: You feel me? I'm gonna be an antagonist right now.
3: The entire like culture.
0: What culture?
1: Hip hop, or are you talking about rap? You talking about?
3: Because he spread across the board.
1: Yeah. Oh yeah.
3: Drake listening to.
1: Oh yeah, but he was a Disney actor.
3: Yep. To people 40-year-old, in the
0: my mama, your
2: and that's
0: mama
2: the thing about him. He go all across
3: he
2: the board.
3: Across the
2: he
3: board.
2: Gonna leave nothing.
1: Oh yeah, but remember,
2: he gonna have a Jodeci song.
1: It's the record industry, right?
2: Any kind of song you want.
1: It's the music industry, though, right? You feel me?
2: Yeah.
1: Like they put up front who they want to be up front.
2: Right.
1: It's not necessarily him earning all of that.
2: Right.
1: It's that he was good for.
2: I definitely feel their agenda. I definitely feel like
1: our
2: culture.
1: They're not like us.
2: They put the right people in place for him to be great. But at the same time, it's a lot of people that they gave all the plugs to and they couldn't do it. You just got to be that.
3: You got to be
2: Drake. Just that. As much as people might not get it, it's just something about him.
3: I'm gonna first Drake first came like, out.
2: It's just,
3: like people
2: it's just that
1: he has an amazing producer.
2: One guy pretty much produced all of Canadian artists is like the hottest artist in the rap game. We would have never seen that. A Canadian artist?
3: Yeah, I'd have never seen that either.
1: Again, we're talking about the culture, right? Because the culture was Brooklyn and LA.
2: Yeah.
1: It wasn't Canada.
2: Right.
1: You feel me? So
2: but now Milwaukee
1: saying.
2: Is in it.
1: Milwaukee you always been in it.
2: No, you know what I'm saying.
1: Shout out to Harvey Skills, man.
2: It was New York and Cali and like New Orleans and those type of places. But now everybody get to get a piece, and it don't matter where you from.
1: Nah,
2: you
1: know what I'm saying. You got hip hop
2: so
1: artists over in China
2: Canadian
1: going crazy.
2: On top of the game.
4: Yeah, K-pop going hard right
1: you're
4: now.
1: Going crazy, you know. So again, you talk about original hip hop.
2: Yeah, my daughter
1: talking about five
2: to K-pop
1: pillars.
2: And, Cat's Eye and all kind of people. I'm like, man,
4: like K-pop going crazy right now. I ain't gonna lie.
3: The
4: like,
3: anime scene and everything too.
4: Yeah, they got a wave going right now. I ain't gonna lie.
1: Like to me, it's a big difference between hip hop and rap. Feel me? It's a big difference between hip hop.
2: What you think the difference is?
1: Oh my goodness! So
4: the message, the lyrics,
1: lyrics. You know, a sense of self. Feel me? Like you said, you code with the graffiti. Mm-hmm. The graffiti was a creative expression.
2: Facts.
1: MCing was a creative expression. B-boying was a way for us not to fight each other. So we breakdance against one another. And just like graffiti, you will battle each other with the different burners that you would do.
2: Yeah,
1: you know
2: facts.
1: What I mean?
2: Facts.
1: So it's definitely gone from breakdancing to breaking into houses and with switches and all this. So it's a big difference between what hip hop was when we growing up. Talking about headed for self-destruction. You feel me? And like, you know, like it's way different.
2: When we was young, Pac was like was like the King Von.
1: Come on, man. What about Public Enemy?
2: That was before my time.
1: Dude.
2: That was before my
1: honestly,
2: time.
1: That was like literally before me.
2: Yeah.
1: Like I was around and alive, but I really wasn't listening to it like that.
2: Yeah.
1: But you know, Public Enemy had soccer stadiums filled with
2: I just liked the people with
1: people
2: that flow like
1: talking
2: that.
1: About fight
2: Public
1: the power.
2: Enemy was a little too stiff with the flow.
1: Yeah,
2: you
1: know
2: what I'm saying?
1: It's an evolution though.
2: I couldn't do that because I was
0: that
2: too
0: was
2: young.
1: It's an evolution.
2: I was too young for that.
0: The hippie to the hippie. They snap me.
2: But I feel like somebody right now,
1: snap.
2: You know what's crazy is the stuff that we feel is old. Like the other cultures pick it up and they just make it
0: and
2: a
0: they
2: new
0: love it.
2: They make
1: man,
2: it a
1: yeah,
2: new genre.
1: It's the original.
2: They also, make it a new
3: like,
2: genre.
1: It's the original, man.
3: Things are like reinventing themselves and recycling. Like that's one thing about the world. Like everything recycles. So like, come back around. So.
2: Facts.
1: My homeboy just said rap is in its stage, like 304. Like I can't say it on the radio.
0: Oh,
1: like, it's a whole different
2: level.
1: Yeah.
2: It's like it's letting everybody hit it.
1: Like what?
0: It kind of is.
1: Like come on, man.
2: I think we kind of lost. I think we kind of lost.
0: Inviting everybody to the barbecue is
1: it's diluted. Yeah. It's not the same as it used to be.
4: It's definitely not about talent anymore.
0: It's
2: not.
1: No, because you got AI. You got all.
4: I mean, even without AI, it's not about talent anymore. It's more so. You know, being a popularity contest.
1: Oh yeah, the branding for sure.
4: If I can't rap, I can't sing. But if everybody in the city know me, they know. Oh, that's gonna
0: and
4: give me some
0: make
4: money.
0: One song, you know, and so. Yeah,
1: yeah,
0: exactly.
1: Yeah, I'm with you on that.
0: It. But you know, I love the quote when they say, when you do stuff for money and not passion, like God walks out the room when you're creating. So I always stuck to that quote. Like, I'll do something for the money a little bit, like something, but it's like, if I don't want to do it, I'm really not going to do it. The money's not going to make me do something, you know?
1: All facts.
0: Yeah, so this has been a great episode of The Front Row. Yeah. I hope you guys have had
1: a great time.
0: Tell people where they can find you guys on social media and all platforms.
3: Doing numbers on Instagram, doing numbers on Facebook, doing numbers on Snapchat. I also want to shout out to my partner, doing numbers, B. Ross, one of the best video guides in the city of Milwaukee and the greater Milwaukee area, making some of the best productions that you've seen, highlighting Milwaukee in the best way. So
2: shout out
3: doing
2: B.
3: numbers
2: Ross,
3: and check
2: shout
3: that out.
2: I got to tap sure. in with y'all for real. Yeah.
4: You can find me at Luski everywhere on any platform, Luski, L-U-H-S-K-I-I-I. Instagram, L-U-H-S-K-1-1-1, the three ones, it's the three I's. Not too much, I know that's kind of corny. Yeah, Luski everywhere.
2: Y'all tap in with him, man. You got some fire music. You got some heat for real.
4: Thank you.
3: No cap.
1: Oh, yeah, y'all can catch me, Ego the Artist, on Instagram, _ Ego the Artist, _. And you can also catch me at www.egotheartist.com.
2: You did.
1: Feel me?
0: All right. Again, this has been a great episode of The Front Row. We're giving you a front row seat to what they're saying in these streets. Make sure you guys are checking us out. We're out here.
2: We're
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2: Where can I find you at?
0: 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I'll give you the radio, Front Row Radio, on Instagram.
2: Front Row
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0: Personal page. Front Row Radio. Y'all need that. Yeah,
2: keeping
0: y'all need that. She's
2: keeping
0: that.
2: A personal page.
0: Keeping it personal.
2: Y'all catch me everywhere. Big Cuddy 4 Block. Just look up 400 Proof. You'll see me. We're going to end the show with Lil Ski. Hate It When You Leave. He brought us some heat. He premiered it here. So we definitely going to end it off like that.
4: Before you play that, I got a song called Act Like It. It's very much so clean.
2: Act Like It?
4: Yeah, it's act very like much it. Clean.
2: Act Like It is.
3: Act Like It.
0: Okay.
2: Yes, all right. Know. So we finna premiere this.
0: Talk about
4: all
0: advocating for yourself.
2: This
0: you better advocate.
2: Act. For real though. For real though.
3: Platforms.
2: You getting it wrong. Make sure you talking. Never be scared to
3: that
2: say
3: boy,
2: what's going on.
3: Cold, man. Y'all checking it out live.
2: Hey, just act like it. By Lil Ski. It's The Front Row Radio.

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And of course, you can go to River West Radio and go there, listen to the archive shows on Truth with Consequences, on the past episodes, and hopefully you're taking a listen and sharing them with friends to get their take on what I'm saying. And also use part of my one-way conversation with you in any study group that you're a part of, you know, because this is the thing I'm trying to do here in this public sphere through the radio waves, as well as the podcasting format, to add discourse to the things that are going on in the state of Wisconsin and the ideas, you know, that surrounds us in society and culture and politics and everything. That's what this show's about, is adding to the public sphere, providing popular education or an education through this broadcasting ways instead of in a classroom, you know, a conventional way and everything. This is what Truth in Wisconsin is about, diving into ideas, analyzing issues that are going on in and around Wisconsin, and having fun. That's like the important thing, right? Is to have fun in the things that we're doing. And I have a lot of fun doing this show and providing you this service. So while I was away, there's some things I have kind of been thinking about here and there. And one of the things I do want to bring up, because as some of you know, that I, you know, I've been in academia, working in academia, and because of my work in academia, that has like created both a work life and maybe lifestyle ? Where, you know, one of the questions I get asked is, you know, like, so like, what do you do, I mean, in your everyday? And if I was working at, say, a university, it'll be, well, you know, I teach classes, I do that with the grading that comes along with that and everything, but there's also department service. There's also, depending on the school you go to, there's research. You know, if you go to an R1 school like UW-Milwaukee or Madison or the other UW campuses in around Wisconsin, you know, you do some level of research, you know, to not only show in your department that you're involved in your field, but you're also expanding, contributing into your field also. So there's research, departmental service like a meeting, committees, projects that are happening in the department, and teaching. Those are three broad areas of the things you do in academia. But outside of that, there are those of us who do what's considered public scholarship. What I'm doing here on the radio show is what I consider public scholarship, in that, you know, we're also with my friend Eric, and when we do the news hole together, Eric continues to work within the confines of academia, but uses the news hole, and he has said this before, you know, uses the news hole as a form of public scholarship when talking

0: and about media studies. And then he and I have this conversation on the air. With this show, again, I do that, but by way of examining issues and then how those issues apply to the ongoings that are happening around Wisconsin. So I've talked about data centers and how, you know, people are viewing data centers as infrastructure and what does that mean, and how data centers also extract resources, how they are a plight to the environment. So we look at, like, the social, the political, the environmental aspects to data centers. And, you know, ways to, you know, maybe organize around them. What kind of activist work that needs to be done. What kind of justice work that needs to be done. So this is what I do. This is my form of public scholarship. And continuing with that is where I came across something, and I honestly did not know how to bring this up. But here's what I'm going with. So, here I am going through the Facebook, and I come across my neighborhood's Facebook group and everything, and there was a post about a project that was going on where you can report through, there was a link, and you click on this link, and there was a form, and you can report any street harassment that you've experienced. And so I was curious. I'm like, oh, okay, what's this about? Well, so this it's a project called the Milwaukee Street Harassment Project, and what I like about this project is a form of what is considered public participatory GIS, geographic information science. And again, what's nice about it is, again, there's a link, and then when you click on that link, there's a Google form. And there's, like, questions, you know, what street or intersection did your experience harassment on? What was the day and time you were harassed on? And then, like, what actually happened? You know, were you catcalled? Was there layering inappropriate gestures? Use of gendered, racial, ethnic, religious, or other slurs, other sexual offenses, sexual assault, attempted sexual assault. And then again, where these things happened, where they happened nearby and everything. And it's a, not a lengthy form, but it's about 4 pages worth. And again, this, and it's all anonymous data on, this is really a survey. And then what happens is that information gets uploaded onto Google Maps. And then when you go on Google Maps and you know, if you, I forgot how you linked it, but somehow you link the project onto your Google Maps, and when you look into a city like, say, again, this is Milwaukee, you get to see all the little markers that have happened. You know, one happened in Shorewood. There's a couple that happened near the River West neighborhood. One in the Brewers Hill neighborhood, downtown Milwaukee. Down by Harbor View in Walker's Point. With all the, again, anonymous data, but what has happened in those areas. So again, I thought this was a very interesting thing and wanted to learn more about it and all that. And then this, the very basic research about it, coming up with dead ends. One, like, there's no affiliated, there's no affiliated organization that is associated to this project, and even on the form, it does explicitly say this project is not affiliated with the city of Milwaukee. Milwaukee County, Milwaukee Police. And report crime to law enforcement. Please call 911 instead of filling out this form. So they do have like that disclaimer. And so I have to, you know, with my academic hat on, I'm like, okay, this is interesting. Because normally on a project like this, they will outline, hey, this is affiliated with an organization, this is what's happening, and especially like an online form, there's usually a page that expresses like consent, where you either like click a box or you type in your name that you consent to this information. That is not on here. So this is purely a survey of, you know, what's going on in our town, in Milwaukee and everything. So, and let me just say, while I'm saying all this, that I am not condoning at all this project. And if that's what it sounds like, that again, that's not my intent, and I apologize if that is coming across that way. And if you will indulge me, I'm going to get to the larger point here in a moment, but let me say at this juncture that while I do like this idea, there's a little bit of ethics that I just have in question, is all. So that said, so when I'm trying to research, you know, okay, with this project, okay, so it's not the city, it's not the county, it's not law enforcement. Well, so who's doing this? Well, there is a person who is coordinating, I guess I would say, about this. And the only thing about them is that, you know, they have some affiliation, to my understanding, when it comes to the Congress for New Urbanism. And now, who is the Congress for New Urbanism? So, it's an organization. And as it says there, you know, and then this person has, like, worked within CNU. And then the Congress for New Urbanism has, like, different chapters across the United States, and Wisconsin being one of them. So when we talk about, like, new urbanism, when we at least from the perspective as in human geography and in urban studies, it is an urban design movement that promotes environmental friendly habits by creating, like, walkable neighborhoods is one thing. There's also, like, other elements that are designed to this. How, like, is housing not only just design, but, you know, how they are developed. Maybe turning some places into green spaces. Maybe tearing down buildings or removing certain infrastructures so that other development can come in and everything. I mean, these are some of many things that happens within new urbanism. So, like, 15-minute cities and bicycle-friendly cities, having pedestrian zones, you know, as some sort of sustainable transportation. You know, again, these are examples. And this is also, new urbanism is an attempt to address the ills associated with urban sprawl, and particularly post-World War II suburban development. And this is where we start seeing Richard Florida. He wrote a book about the flight of the creative class and creating, like, cities in order to attract a creative class that comes in and everything that essentially fell flat on his face. And now a lot of people have kind of reinvented, if not, like, reshaped what Richard Florida was talking about when it comes to creative class, but then transform it into what's now considered smart cities, you know, so adding tech development as infrastructure, and attracting certain professional types and expanding a middle class. This is all part of new urbanism, you know, and there's a lot of other aspects, again, to all this, but it's a very much a neoliberal project that does create gentrification. There's also providing some pseudo, I wouldn't say pseudo, creating a narrative, which is much better, creating a narrative when it comes to, you know, this is what cities should be, here's what, like, needs to happen and everything. And this is coming from the public sector and the private sector. The public sector, again, being, you know, your local government, as well as, you know, economic development, but for sure through businesses and the likes and everything. So that is new urbanism. And then there's folks who have wanted to create new urbanism, and so there's this organization called Congress for New Urbanism. And if you go to, like, the organizations where they say, you know, they envision a world where cities, towns, neighborhoods are intentionally designed and managed to foster community, preserve the natural environment, and improve the lives of all people. Okay. So again, like, on its face, all well and good. But then you still have to ask questions. Okay, so what do you mean? How do you envision the preservation of the natural environment? Whose lives are you improving? Even if you say for all people, is it for all people? And what's the intentional design that you are referring to? So this is where, if you get into some of the works that they're doing, and this is where they try to talk about having, like, we're addressing climate change, we are addressing, you know, urban environment, as well as, like, maybe a rural environment, but, you know, the air quality and the water quality, open space preservation, brownfields redevelopment. And they're doing this through ways that are, you know, maybe having, like, LEED, LEED kind of neighborhoods. And what these LEED neighborhood developments is really focusing on green building. So we're going to create infrastructures, we're going to develop buildings, but we're going to do it in a very green way. Okay, so then what does that even look like? And, you know, how's this not going to impact certain people? Again, that's one aspect of it. When you get to, like, you know, financing, you know, talking about, you know, the mixed use development in certain areas, as well as, like, walkable places. And this is where you have folks who are maybe converting maybe old railroad tracks into walkable paths. We're going to create maybe a school playground, and we're going to convert that into, like, green space also. So again, these are, again, on its face, good things and things that we need to be doing. But again, me being a critical scholar, I have to have a critical lens and start asking about, okay, so who is actually benefiting from this? How are you not going to displace working class people and marginalized communities? Because I have seen these projects working through local government and tell people, like, we're doing this to have a greener city. We're doing this to make things equitable. We're doing these things to be sustainable financially. And they're like, okay, so you're going to do this project. You're going to expand something. Okay, so what's the social environmental impacts? And sometimes they'll just be like, well, We did our impact study and shown that there's going to be very little impact. And then when an independent study is done, it's like, oh no, like there's going to be a significant amount of Black community members who are going to be displaced. No, we're going to take out, you know, in total, a vast amount of natural space in order for this development to happen. So, new urbanism kind of cloaks itself as to we're trying to make urban space better because we understand certain ills that are happening. We understand how our cities have been developed, and here's the ways that we can retrofit or how we can make it better for people. And then it ends up being not the best situation, and even though maybe acceptable and better in certain spots, but like the whole picture, not so much. So again, knowing this, and again, knowing this information, the coordinator of this, you know, has like some affiliation with the Congress for New Urbanism, or at least, you know, has experience within the Congress for New Urbanism in branching out and doing their own thing. Well, again, a project like the Milwaukee Street Harassment Project, where you're trying to identify harassment that's going on in a city like Milwaukee, is all well and good because we need to protect community members. We really do. No question about it. But I get concerned when I'm not seeing like a consent form or any kind of written statement, or not even a statement, but that's like a written piece that says, you know, yeah, the person who's doing this, albeit informal, has consent to carry out this project and they understand what's happening. And then now you're publishing data onto Google. And this is where the ethics piece I have in question. And because like when someone, how do I want to say this? With the experience I've had in like in academia, one of those experiences that you have to take training. Whether you're in the social sciences and the humanities like I am, or my colleagues in the, let's say, hard, if not natural sciences, your chemistries, your physics, your so forth and so forth. We all have to do training, and we have to have these trainings on ethical research that we need to be doing and everything. And particularly in the social sciences, where, you know, we have seen some horrific events that have happened over the years. One of them, you know, like in education, where a researcher tested, if I remember right, like fifth graders. No, they were fourth graders. They were fourth graders, and they gave them a test, and they evaluated those tested those tests and then gave those students the reverse test scores. So if Alexis got an A on this test, they received, say, a D. And if Jane got a D, they maybe have gotten a B. And it wasn't like a one-off thing. I mean, they did this for a few times. And what they were doing is they were trying to see if teachers gravitated towards students who perform well on tests. And it showed that that was true. But then these students, you know, some teachers are like, oh, it's, you know, this student A is, you know, shown that they're a good, we thought they were a good student, but now they are. Student B thought, you know, they're not a great student, but they are. But so all to say is there was a shift, and they did it for a whole year. Those who were fourth graders went into fifth grade, and they actually show like their actual scores were actually going down because of this, because of the attention that certain students were getting because of their test scores. And there was their behavior changed because of it. That's just one example. Another example, famously, Phil Zimbardo, who's a social psychologist, you know, famously had, like, grad students get admitted to mental facilities just to see how easy it was to get into these facilities, and then finding out it was hard to come out of it. And that's on the social science side. And we can look at to the Tuskegee experiments, where many those in the black community have faced, and they were received syphilis. We can also go back to like even things like Regal Farm or Ridgeland Farms with beagles, right? So I'll say, like, we need ethics and have a greater conversation about ethics, especially when you're doing informal projects. And while this project is not affiliated with any organization or not involved with the city or the police, the question, one of the questions that I have still is, sure, this is not affiliated with these groups, but now you're putting data out there, and it's easy for someone now to like say, okay, so there's this project that's happening, albeit informal, but we have some significant data. And, I mean, without counting, I mean, there's like a lot of markers on the Google Maps so far. But this is still a decent sample size. Too big. Okay, so we see here visually that it's primarily east side and downtown. Okay. What's happening? Like, why is this happening? Do we need to have more police presence? And this, I'm saying, outside organizations looking at this and saying, okay, do we need more police presence on that part of town now? Do we need to implement a certain ordinance for nuisance that are happening and everything. And these are the things that we call into question. Because, again, harassment is never okay. And we need to have safe communities. But we also need to have better discussion about the data that is being published. And like this, I guess what would be considered a harass map, and that's really what people are calling it, is that. That they really need to have conversations with community organizations, like BLOC. Or African American Roundtable. Or Cooperation Milwaukee. Or any of those organizations on top of any neighborhood organizations. Or just various neighborhood folks. Because to purely like, okay, I'm on a Facebook group, I'm going to put the link here and go about my day. I'm going to go around and post it here and go about my day. I mean, are there real conversations? And I don't think there are. You know, and You know, this independent project that is going on, you know, is, yeah, it's a form of activism. It really is. But, you know, but even as an activist project that it is, you still need to have buy-in from the community. You know, so you really need to have these kind of real conversations that need to be happening. Because even if we call this advocacy research, there is still a set of protocols and ethics that still need to be had. I mean, if you're in an activist group, like even if you're like, say you're in Democratic Socialists of America, if you're in one of the chapters, or better yet, like with Get Out the Lead Coalition, you know, like one project was to find out like how what is the lead in the blood of people. Because like one of the indicators about, you know, if there's an increase in lead in adults is, you know, you check their blood level, the lead in their blood levels. So there is, you know, like HIPAA laws where they can't like provide that information. Okay. So how can we get people to volunteer to donate their blood and to see, you know, what the lead in their blood level is and everything? Despite there's no baseline that we have, we just know like there's these amount of percentages and everything. This never got off the ground. But I'm just saying, but even in a project like that, you know, we had to, you know, we had conversations with public health professionals and conversations with health providers and conversations with, you know, other, not just scholars, but activists, and seeing like what is the best protocol and approach to do this. Because hospitals have to follow some sort of protocol, right? And with this project, you know, even like working with like urban studies professionals, working with geographers, working again on the academic side, but you know, working with community members who also understand this. You know, how are you not working with the LGBT center here in Milwaukee? How are you not working with like Code Pink? How are you not working with, again, African American Roundtable or Block? Because all of us know our neighborhoods. All of us know what's going on in the city. And then how do we collaboratively address the issue? Because once you put data out there, it's going to go into certain hands. And then people are going to say, well, why is this ordinance being presented? Why is there stronger police presence happening? Because, again, even though, yes, you're addressing this one issue, it also leads to other issues that go along with that. And particularly if the Milwaukee police and even the county sheriff, you know, they take this information, they maybe have conversations about it and saying, okay, so this is what's going on. This kind of tracks our data too, so let's have a much stronger presence. And now you're leading into a situation where you're increasing the prison industrial complex. And some of you may be like rolling your eyes for me saying this, like, how is this possible, part of the prison industrial complex? Because it is. By way of that, not saying it's a part of it, it is not even an extension of, it is adjacent to. Again, in other words, when you're creating a project for a particular issue, you're not taking into account on what the effects of it could be with other things. And that is part of an issue when you have a new urbanism framework, because you just focus on that one particular thing and you, I don't know about disregard, but you're not taking other things into consideration. One other example about new urbanism, so like in Milwaukee, there's conversations about removing 794. And 794, you know, cuts through downtown, it goes by Marquette, and then goes over the Home Bridge, and then that takes you down to Cudahy Way. And there's a movement to remove 794. And it's a group called Rethink 794, where they have actually presented ideas about, well, if we remove it, then there's this $8 billion real estate that's under the overpass. And that could be used for real estate development, make downtown parts of downtown walkable, have access to certain things. And rethink 794 is affiliated with an organization called 1,000 Friends of Wisconsin. And those who are part of Rethink 794 and 1,000 Friends of Wisconsin are also affiliated with Congress for New Urbanism. So again, when you have a new urbanism framework, you really, like, again, put on side blinders, or there are side blinders that are put up for you to, again, disregard the other aspects that happens when you're doing new urbanism work. One of the people who, you know, was really big on it, particularly in Milwaukee, was the former mayor, John Norquist. And when Norquist was, you know, he described himself as a fiscally conservative socialist, which I have no idea what that means. But he's really big. He was the head of Congress for New Urbanism when he resigned as mayor. And one of his big things then was to remove the east, the Park East freeway, which is like the largest highway ever purposely destroyed, you know? And then the removal of that freeway is right over here by the Pfizer Forum. And so, like, the removal of that is to, you know, expand parts of that part of near downtown and everything. And very much this removal of 794 is the same concept. And, like, trying to bring that down to the city level. And if you go through any Department of Transportation here in Wisconsin and any, like, research on traffic, I can't give you, like, an exact or an estimated number, but there are thousands, if not millions, of vehicles that go through Milwaukee because of 794 and the elevated interstate, which clears any traffic from downtown Milwaukee. That's why it feels like there's, like, not a lot going on, because there's not much traffic. Thanks to the elevated freeways that we have. But they want to bring it down. Yes, we really need to be ambitious and create projects to help our community, to improve our neighborhood, to address issues. That should be done. But we still need to really think about it in a way that while we're trying to help people, we're trying to help community members, that what are we going to do with this information? What are we going to do when this project takes off? Like, is this going to affect other things? Because as an activist and an organizer, that's my first question when anyone in academia or in government or like law enforcement or in business, like those are the things I'm going to be asking. And on the other side, as an academic, where I know academia has a long history of extracting resources, not providing the narratives out there and providing like my own voice and my own interpretation of this information instead of having a collaborative research process, understanding that. So why can I not use the training, the ethical training that I have, and work with people in order to provide their own set of protocols and ethical standards that needs to happen and everything? But also in turn, if that's not even a resource, then other groups like need to design that. Because again, when information gets into the wrong hands, then it's going to affect other community members. It's also going to affect relationships. So I hope that I haven't seen any of it as of recent. That I hope there are some sort of like town halls, community assembly. I hope that happens. But I also hope that you are talking to grassroots organizations, community organizations, community members on how can they be of service? How can they help you? Because we all are in this together. All of us have been harassed, and the things that go along with that harassment, and we don't want that happen to anyone else. We want to protect people. We want to have a community saying, like, I feel safe here. And there are a lot of great spaces that do that. And there are people who put on events and they can proudly say, like, this is a safe space, an inclusive space. Like those like Goth Barge, where every time they put on a music event, whether it's Mad Planet on a boat or they do Chill on the Hill, you know, people can say, like, yeah, you can go there because it's safe. You can go to places like Cactus Club in Bayview and people down there say that's a safe, or Omen. Or in Daily Bird. These are a few of many that's going on here in Milwaukee that are safe. And these are the areas that we need to work with in order to make it safe. And have conversations with people like, yes, what is your experience and everything? But once it comes to data, I think you need to be a little bit more protective as to where that data goes. You can share it with activist groups. You can share it with certain faith leaders. You can share it with whoever you feel that needs to help you on what your objective is when it comes to this project. In the same way with public participatory information, there's still a set of ethics that goes along with that. I know of people who worked with Indigenous folks in Canada. And the information they share, you know, is only between the researchers and that community. So anything, any project like this needs to be protected. And the intention is really good. It really is. But can we also intentionally find ways to protect the data, preserve the data, and collaborate with the people that you are working with? And albeit this is a digital thing that you're going on there and sharing a link and it's all anonymous, and you're also putting on Google, which again, they're extracting information also. And so anyone who's in GIS can get that information, and then they can make their own conclusions from that data. I've seen it. I've worked around with them. And we have many conversations about that kind of information also. So this is one example of many that are out there, and we need to be considerate of how we carry out community projects, activist research, even social research. We need to do better, and we can do better by designing a set of protocols and ethics that we need to be doing. I will see you next week.
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3: What would I try if I was safe always? How I feel right now is okay. Do something every day that scares me, cause these feelings are temporary. Face the pain, feel the love, we're so closed off. Now I wanna build some stuff. It takes a village or maybe a whole city. The illest ones are always the ones who know the gritty. The struggle, who's growing with me? If your soul is pretty,

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1: Monique,
0: and we are really excited today. We have Dan. Is it Duchesne? Am I saying that correctly?
2: Duchesne.
0: Dan Duchesne. I've been saying it wrong for 20 years.
2: That's okay. My mom says it wrong too. So
0: we have Dan Duchesne, one of the co-owners of Rushmore Records,

0: artist named Francisco Ramirez. He passed away this past weekend, and to me it's important because I collect screen print posters, and I probably have about 150 of them in portfolios in my apartment. And I know I have a lot of friends that have, you know, come over to do their gummies to my poster collection. And, you know, so I think about it like, you know, I think people don't understand the importance of the screen print poster artist in relation to music. And like, I think maybe people overlook the role of like a screen print poster artist is trying to reimagine, you know, instead of just thinking about the artwork on the cover of the CD or the record, they're listening to a song and then reinterpreting it in their own expression. And that becomes the poster for the gig, for the show in Milwaukee or Chicago or LA. And anyway, I wanted to kind of hit some highlights. There was a really great article by Ben Slowly a few years back in the Shepherd Express. It really kind of mentioned that Francisco, he designed posters for the Melvins, Napalm Death, Guided by Voices, Mudhoney, other prominent acts. Now, I'm not too familiar with a lot of these bands, Dan. These are mostly like punk bands, right? Like, how would you?
1: In their ideology, for sure. The flag that they're waving. But I mean, they're very varied musically. But I think that's the common thread is a punk aesthetic. You know, but
0: yeah,
1: I can see how his work, in particular, Franz, would spawn, I guess, like a chain of people. Like, I want him to do something for me also, and that seems to be how he worked. He was very grassroots and very, very approachable, of course, and very. His work ethic was boundless. I mean, he was always cranking out something. So that's when I would see him. Often he would be in the process. If he wasn't picking up his daughter, he would be on his way to, you know, what's it called, Utrecht or whatever, to pick up supplies. So he was always cranking away, always doing good stuff.
0: Yeah. Another major point that I liked in the article, it points out that he cited Frank Kozik, Art Chantry, and Aesthetic Apparatus as a few of his biggest artistic influence. And I think now if you collect posters and you go to, if you have rock posters, most of us know who Frank Kozik is and some of those legendary early 1990s, the Green Lady, Soundgarden, Pearl Jam poster that had the porn star on it, you know, like, you know, so he really riffed off of a very, like, you know, very influential style of artwork that he was trying to reinterpret and reimagine. The one thing I want to also kind of highlight about Fran is that, you know, I was scanning through his Instagram and looking at some of the posters he had done over the years, because I've bought a couple of them over the years. And, you know, to his credit, he really cared about activism. He did some Black Lives Matter prints. I think he did one, you know, Racism is Insidious Cultural Disease print. You know, so what I appreciated about him was, like, he was not fearful in his, you know, in his leadership and in his, like, just knowing himself and knowing that, like, it wasn't just about music. It was about balancing the art and the activism. What are your thoughts on that?
1: I'd like to say weaponized it, but it was also rooted in the positivity of awareness, educational, digestible, and it correlated, I think, with the music. So it was provocative in a very good way, especially in that summer of you know, the BLM marches, and he was doing the work and talking and walking the same thing. I mean, those posters that in particular you mentioned, I see them every day.
2: I still have mine up right up the street.
1: And it was important, yeah.
2: Made it to the Whitley, the museum in MoMA in New York.
1: Yeah, so I think it was important that he knew that there was more, I guess, to get out of doing art than just printing rock and roll posters for advertisements. I mean, they were, to mention him, I know he did enjoy Kozik because that was a gateway to doing something, you know, like, all right, Kozik's doing posters. He also did album covers. That's how I remember him. And Frank Kozik, some of his stuff was

0: pretty wild, but to find out that he could do more with it. But I think that Fran actually might have went even farther with his inspiration, because he was more inclusive and allowed for everyone to almost come to him like as he would be like an idea guy. They brought him an idea and he maybe accentuated it or made it manifest and materialize. So yeah, I think he was definitely a person that kept, and he kept at it. He was always, I mean, this last summer and over the previous ones, it was just, every time I saw him, he's going to Austin, he's going to Chicago, he's being invited to participate. He wasn't pushing an agenda of selfishness. He was actually making good on opportunities. A lot of us don't. You know, you get asked, and that's kind of enough. And here's a person that was an individual that was really excited to be included and to be all-inclusive of others, too. So, yeah, I mean, he's always doing something. I don't know how to wrap that up, but, yeah, it's always good to see him in action. And I always wanted to see what he was doing. Mm. We just worked with him recently, yeah, and that was incredible because we came together to work with a local band, a band called The Crosses, and it was more of an idea. These gentlemen made a recording that we thought strongly about. This was great. We want people to hear it. And instead of, I guess, as you would say, shop it and try to find a record label, it was the sum of the parts. Martin DeFate and Fran had this record label, Triple I Industries. I don't know how well you know of that, but he was kind of the, I guess you'd say, the in-house designer and the thought guy, you know. So it was all that. And we just basically were like a support system. The band, obviously, were... you know, the thing was the thread that put us all together. So to actually work with him, and we didn't dictate any terms. He just presented it. Who are we to say? It was a masterpiece. The moment we saw, he said, excellent. So that was really cool to have that happen. That was just a few months ago. So we were actually really looking forward to the next thing. And now I'll cherish that moment that much more. It was just something that happened. And because he was so talented, I don't want to say we took it for granted, but it was just like, oh, that's what he naturally does. And it's perfect. I love it. I look at that image a lot different now, especially from Saturday night on. I noticed it when the band played. So,
1: yeah, I think the last thing I want to bring up about a piece of art that he made, because I think sometimes we forget that rock and roll should be fun and rock and roll should be stupid. And he had a print, and I love the print. What did I buy it and put it on my wall? Absolutely not. But there was a great.
0: I'm picturing a few of them away.
2: So really? I'm which one?
1: I'm thinking about the print of the ejaculating penis wearing a suit, right? And I every time I would see it, I would laugh so hard, and then I was so excited for him because I would see on his Instagram that he would say, oh, I'm printing another edition of this and I'm going to do it in a different colorway, which meant to me that there was an audience for it. There were people that were like loving that print and wanting to buy more copies of that print. And so like what I took from that, that I thought made him special, was he had a sense of humor and he had, you know, he had an ability to laugh at himself. And like, and it was like, and I think when I think about music like that, I think of like, there are some days I want to listen to the B-52s. You know, there's some days that I just want to listen to something that's like, it's silly, it's stupid, it's absurd, but like rock and roll should allow us to be that, or can be a vehicle for that. Like it doesn't all have to be sad like Radiohead. It doesn't all have to be like angry like Metallica. Like, you know, it should be a vehicle for all forms of expression and feeling. And I feel like he really captured something that was just left field with that. And you know, I don't know. I just thought it was a really cool piece of art, and I'm glad that people really took to it.
0: I mean, I was partial to that E.T.
2: I thought he was going to say the fart or the poop one, honestly. I was like, I'm like, which one?
0: You mentioned layers.
2: Art, yes. Yeah, shout out to Fran. Good people. I'm going to miss that smile. You know, as a woman, you know, there's not a lot of, you know, you're always weary about dudes, and Fran was never that guy. He was always 100% true and kind and just a gentleman and a good family man. So much love to his family, good person. And I am going to be looking at my prints a little differently and looking into getting them framed because I do, my kid has them taped to his wall and I'm like, we got to get that down now and look into getting it framed. So much respect.
0: He left us music too. Yeah. I mean, he's a musician. That's how we came together. Yeah. It was actually a mutual friend that suggested that we collaborate and I was lucky enough to meet him on the premise of just free expression. We had nothing rehearsed. We had never met. We haven't played. We didn't know of each other. So it speaks volumes, at least in my mind, of the kind of stand-up individual he was, because we didn't interview each other. We let the music do the talking, and that was the language that we spoke first before we even communicated words with each other. So
2: yeah,
0: it's there. So yeah, it's hard to really...
2: Hell of a guy.
0: To bring it all in and to spit it all out in a few moments of, you know, just a summarize. But
1: yeah,
0: I'm feeling for everyone who actually worked with him on a continuous basis. And I know that there's individuals out there that are just, when, you know, you can't, life's not scripted. Mm-hmm. And when something happens, you know, just out of the blue like that, I mean, we were all rooting the other way. But yeah, we'll see him in a couple of weeks, and we'll start on the next thing.
1: Yeah.
0: And the last thing we did was the last thing. So
1: yeah,
0: do more always.
1: Yeah, we always think we have more time, and you know, may his memory be a blessing to everyone that knew him and cared for him. With that being said, Dan, I've known you for most of my life since I was 16, and I've been so excited to have you on the show because, you know, you knew me when I was like hanging out with my group of stoner friends, playing punk rock in my friends' garages. You knew me before I had a successful career doing nonprofit work, before I got into corporate work. And so when I think about Rushmore Records and I think about you, I think about a time in my life where I was really trying to find myself, and I was going through a lot of difficult things in my life. Substance abuse, homelessness, trying to figure out who I was and not really knowing myself. And I bring that up to say that I don't know that I ever told you that. Like, I don't know that I ever explicitly said, hey, Dan, you know, you were actually a really good friend to me at a time when I didn't know who my friends were, and you were a mentor to me. So I think, you know, sure, you are an owner of a record store, a co-owner of a record store. But for me, when I think about what Rushmore Records was to me at that time in my life, I think of it like it was a bit of a lifeline, or it was like knowing that, yeah, I do have friends that I can talk to about music, or I do have people that care about what's going on in my life, checking in with me, asking how I'm doing, and genuinely wanting to know the real answer. So I've been so excited to like circle back with you to talk with you because, yeah, you know, I just think that maybe sometimes, you know, working at a store, you think, well, we talk about music and we sell music, but I think the value you add to the city and to this community is far greater than that. So yeah, thank you for that. And I'm just yeah. So I'm
0: humbling to hear you say that.
2: Are you
0: blushing
2: yet?
0: Yeah, right. I'm trying not to shed a tear. You know, I mean. You always came in grounded, and you always were very articulate with your thoughts. I never saw any distraught situation. If anything, I hope that it was a place that when you would visit, you just could decompress and share. We talked about politics. Mm-hmm. We talked about life and what's going on, and it wasn't always about commerce and buying things. Often it would just be a checkpoint, and mm-hmm. whether you'd be at the library and just stopping by or a warm place to wait for the bus. I mean, I'd rather have an opportunity to share ideas and learn more about myself by communicating with other individuals. So mm-hmm. I, if anything, just want to be the first among equals in this situation. But we always had good raps. You always came in and you had an inquisitive, it comes down to music's like a mirror. You see yourself in it, and you seem to be very, precise when you would come in and very headstrong on the things you wanted to explore because you hadn't exhausted them yet. It wasn't a case of trying to acquire these things as something to flex or something like some type of badge or something to define yourself. It was more like, hey, I want to know the roots, the branches, the soil, you know, what the continuity is. So it was always cool. In the pursuit of not wanting to know why something is the way it is, you discover a whole different universe. And we were talking about this, what they call the crude, what do they say, krautrock, and all these bands related, and your interest in Radiohead and Pearl Jam. I mean, those are bands that have a lot of, they carry a lot of weight. I mean, whether you meet individuals that are dismissive of their creativity, there's a lot of other people that love them. So it's not my place to say what's good or what's not. We have it. So if I go to a place and they have it, I would think that person there also has some interest and the responsibility to share it. So, no, you turn me on to a lot of stuff. I mean, I listen to Screaming Trees and, relative things like that I was like, yeah, I know what it sounds like, but like a food you haven't tasted until you can look at it. It might look crazy, but when you taste it, it's exciting. So
1: one of the things I think the audience wants to learn about you is, because I know I mentioned earlier, when I go to see Pearl Jam at Wrigley Field, Eddie Vedder talks about how he was a kid and he would listen to his Walkman on the L train and be listening to Quadrophenia. And he talks about when I heard that record and I knew that I wanted to play on a music on a big stage. What is for you? Because maybe it was when you were a kid, but what was that first record for you when you got hooked and you thought this music thing, this is a big deal for me. This is a life changing thing in my life.
0: My aunt was really into music. And she lived in northern Michigan, and when I would visit there in the summers and we'd take family trips, I would gravitate towards her LP collection because it was very eclectic. And I remember hearing artists like the Guess Who and Jimi Hendrix and War, and I suddenly realized that there's a message in the music. It wasn't always about just having fun, losing your mind, and drugs. And I was like, wow, this music's powerful, you know. And I really liked, Buffy St. Marie and Joan Armatrading, you know, because I just liked the message. Because I often would read the words, you know. So I think, like I had mentioned earlier when we were talking about discovering stuff, when I heard that heavy music of, Deep Purple and Rush and, you know, the classic Midwest, you know, rock and roll experience, the sound was of course exciting, but then the message often when you'd read like wow, you know, these bands get you to read books, and I always liked books. So I mean, it kind of went. It wasn't about an identity. It didn't matter if anyone liked it, and you found out a lot of people in my age group, they were feeling more. The 80s, I mean, that was just a really dark time. I mean, even as a little kid, I remember these drills where, like, now if there's a nuclear attack, I'm like, well, wait a minute, what are you talking about, putting your head under? You were smart enough at 10 years old to know that putting your head under a desk ain't going to save you from that, you know. So music was escapism. And the particular exact bands, I mean, I had, like, mentioned to you, like Deep Purple, like, there was just so much of it. So when you sunk your teeth into it, it was just, like, it brought you deeper and deeper into exploring all the artists and who they do, or what they do, I should say, and what else they have. And you had mentioned the band that blew you away is?
1: Oh, yeah, Pearl Jam.
0: Yeah. And
2: Oh, I'm going to be way different here. I'm going to be an oddball. My first CD was Fantasy by Mariah Carey. My mom gave it to me, and Boys to Men, and I was obsessed with the acapella, but I grew up on the Rat Pack. The first CD I bought for myself at Sam Goody was Smashing Pumpkins, the Infinite Melancholy one. It was a two-disc, and that one I was just like, wow, like, It was just completely different than what my family was telling me I should be into. And I remember going and buying the Zero shirt and wearing it. It was like fifth grade.
0: You couldn't get away from that.
2: Yeah,
0: you know,
2: fifth grade,
0: awesome.
2: Wauwatosa, cool. Walking in with my Zero shirt. Yeah, that was the one that kind of got me more into just different.
0: I remember, I think we had a midnight sale for that Melancholy. And I think that... I think we brought like 100 copies of it in on compact disc CD. Yeah. And I remember thinking, like, is that enough? And I think we sold like 96 of them. I mean, that's how Rabbit music was, you know, I'm glad I got a taste of that in the tactile world where downloading and CD burning and file sharing, that didn't hit yet. That was a mighty blow, but it still, it was really tribal,
2: yeah,
0: for people to come together and all talk about it and then wait till midnight to buy it. And I don't know if that kind of stuff really hits the same way.
2: I remember waking up early and seeing a video for like Smashing Pumpkins because everyone was watching Pokemon. I was, you know, it was the early 90s and I was like, no, I want my VH1 and my MTV mom. And I was watching that and I saw it was like 6 a.m. And I was like, this is completely different. And I remember going to Mayfair Mall, going to the Sam Goody upstairs, getting it and just like, wow. And then discovering Hot Topic a couple of years later.
0: Yeah, no.
2: But
0: one
2: that
0: stop
2: was,
0: shop.
2: Yeah, mm. I was like, everything's here. And then I opened up a Hot Topic at Mayfair and worked there for a long time. But yeah, that was music back then. It was different. I remember when not even that it was different, it's just how you were informed of it was different. I remember hearing Spice Girls on a cassette tape on the playground for the first time, and that's how I found out about that, you know. It's just how we inhaled it was different.
0: You mentioned Pokemon. I mean, things were phenomenons. I mean, I remember when, this is age-old, tired story, but... not for me, just in music world, but musicology. But when Nirvana came, it was like a total paradigm shift of like everyone cut their hair off and we were all punked out. So that didn't, we were like earthworms digging deeper. But to see this phenomenon like a tsunami come and just see the whole landscape of music change, that was exciting to me because I was too young for like Sex Pistols, like, yeah, when that came out. But I felt like, oh, that must have been what it was like. And I'm sure it wasn't, but I mean, maybe in England, but it was exciting to see like a Beatlemania type, you know, reactionary thing. I mean, that's how we kind of were when we heard like Run DMC or something. It was like, wow, this is like fresh, like,
2: yes.
0: And it's always good to have like something you haven't heard. You don't even know how to not like it yet. You want to keep hearing it so you can figure out how much you love it or hate it or whatever it is. But for those who just judge a book by the cover, those are some of the most dangerous people, right? Because they're you know, you're as blind as blind as your mind can be.
2: Yes.
0: So
2: you gotta educate yourselves, then you won't be scared, you know.
1: Curious. So a couple questions, maybe a two-parter, but. So even when you were a kid, did you get into playing with bands right away, like local bands?
0: No.
1: No? Okay.
0: No. Yeah, that was, you can't do that, you know? That's big people stuff, you know? I think a big thing would be like going to the St. Vincent de Paul or Goodwill like on a Thursday, and you could get like 5 8-track tapes for $1 and... We'd buy crazy stuff, you know, that just looked, you know, whether it was Golden Earring or Hawkwind or something, it just looked weird, you know. And then if it blew your mind, then you went and, you know, I remember getting, I think, Maggot Brain, and I just like, wow, look at this. This is insane to me, you know. And in a way, it sweltered, and just the music just was like I was enraptured in it. So, and then you'd look for the record label, you know, you see that Westbound. So you bought anything with that record label because you're like, hey, it's going to be more of that. So that's, I think when we were kids, music was just like, I guess maybe like a Pokemon experience. Like, you know, you got to collect it all, get them all, whatever. I mean, so all that, that was a big part of it. I think there was a point when we were all like, I think 12, 13 or so, when we started hearing more underground music. And I think everyone heard the Ramones kind of, I could do this too kind of vibe. And that was actually the band I was like, all right, if you can play this stuff to any a slight competency, you could start a band. And I think we just wanted to put I had fellow friends that we all shared the same interest, lucky enough. And I was very lucky to be in a community. And it was a varied group of guys too, you know, whether it was the classic 50s family, the broken family, you know, single parents, or we all came together with a love for that we could run to it and share it. And we were very generous with each other, with trying to turn each other on to, hey, I've heard this, you know this. It wasn't like a coveted thing. So it wasn't long till we were hammering away, and it turned out, yeah, I wanted to play a guitar and more, but it turned out everyone can play the drums, so I found that spot pretty easy. So, and not really well done, but the primitive side came out. So I had a lot of fun with that for a long time, and still do. So that's the first part, I guess. The second part is I squandered my youth away with all this stuff. So.
1: If you wouldn't mind sharing, because I'm sure the listeners are curious to know, but like, at what point did you go from being like just a fan or like a consumer, like, you know, buying records and all that sort of thing? And then how did you make that transition to becoming like a co-owner of a record store? Like, what's that story?
0: Oh, I'm still a fan. I mean, it's always new. It's forever, you know, as long as there's art. It's like we'd mentioned our friend Francisco. I mean, anyone's being creative, I want to encourage that. And that's what I learned. That's, you know, that's something Bill brought to me often. If you can think it, you know, then make it happen. Make it manifest and materialize. He was always encouraging, still is, you know. And I tried to be that to him as well as everyone else. And I think that a big part of when it's your social responsibility to give back. You can't just take it. I mean, you want to be involved. So I never... It's all one and the same. Even being creative is just a way to hopefully play with more bands and more like-minded individuals. And it's like really without a definition, it's a feeling, and it chooses you after a while. I think, or else you put it down. You know, the creative process, it's you're only as good as the next thing you're doing, I would hope. You know, that's why I love working where I do, because it's different every day. Every single day is completely different. It's I can't explain it, you know. I mean, some days are completely filled with all stories that aren't even music related. We cover all kinds of things, you know, eczema and bed bugs and lost bus passes and how the best espresso and, you know, where to go and what to avoid and the next trip that we're planning. So it's a collective of ideas constantly, and there's always room for more and more, you know, because space is expanding, and that's what that is. That's a portal, I think, for that. And that's what coffee shops are to me, like I mentioned earlier to you. And I think it's just the ability to come here tonight. You know, I want to know about you guys equally. You know, it might encourage me to do something better or do something more of what is good.
1: Before we got here, I took a look through your photos on Facebook, and I noticed that you had a lot of photos with artists in the record shop, or, you know, just, you know, by the CD section and the posters in the background and or the records in the background. So I guess I'm curious to know, because you've seen so many shows and you've met so many artists. Do you ever think of like, that was, you know, my favorite live show, or that was like my favorite artist to meet in person? Who comes to mind when you think about that?
0: Oh man, it's infinite. So much. I mean, right on the street, I've saw some incredible stuff. You know, Quarters, High Dive. I mean, Impala Lounge when that was going. I mean, I like the more. The underdogs, you know, the ones who've made it. It's like, well, they're told they're great all the time, and, you know, but I think encouraging, you know, I think that's why people young people, they play with toys and they play, you know, the creative imagination. And that's how I always feel. It's always cool when someone young comes in and they might perceive me as like old or faded or something, but here they turn me on to something and they're going for it. And you see them years later and they're, hey man, you gave us a break, or thanks for listening to us. Or and that's what we were when we were younger. I remember being on the Northwest Side and going to, he's still there actually, Dick's Music on Titonia and Florist or something. He's still there. He rents the churches and his PA system. But he was very encouraging to us. I mean, he never once critiqued us with any negativity. He always came to us with a mindset of like, you got to just keep going, you know. And he really rooted us on. And there was other individuals like that too. But as far as when bands come in, I find that the more established people that come in, they're going there for escapism. They don't want to be acknowledged really for what we know they are. They want to talk about, I guess, normality isn't standardized, but they want to have that experience. And I kind of think that's cool to not give them nothing, you know, to just, you know, let them rub, you know, elbows with the locals. And they're often really cool on that level. You know, you find out, we had a situation last year where a gentleman was in the store, he was killing time, and he was stuck here from New York because they wanted to see an artist that was sold out in New York, and he's hanging out here, and he couldn't find tickets anywhere, but he was very dismissive of the band, and he was like, oh, they're horrible, but my wife wants to see him, and I don't want to go. And a gentleman interrupted us and made a purchase, and it concluded with, hey, I'm so sorry you don't like the band. I would have liked to put you on a guest list since you don't like us so much. It turned out it was the guy in the band, and I thought it was so great, like just the irony. So that kind of situation, as far as memorable, you know, those who visit, you know, it's usually people that, like I said, they want a form of escapism. I'm glad we can offer that too, but... But as far as bands, man, Milwaukee is just—it's great. It's like you turn on a spigot. I remember when there weren't bands, really, or at least of my interest when I was a kid, and even as a teenager. That's another instigator why we were like, I guess we got to make our own band because we can't see these bands that we always got to make a road trip to Chicago or to see, you know, punk rock. Even though we found out there was a lot of like-minded people like that, and we were able to sew that fabric together and have a scene or make some type of scene, and selfishly we got what we wanted out of it, and to find out other people were into it too, and they started bands. So,
2: and respect for that, because I benefited as a teenager for that with the Globee Central Road Legion Hall. So like, yeah, I benefited from being a teenager and being able to find spaces that I could go to under 18 especially.
0: Well, I was just speaking to Mark Solheim, who you know, he was the guy at the Globe, you know, and he's like, he spoke of like he wasn't the most popular guy. I'm like, well, you were digging the well, man. It's, you know what I mean? You were paving the road, and someone had to drive on it. You can't do both. So, I mean, his hard work.
2: I look at him now,
0: I salute him. Yeah, he's doing stuff always.
2: Great moments for me. You know what I mean? Looking back, that was my childhood, was seeing mindless self-indulgence, going to see the Benjamins, you know, at the Globeast. And, you know, that was me and my friends getting the T-shirts that I barely fit into at the time because I was a bigger kid. And I was like, it was the late 90s, you know, so it was a good time. But they benefited from that. So thank you for pushing that here, because Chicago, I remember getting into a lot of trouble and getting calls saying you better be home in 20 and being outside the House of Blues or the Metro. So, yeah.
0: That's cool you had that, you know. I always kept it safe, you know, keep it cool kind of, you know, like you got to be home by 9 o'clock. It'd be 8:45. It wasn't long until 9 was 12, and then you got away with whatever you wanted, you know. Like you gave the illusion of safety. So, but.
2: That's sweet.
0: I don't know how like eight of us would fit in the VW going down the highway, and just but we're all alive to the most part, so we can laugh about it, you know. But
2: exactly.
1: So highlights of our interactions over you know, 20 years, over 20 years. You put me on to Noir when I was going through a Radiohead phase. You put me on to Loveless by My Bloody Valentine. You put me on at some point to John Coltrane, Love Supreme. I'm trying to think of, there's another one that came to mind that I thought was really important. But anyway, I guess what I've learned from you is that, like, your music knowledge, you know, your scope of the music knowledge is so broad. Like, you know, one minute you're talking about krautrock, the next minute you're like recommending jazz, and the next minute it's like you're talking about prog rock, or, you know, so I guess, like, do you like everything equally? Like, what do you default to? I mean, do you go, I mean, it obviously, it sounds like Ramones and punk is kind of like where your core is, but, you know, what are the other things that are right around there for you?
0: I mean, I didn't record those records, so when I heard them, they blew me away, the ones you just mentioned. So I almost feel like it's my social responsibility to turn. So you didn't hear it, you should hear this. The first time I heard that My Bloody Valentine, I was like, man, this is noisy. I didn't like it at all. Nope, I didn't like that record. And I had to think a second. But I remember Bill, like, he put it on in the right environment. And I was at his house one night, and that came on. And I suddenly, I guess I was transfixed. I could hear the layers. It was like putting on a jacket that was really comfortable. I was like, oh, I just didn't get it. You know, it's just, I wasn't ready for it, I guess. And I was a huge Miles Davis fan. I loved him. And my friend Matt Grassberger, I mean, he was kind of like nudging me to check it out. But it was also our friend and bandmate at the time, Jim, who is like, he was kind of a Coltrane guy. And that was just like, it spoke volumes, because the message, I think that it spoke to me as like trying to do something forever, to be all inclusive. And I mean, without, I guess it's the space in between the music, they say, right? Otherwise there'd just be noise. So that music, I tortured my business partner. I mean, for months, he's like, are you trying to turn this into a church for John Coltrane? But I never heard anything like that, where like you can't have a steady diet of ice cream. This was like mind food to me, that I just, and I still go to it all the time, because that's really what it is. Like if there was only one thing, no, I would say like reggae music is like, always, I torture Dylan with that now, where I was jazz with Bill, now it's reggae music. But I'm always searching for the all-inclusive sound, like that, like when it's on, I always get a kick on, like there would be a screaming child or baby or in the store, and you'll put, maybe it's the anti-rhythm, but you'll put on like some dub reggae, you know, Lee Perry, and it'll settle and calm and equalize and cause a sense of calmness in the room, and everyone's talking at the same level, and it's a weird natural science, I guess, and that's what music is. But those things I shared with you were just simply things that I was really excited about, and I think that you obviously received them and probably became a bigger fan than I ever was with some of that stuff. And like I said, I never really appreciated the music that I knew that you had interest in, because it was happening simultaneously to the music I, you know, it's time and place. And I go back, I not think of some of those incidents you, those moments you mentioned. So that's really important to share. I'm learning a lot tonight, just speaking with you. Like, wow, those, I guess those steps we took left footprints. I mean, that was just fun stuff, but it was important stuff also.
1: I'm curious to understand. So, favorite bands for you? You mentioned the Ramones. You mentioned Husker Du. Deep Purple.
2: Rush.
1: Yeah. What are some other favorite bands that, you know, you feel like?
0: I couldn't.
1: Well, I mean, okay. So, a 16-year-old comes into Rushmore tomorrow, and he's like, "Hey, you know, Dan, put me onto some music." you know.
0: They know more than me now, man. I mean, they're dialed in. They school me. I mean, to talk about music as a weapon. I mean, what's her name? Sophia Azella. I mean, she's shooting them down. I mean, that's modern music done by younger people. That's like, wow. It's they're starting right. Like right out the gate, they're not like honing their skills. They're actually, there's a lot of talent out there that's just, I don't know if it's the food, the hormones, the genetics, you know, but it just seems like these times are producing things harder, quicker, faster, and burning brighter. So maybe I always go with the staples, you know, the things that I know you're a Pink Floyd fan. And I appreciate their stuff. And to think of the adversity, that band has a lot of history too. When you look at, and you can't not go anywhere and not hear the music. I go to a football event. AC/DC's playing. It's all part of our culture now. Music, rock and roll, Coca-Cola. You know, and I'm never one to condemn what someone else likes. And I'm always hoping that there's more. But I mean. You know, Bob Marley we started with, and that music's forever. I never tire because it's emotional music. That's someone that came from a lot of adversity. I don't think he's the greatest guy ever, but he's human, and that should encourage us all to be the best us. You know? I mean, I saw this documentary. He was born in a shack. I mean, he really like came from zero, from nothing, and it was very inspiring that. He had no value for his life if he's not helping someone. So I think that's you know, firefighters. You know, that someone goes into a burning house to save someone's life. And I mean, I like the Ramones. So there's a big difference. You know, I find that if you can find joy in music, encourage people to find their Ramones, find their Bob Marley, find their Pearl Jam, and that's what the store is. Also, it's just a place for someone to come explore. And share their ideas. That's a big part of how people often wonder, how do you know what to have there? This is weird. Why do you have this stuff? It's a reflection of those who come in, either request it, share it, are excited to share their discoveries and put it right back out there, because we figure there's more people looking for it. If we didn't listen to them, we wouldn't be there. If there's no visitors, we would not be there. We've devised exit strategy so many times over the years, and never with a defeatist mindset. It was always like, oh, it is what it is, and we're that old, tired, faded thing, you know. And all of a sudden, there's resilience, and it could be something as wild as a political climate. I mean, there's always music. I mean, through the Depression, there is music, you know. So music, it's always there for you. It's been there for us this whole time, and. I wouldn't be here right now if it weren't for it. I would have met you, or you tonight.
2: Yes. Well,
0: so it's great, you know.
2: We see each other.
0: Yeah. Well, there you go.
2: You see me in all my different forms, you know.
0: We say build bridges, not walls. So it's a pleasure, you know.
2: No, definitely a pleasure. Yeah.
1: Was it easy for you guys at Rushmore to navigate COVID? Because I feel like I was coming around at that time before COVID, or maybe right after COVID happened. And I feel like in one of our conversations at the store, I think you might have mentioned like, hey, we were already kind of shifting to vinyl before COVID happened. So number one, how did you guys adapt? How did COVID make the business adapt? And then number two, the resurgence of vinyl. How, why, and is it here to stay? What are your thoughts on that?
0: It never went away, but I mean, COVID, that I don't even remember that. That was a bizarre time that we all lived through, and we were very grateful that we had our punk rock wits. I mean, bartering became a thing. I mean, everyone needs music, but you need food probably, and nutrition. So we were very blessed that people looked out for us, and there was a lot of I made this for you, and I want to share. You know, we all looked out for each other, like I think everyone did. And this community, it was very inspiring to me to see that. And I mean, the River West 24 is something that even if I don't participate in it, which I have, and I had a blast doing that a couple times, but I think just being in its presence, you know, it was omnipresent afterward. It just it's a great energy that carries a serious vibration. So I think during that pandemic period, I think everyone kind of found each other. Like, this means a lot. What can I do to help you survive? And I hope that, I know some people just couldn't and they didn't. And but you found a way to maneuver, you know, like the water through the rocks to find a spot. But as far as vinyl records, they kind of never, I mean, I know what you're meaning by the question, you know, and it's a shame that it's an expensive hobby, but if you look at what the cost of gas and oil and shoes and bread and butter, I mean, I guess that's, it's something that you, it's tangible and physical and you can revisit over and over, and it's important, I guess, to people to have things. And if those are the passports to get them into other, you know, exploratory mindsets, then music's the way to go. I think the industry itself needs to come to terms that it's for everyone. And lucky enough, there's 100 years or more of records in the world, so it doesn't always have to be the newest and the most latest or revisited thing. You can always find all resources secondhand and. People passing them on to others, people wanting you to have them to put them back in the world. So it's kind of a neat thing that that goes around and around and around over and over again. So, but it's stuff. And I've learned that experiences are the most valuable in my these are just things. And when you have to move and you have to move a lot of records, you say no more records. You know, when you got a safe place and you actually can sit down and explore the stuff, they're great. You know, because they can take you anywhere in the world, in the universe, maybe even. But you don't have to leave your couch to do that.
2: How many records do you own?
0: Physically?
2: Yeah.
0: not as many as you would think. You know, it's always. I had a friend Tony and. He hit me to a mindset that he always, he said this quite a while ago, and I will remind him, and I will play him this possibly. He only had about 100 records, and he always kept, it vacillated between, you know, 110. In order to get something new, he would recycle something old, put it back in the world. Sorry. It is smart, but he has also confessed he's rebought some of the things quite a few times.
2: Yeah.
0: You know, I mean, he's probably bought the first Bad Brains album 10 times from Rushmore, possibly, you know, but that's 9 other people that got to explore it that might not have had that. So I get it, you know. So, no, I'm not a big, dare we say, hoarder of the stuff, because after a while, it's a liability. We had a huge flood last year in the store, and a lot of inventory was destroyed. And
2: that intersection, let me tell you.
0: It looked like, it was horrible. And it didn't hurt us as much as it mocked us. You know, when a fire is exciting. You know, fire burns everything up, and you're like, wow, that was something to really see, you know, and hopefully no one was hurt. But water, it kind of mocks you, you know. It just, here's all your stuff ruined, and you get to
2: carry it out.
0: You get to carry it out, touch it, and it just, there's a defeatist thing, you know. But again, it isn't long before it's off your mind, you know. Other things get you more excited, you know. Yeah. Banana bread, you know, whatever, you know. This simplicity rules, that's what it teaches you. But, and you, quite a few.
2: Is it all on your phone? Muppet and Bette Midler vinyl.
0: Well,
2: that's my collection.
0: They both were very prolific. You could have 20. Quite a few of that.
2: I know. So, like, my family, he, like, second cousin, third cousin removed, owns the Rave, Joe, and he has a Bette Midler poster up there that's signed. And I don't talk to the guy, but I want in on that. I want that. So
0: yeah.
2: I've seen it twice in real life, and I just want it so bad. And, you know, one day, I'll never get it. Like, I'm just so, like, somebody's second cousin. Like,
0: you're putting it out in the universe. Yeah, so.
2: Leslie, Joe. You might remember me as a kid, but I want that. I want that Bette Midler poster so bad. Okay. It's above his desk.
0: So like a Julio situation, you know, I had, and you mentioned B-52s, and I have to say there's a Leslie West story, and I wasn't obedient enough to get tickets for a friend. A friend, she really wanted to see this B-52s, and I'm like, yeah, yeah, whatever, you know. We'll get there, and that's it. And so it was the night of the show. We go to the show. There's a lot of people there. But I kept the distance. I went to the box office. And they're like, the show's sold out. You ain't getting in the show. And I was like, what? You know? And I had to explain it to someone who I basically said I got it covered to, you know? But in that very moment, this individual, Leslie, comes around the bend and must have saw the panic on my face somehow and comes up to me and says, can I help you? And I was very, yes, I'm in this situation. They immediately said, come with me, with my friend. Wow. And I ushered me, through a crowd onto a freight elevator.
2: Oh, wow. Yeah.
0: Up into the ballroom and said, enjoy yourself. And it was almost neurologically like said, keep your word.
2: Yeah.
0: You know, it taught me a valuable lesson. Ugh. Like, if you're going to say it, do it. And yes. I always think, like, I think of that moment for the last 35 years. Like, if it's like, hey, we really want to go. You want to get a ticket? Let's get a ticket, you know? And I think support, you have to support the things you like, too. You can't just hang in there for a guest list or.
2: Don't sleep on it.
0: And again, it's an experience. I mean, that show really meant a lot. I became a big fan that night, believe it or not, because I was like, wow. And I don't know if I ever shared that with that other person. I might have given the impression that I had put this all together.
2: Like, come with me. We're going up the back. Yeah.
0: But yeah, the organization looked out, and that was very, it shows you the power of rock and roll. You know, people can make stuff happen for everyone. Everyone was included, so.
1: So I know you're really involved with Rushmore Records, and you and Bill are involved with the Bayview Bash, and that just happened a week or two ago there. But I guess, can you speak to, like, you mentioned, I like the term social responsibility, but just like that role you play working with, like, local artists and helping give them a platform, and who are some local folks right now that are making music that excite you?
0: Ah, oh, man, it wouldn't be fair to not mention them all. I mean, the stage is a reflection of, like, people who are always involved in businesses and doing stuff. It isn't like they shop and then they get on the stage or something like that. Often they're people that we haven't met yet, and the bash came out of such a, I guess we kind of laugh because the infancy of it was like just generators and extension cords out of businesses and a real, you know, pushing the limits of what you can get away with. And that's why we kind of adopted a one-and-done kind of policy, because there's no way you can have every band play on that one stage that we curate, as well as all the other people that are involved. X-Ray Arcade, they've... You know, Andy has really gotten proactive with that, and it's hard to do anything great alone or on your own. So it's the sum of the parts. I mean, you know, Nikki Rollo, I mean, Bill's niece, even she's as well as the whole. Like I said, I'm not mentioning everyone because I can't. That it's incredible. It's the sum of the parts that make it happen, and I almost felt like, after doing it so many times, you run out of steam, and then someone else gets on board and kind of picks up the torch for a while, and that gets you, it reminds you that I can do more. So you learn. This one was excellent because the adversity was the weather, and that's the one thing we can't control. And some people lean on you. What do you think? Why that? I don't know. But somehow the thing went off smoothly, and all the participants were aligned, and even a couple that weren't even on it somehow got to participate and be part of it. So the bash is just really, I mean, it's a nonprofit event, so it's the sum of the parts, like I said, that make it go down, and its success dictates if there's going to be one the following year, and it's looking good so far. But again, I mean, there's going to have to be new blood always, and there always is. And it seems like it's younger and younger of an outwardly, like, what can I do to help? Where we used to have to, like, please, will you help, you know, or how can we get some help? You know, it used to be something as silly as just picking up the garbage to open up the street. Now we have the resources to actually have a professional crew of people come in and do things like that. And when I say we, that's just a group. I'm just a small cog in that machine. And selfishly, we get to curate our own stage, but we try to have it where other people can be, you know, other ideas. We try to have different music for everyone, and it's incredible. Beat Street is this week, if you don't know, and Kelsey and her crew there, as well as just the I'd say the rebirth of the Cactus Club the last couple of years, is just, I've seen some incredible stuff that I was longing to see in this city my whole life. You know, things that I would travel great distances without even the mindset to think, why don't we enable this? So I feel that that's my responsibility to at least support it, even mention it now. It's just a way of just saying, hey, there's cool stuff. If someone says there's nothing going on the street alone, I've seen incredible stuff where, like I mentioned that earlier, where I never would have thought, like, we'd host it, and now there's a just a plethora. Any given night, you got 5-6 choices where you'd go weeks in between, at least for my interest. So maybe I was missing things, but I know you're letting me go.
1: All right, well, we're going to wrap this one up for today. Time flies when you're having so much fun, but, you know, definitely I'm hoping Dan had a good time with us, because, you know, as long as we have a show, we are going to have an open door policy with Dan if he wants to come back and just hang out and talk about music for an hour, because this was a really good time. But we're going to definitely get this one closed out with some music here. And
2: shout out again for Beat Street. That's this Saturday outside Cactus Club.
0: They got a witch playing. Did you see that?
2: I mean,
0: that's really,
2: that's solid.
0: I'm just going to leave it at that. I mean, if just one Google search would be like, wow, that's a real treat, yeah. Let alone all the local bands that are playing. I mean, they really put a really varied event together, and I'm looking forward to that, as well as the best is yet to come, we often say.
2: All right.

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2: What would I try if I was safe always? How I feel right now is okay. Do something every day that scares me, 'cause these feelings are temporary. Face the pain, feel the love, we're so closed off. Now I wanna build some stuff. It takes a village or maybe a whole city. The illest ones are always the ones who know the gritty. The struggle, who's growing with me? If your soul is pretty in the flow, it's titty titty.
3: Welcome back to NRG FM. This week's episode, the theme is senescence. The biological process of growing old and the gradual physical deterioration of an organism or cell over time. This is section 25. Song Hit. Enjoy.

This is Katie's Song by the Red House Painters. Another fall jam for you.

Next up, we got A Forest from The Cure. Probably my favorite song by The Cure. One of my favorites. Definitely top three. Another quintessential fall jam for you.

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Nerve West Radio. We're going to close out with a song called Sunset by an artist called Reservoir. Little chill instrumental track. Once again, you're listening to Energy FM on River West Radio.

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You're listening to River West Radio, WXRWLP 104.1 FM in Milwaukee, and streaming on the internet all over the world and all across time. This is the sixth installment of the show. My name is Mr. Grijalva. That's what my students at Milwaukee High School of the Arts call me. This is our first pre-recorded episode. I'm recording it currently at Milwaukee High School of the Arts. It's after school. It's rainy outside. But you're listening to this for the first time if you're hearing it live on the 1st of October. That's right. I have a function to attend during our air date. And so here I am pre-recording it. And we have a wonderful show for you nonetheless. We have a current Milwaukee High School of the Arts student named Martin Garcia. He's going to be joining me on the show. He's selected most of the music for this episode. As a result of pre-recording it, we do not have a vinyl of the week, as I do not have a turntable here in my classroom. But rest assured, when I return to the studio, I will have a vinyl for you in due time. The one feature on the show that I do have for you before we get to Mr. Martin Garcia is This Week on Center Street and That Week on Center Street. This is a segment where I celebrate the great history of the Milwaukee Jazz Gallery and its heyday in the late 70s and early 80s, pulling from articles collected by the one and only Chuck LaPaglia in the compilation featuring the writing of Kevin Lynch, Bill Mulkowski, and others. First, I want to start with This Week on Center Street. We have Opus Band at the Jazz Gallery on Saturday, October 3rd at 7 p.m. Opus Jazz Band has been playing around town for many years. They are made up of Kurt Hanrahan on woodwinds, James Saki on keys, Steve Lewandowski on guitar, Larry Tresp on bass, and David Reutst on drums. And here's a little taste of Opus Band performing at Humboldt Park back in 2012.

If you want more information on Opus Band, visit their website, opusjazzband.com. More information about their performance at the gallery coming up this weekend is available online at the Jazz Gallery's website, as well as mkejazz.live, your one-stop shop for all things live jazz in Milwaukee and the surrounding area. There are so many shows. I am just highlighting one this week on Center Street. Now let's go back to 1979. It's the same week. This show took place on Friday, September 28th, and it was a Sunday night. And I'm reading here from an article written by Bill Milkowski in the Milwaukee Journal. Sunday nights at the Milwaukee Jazz Gallery usually are reserved for the mainstream sounds of local musicians such as sax players Berkeley Fudge or Haddish Alexander, guitarist Manti Ellis, or vocalist Jesse Hawk. But this Sunday night, the standards will give way to something different, Alive, an all-woman jazz ensemble from San Francisco. The five musicians of Alive perform original material that has elements of bop, pop, gospel, blues, swing, and Afro-Cuban. Their show, forthright and spontaneous, is often highly political because much of their music deals with oppression and mistreatment of women, of minorities, and of the earth. As percussionist Carolyn Brady said in a phone interview, quote, "I think we feel an obligation to be part of dealing with oppressed peoples and getting people to change things around. It's so deep in the music. All you have to do is play the songs and realize that this music comes from people who have been slaves," unquote. The percussionist and vocalist of the group, known as Ryanon, added, quote, "It makes me feel good to be a part of the group of people in the world who are seeking to change things, that push against the oppressive forces and try to get something else happening," unquote. Other members of Alive are bassist Suzanne Vincenza, pianist Janet Small, and drummer Barbara Borden. Together they deliver a show that has built a reputation for being personally expressive and technically sound. Alive is one of a growing number of feminist bands across the country that are writing and performing songs about women for women. And these songs are being recorded, produced, and distributed by companies owned and operated by women. Alive records for Urana Records and is produced by Wise Women Entertainment Incorporated. So that is Bill Milkowski's write-up of Alive's performance that was going to take place the weekend of September 28th, which would have been September 30th, which is, in fact, the day I'm recording this. So now we're going to hear a track from Alive, and that is, if you're looking them up on the internet, Alive with an exclamation point at the end. This is off their second record, City Life. It was released on November 1st, 1982. And the song is called Skindu Lele. Here on River West Radio, you're listening to Jazz Class with Mr. Grijalva.

0: 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You are listening to Jazz Class with Mr. Grijalva on River West Radio, WXRWLP 104.1 FM in Milwaukee, and streaming on the internet all over the world. I am sitting here on a rainy afternoon with Mr. Martin Garcia. So Marty is a senior here at Milwaukee High School of the Arts, and you are a jazz major, is that correct?
1: I am. I do piano and jazz, and then I sing vocals in jazz and choir.
0: Okay. And at Milwaukee High School of the Arts, you have to come in and pick a major, one major right off the top for your freshman and sophomore year. And was it jazz for you right away?
1: It was not. My original major was actually flute in band.
0: Okay.
1: Which I stuck with for 2 years before I decided to quit. And then I've only been doing piano now for 2 years, sophomore or junior and senior.
0: Okay.
1: But it's great so far.
0: Okay, and so let's take it back a little bit. Who first introduced you to music? Now, I know your mom has worked in music in the district.
1: I think it definitely was at home. I was just kind of raised, like, my father practiced trumpet a lot, and I was raised in this building. I came here a lot. My dad would take me here after school because he had to go teach in Heartland. So he would take me over here to hang out with my mom after the school day was over, and we would kind of just sit here in this musical space, and I really think that's kind of what formed my love for music. This was like really early, like kindergarten.
0: Okay, wow. And your mom is Sherry Garcia, former band director here at High School of the Arts. You said your dad was playing trumpet in the house?
1: Yeah.
0: Yeah, and did your mom play anything in the house?
1: She didn't play as much, but she would play sometimes. I feel like it was more so just her musical knowledge and what she told us about and what she played for us. Okay. That impacted us a lot, yeah. Me and my brother.
0: You have an older brother, Greg?
1: Yeah, he also went to Milwaukee High School of the Arts.
0: Yes, sir. And so what kind of music were your parents listening to? Like, what are some of your earliest memories of hearing music in the house?
1: Some of my earliest memories are really stupid pop music off the radio and a lot of, like, salsa and Hispanic music that my dad would play because he was in a couple different salsa bands and stuff like that in the Milwaukee area. So I heard a lot of that growing up.
0: And what type of music were you attracted to as a kid? What did you start wanting to listen to when it was like time to make your own choices about music?
1: When it was time to make my own choices about music, I wanted to listen to like garbage formulaic pop music. Just nothing music, like Imagine Dragons.
0: So you get to high school and now your musical tastes are really starting to form. What are you listening to then?
1: Like early high school, freshman mm-hmm. year? When I first came here, I was listening to a lot of... I feel like I was just getting into kind of emo music, like screamo and punk. I remember I used to listen to a lot of Alex G in freshman year. That, for a while, I listened to like just Alex G for like a couple months. I was really into it. And then I feel like after that, I got really into screamo. And that was kind of, I feel like that sums up my freshman year.
0: Okay. And you mentioned your brother Greg before. Did he influence you in terms of musical taste? Was he sharing stuff with you?
1: Yeah. I feel like that was more in middle school because my brother was really into like hip hop and rap. So I wanted to be like him. So I started getting into hip hop and rap. And it really took over like seventh and eighth grade. That was the prime time for me for listening to hip hop and rap.
0: Who were some of your favorite artists at the time?
1: Especially Kendrick Lamar. I loved Kendrick Lamar. And I loved Mac Miller a lot. I used to listen to a lot of Kanye West before he became problematic.
0: Mm-hmm.
1: But
0: so you mentioned Kendrick and Mac, and I know both of them have instrumental elements on a lot of their records, you know, live instrumentation, live jazz. How did you find your way to jazz? Was that a product of this school or listening to music discovery? Like, how did you land on jazz?
1: I landed on jazz from social media. Like, it influenced me. I remember, I think the first jazz song I ever really listened to and loved was, I got an Instagram video that had the song Cappuccino by Chick Corea off the album Friends. And I went and I found it on Spotify and I listened to it and I just got like obsessed with that album. And I loved that whole album, and I got into all this other really corny Instagram jazz stuff. Like, looking back on it, it was not very interesting. But it really led me to discover a lot more, like, interesting stuff that I liked a lot.
0: Okay. I think that's a good opportunity to introduce our first track here that you selected for us. What do we got for the listeners?
1: We have John Coltrane, My Favorite Things, live at Newport Jazz Festival in 1965.
0: What do you like about this recording?
1: I love McCoy Tyner on this recording, the pianist. He's just great. His solo is great. And I love the free jazz aspect of John Coltrane's saxophone, like just the screaming and just like wailing on his horn. It's just incredible to me.
0: Nice, nice. Have you been to any big festivals like Newport Jazz or anything like that?
1: I wish.
0: Yeah.
1: I would love to.
0: Your time will come. Your time will come. All right, so this is John Coltrane, My Favorite Things, live from the Newport Jazz Festival in 1965 on Jazz Class.

0: Welcome back. That was John Coltrane, My Favorite Things, live from the 65 Newport Jazz Festival. You mentioned McCoy Tyner was on that track, Martin. Yes. Who else was on that track?
1: I'm pretty sure it's Elvin Jones on

0: I did love it. I found it really fun, and I liked learning songs, and I liked playing them. But I kind of fell out of love for it in sophomore year, and I didn't play much. But then, by the time I realized that I wanted to be in jazz, I was like, I might as well just do piano. But I was terrified. I thought I was going to be terrible at it. I thought it was going to be like the worst experience ever.
1: Well, having seen you perform at a few open mics here, I would say you are not terrible. Definitely would not be the adjective I would describe you as. So our next track you chose for us, Martin, is a vocal jazz track from someone named Lorez Alexandria. What can you tell me about her?
0: She's just kind of a classic jazz singer. I mean, I really put her up there with like Sarah Vaughan and Ella for me. Like, I love Lorez Alexandria. I find her voice really moving. I find the tone of her voice great. And I just think she's a really talented singer. And I think this is a great track.
1: And speaking of vocals, last year at the Portraits of Michael Jackson and Prince performance, I know you had a highlight of the show, walking out in the purple, what was that piece you were wearing?
0: The purple silk shirt.
1: The purple silk shirt, yes. And you did what song?
0: I did Purple Rain by Prince.
1: Of course you did, and the crowd went wild.
0: The crowd did go wild.
1: It was a great performance of Prince with the instrumental jazz kids and other vocalist on that track as well, backing you up. Yeah, but you took center stage. All right, so this track we're going to hear is from Lorez Alexandria. It's called My One and Only Love, right here on Jazz Class.

0: And we're back. This is Jazz Class on River West Radio with Mr. Grijalva. I'm here with my guest, Martin Garcia. Have you played any bands outside of school?
1: I haven't really played in any specific bands other than the group at MJI that I just joined, the Maiden Voyage combo.
0: Nice. So the MJI, that's Milwaukee Jazz Institute. We love them. We support them and their good work here in the city. Very cool, very cool. Well, you will be DJing and providing some musical accompaniment at our first open mic next week on Friday, October 9th. Are you going to be playing any piano for us that day?
1: I will be. I'll be performing with my combo in intermediate jazz. I'll be playing If You Want Me to Stay by Sly and the Family Stone.
0: Oh, incredible song. And if you listeners, if you have not seen the Sly and the Family Stone documentary, check that out on Hulu, Disney Plus. Another Questlove joint, very, very quality documentary. Did you see that one?
1: I didn't see it. I should, though.
0: You should, yes. A lot of good Sly. So our next track we're going to hear that Marty brought us is from who?
1: Pharaoh Sanders.
0: And how do you say the name of this track?
1: Hum Allah, Hum Allah, Hum Allah.
0: Yes.
1: But he's just a pioneer in spiritual jazz. He worked with John Coltrane on all of his, like, or a lot of his best free jazz records. And he's really just great. I love Pharaoh Sanders.
0: Nice. All right, you're hearing it right here on River West Radio Jazz Class with Mr. Grijalva.

is a united effort for coordinated control. Peace is the will of the people and the will of the land. With peace, we can move ahead together. We want you to join us this evening in this universal prayer. This universal prayer for peace for every man. All you got to do is clap your hands. One, two, three. One, two, three.

0: All right, we're back on Jazz Class with Mr. Grijalva right here on River West Radio. My guest today is Martin Garcia, jazz piano player, vocalist, DJ, man about town. Mm-hmm. Well, thank you for joining me today, Martin. Any other last words for the listeners?
1: Come to my MJI performance. Look up MJI. I don't remember when it is. But if you look it up, you'll find it. We're the Maiden Voyage Ensemble.
0: I will definitely let you know about upcoming MJI performances, those including Mr. Martin Garcia and those not. So thank you for listening. Our last track is from Bill Evans Trio, and the song is...
1: A House Is Not a Home. Bill Evans is a fantastic pianist. He's one of my greatest inspirations, up there with McCoy Tyner. I love the way that he blocks his chords. I love the way that he... like weaves the melodies into his comping. It's just incredible to me. It's just beautiful.

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0: 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We are live 104.1 WXRWLP River West Radio, your favorite live at 5 every Monday. Interstellar Vision, Intellectual Minds, and we are here to talk about art education today. If there is one thing that will get me hyped up, it is art and education. I'm all in, so I'm very excited. Got two awesome guests, one the founder of the organization, and two, Principal Patrick. But before we introduce Principal Patrick, we are going to get some of the founding stories and philosophies of Miss Valerie Benton, founder of, would you like to introduce yourself, the Academy?
1: Sure. I'm Valerie Benton. I'm the owner and founder of the nonprofit organization, JCPAA. And that stands for Janus College Preparatory and Arts Academies, Inc., which I like to tell people that's like an umbrella. So we have the nonprofit incorporation, and under that umbrella, we have a few different programs that we run. So one of them that most people are familiar with is JCPAA Fine and Performing Arts Studio. That is our after-school program that runs from 5 to 7. We do 12 weeks of programming in the fall, winter. We do 12 weeks of programming in the spring, so two semesters, and it's all technique-based training in the fine arts. And technique-based training means that you're learning the language of that art. You're learning the different skills and things of that particular arts. Fine arts is music, dance, theater, visual arts. So for youth teens out here that are serious about their music or serious about dance, and they want to learn, how can I be a professional musician? How can I be a professional artist? Those are the things that we teach, because each fine arts has its own language, its own sets, skill sets. So that's one thing that we do, and that's from 5 to 7. We've also added a fashion modeling, fashion branding component to that. In addition, we have sports conditioning, and we also have basic nursing skills. So that makes up JCPAA Fine and Performing Arts when we talk about after-school programming. We also, under that umbrella of JCPAA, we have credit recovery. So for our teens out here, youth out here who you haven't gotten all of your credits, or you might be 18, 19, you know, you just don't have that diploma, but you are short some credits, we do provide that type of credit recovery for students as well. What we do is we connect our arts to the Common Core curriculum, and students are able to walk away with accredited credential credits. We work with a few Milwaukee public schools in credit recovery, so hopefully they'll allow us to do that again with them. We'll have to see. And then we have our newest initiative, which is Janus Liberal Arts High School. And that is 9th through 12th grade, very, very small, personalized school that Principal Patrick can talk about a little bit further. But that is our latest initiative, because we know what we do works at our studio, and working with kids and credit recovery and earning credit. So we're making it into a broader picture with the high school.
0: What is it that makes your studio work, and what is your evidence that it works?
1: So we've been in existence since 2010, and with the various programmings that I've just mentioned, we have data that supports what our programming does and that it works statistically. So like even with our credit recovery program, the students that we service, 100% of them earn credits. I don't know off the top of my head, you'd have to go to our website, www.janusliberalartshighschool.com, and look at the stats. But we do keep a track of who graduates, who's earning credits, who has gone on from high school to a quote-unquote successful, productive life. And again, those stats are on our website. But again, we've worked with hundreds of kids, not only just with JCPAA, but all of the staff that are involved. We bring over 33 years of personal experience working with youth in education and whatnot. So we know it works. And we have kids out here who are proof. We've had one of our students, Miguel. He came to us as a senior. He was able to get those additional credits. He's also a drummer, a serious musician. He ended up playing with Tito Puente Jr. when he came here at Summerfest. No rehearsals, nothing. Got on that stage and performed at the Briggs stage, for that matter. So, again, what we do does work because we have kids out here who have earned those credits. They've gone on to high school and beyond. Kids who have done our fine and performing arts programming who are in the industry. I'd like to highlight Josie, who I mentioned a little bit before we were talking. She's been to the Grammys, been with Doja, been with several other artists. So just go to the website.
0: What inspired you to start this organization in 2010, you said?
1: 2010.
0: What inspired you to start?
1: Ooh. Because I'm an artist myself, and I know that it takes a lot of training and whatnot if you really kind of want to get off into the industry, whether it's local or national. And because I'm also a mom and I'm the mother of creative children, I spent quite a bit of money on their training, whether it was dance, music, you know, taking guitar, taking piano. It can be very costly. And for a lot of our parents, they can't afford the training. The kids are very talented, but they need that training to take them to that next level, you know. And not everybody needs it because you have stars who've never had training. But my point is to get that extra thing, a lot of parents can't afford it. So I started the program because of my love personally for the fine arts and wanting to provide a venue for kids in a safe, non-judgmental, we just love the arts type of kid to get what they need at a very low cost or no cost because of scholarships, because of affordability, so they can get the same thing that a parent like I paid for my children.
0: Now, you share that you are an artist as well. Tell us a little bit about what got you into art from your childhood or whenever that started.
1: Yeah. So for me, I'm a vocalist. And for me, it was always in me. So I always tell our youth and teens, and anybody for that matter, everybody is born with a gift. It could be, you could be a great carpenter, that's your gift. You can be an architect, that's your gift, because I certainly can't do it. But music is my gift. No one had to teach me how to sing. It's just natural. And for a lot of our youth and teens, it's natural. They're very talented. And so I just look at it like everyone has a gift or gifts, and if you want to foster it, whatever it is, not just music, whatever it is certain things you need to do to learn about it, to try to grow from it. And if you want to take it to another level, then you can take it to that level. But for me, music was always in me. I was that kid who I sing all the time. I'm that kid who you can say something and I know a song that goes to what you just said. And it bothers people. They're like, I know you know a song. I'm like, well, yeah, I do, because it's in my head. I hear music all the time. So, again, for me, it's just that. But then my other gift, too, is working with our youth as well. So.
0: And who were some of your initial, I know that singing is a natural talent for you. Who are some of the artists, vocalists that you most enjoyed coming up? And growing up, maybe that inspired you?
1: Yeah.
0: And maybe who are some of the newer names in the game that really impress you?
1: Well, for me, I'm old school. Let's just start there. Most number one on the list, Chaka Khan. I love funk. I just love her whole, just everything about Chaka, her vocal ability. But then I know I'm not Chaka. Chaka is Chaka. Everybody is who they are. And it's kind of like what you bring to the table. But number one for me, Chaka. I love Ella Fitzgerald. I love that jazz, heavy jazz influence, her creativity, like just off the top of her head to do the riffs and the different things that she came up with that even some artists cannot duplicate today. It's just amazing to me. Etta James, oh my goodness, Stephanie Mills, I love Amy Winehouse. I have a hodgepodge. I love rock as well, Jimi Hendrix. It's just a whole bunch of people from different genres of music that I've kind of, I wouldn't say I patterned myself, but I just like their style. So it, with me, I just try to do who I am based off of those influences. So even like when we talk about our youth again into the arts, we want kids to be who they are. What do you bring to the table? But the school component comes in. Where does that come from? What's the history? How do you incorporate that in your music or in your daily life? Because music is, you know, life as well. So that's just how I, me personally, have a lot. It's just too, Barbra Streisand, it's a lot of people I love.
0: I love it. I love it. You were talking about the accessibility of art education. Now, Wisconsin is one of the bottom five, if not bottom two, states for funding artists. Where do you recommend, or how do you recommend artists go about attracting, finding funding?
1: That's kind of a hard question, because at the end of the day, even when we talk about Janus Liberal Arts High School, it does incorporate the fine arts, but it's also the humanities, it's also the sciences, it's the STEM. As far as specifically grant money and funding in that direction, honestly, the best thing I could, you just have to go for it, because nothing is guaranteed when it comes to grants. The funding is not guaranteed. I feel that there are some organizations who have more of a history, so therefore they're more likely to get funding versus someone who's new, you know, just starting out. They have the passion, they have the energy, but they just don't have that system thing that connect to get the funding. So the best thing, what I do, I try. I write whatever grants that I can for the school, for whatever we can, what we get and what we don't. Then it's just a matter of how bad do you want your organization and how much are you willing to put into it? Because I'm not an Elon Musk. I don't have those type of funds, but I do know that we do have a team that are committed to these youth and to these teens. And so we I always tell my staff, don't quit your day job. Whatever your day job is, keep that. But if you're going to work in the arts and work with youth, then you know you're sacrificing a lot. Because, again, it's not that the money is not always there. But that doesn't mean that you give up either. It depends on what your passion is. We're at JCPAA and at JLA, we are very, very passionate about what we do. Principal Patrick is sitting here because he chooses to give his time and chooses to work with these youth. Because if it was about the money, he wouldn't be here. You know, so at the end of the day, I just tell any organization, do your thing, you know, especially if it's in the arts. Our kids need it. And with Janus Liberal Arts High School, what we do is we connect the arts to English. We connect it to history. It's connected to social studies. So all kids are not into the fine and we love it. Like all of us sitting here, we would love to just be all fine and performing arts world. But that's not every child. There's kids who are into robotics. That's an art form as well. So how do we attract them and keep them where they're getting the curriculum they need to go on and be successful in life?
0: Ladies and gentlemen, we are hanging out here with Valerie Benton and Principal Patrick. Let's take our first song break. We got Aura by Aya.

0: What's going on, ladies and gentlemen? We are live 104.1 WXRWLP River West Radio, your favorite live at 5 every Monday. Interstellar Vision, Intellectual Minds, hosted by yours truly, Silky Dot. Sitting here with founder, president, Ms. Valerie Benton of JCPAA and JLA, the Janus. Hold on. It's an important word. This is embarrassing. Oh my goodness. I'm just gonna save my embarrassment. Help me.
1: You got it. Janus Liberal Arts High School.
0: Okay, yeah. Love. Janus Liberal Arts High School. Now, we're also sitting here with Principal Patrick, and we're gonna go into talking about the school a little bit. First, about the school. This Thursday, there is a panel and an opportunity for the community to give their suggestions about what JLA should have. Mm-hmm. And I'm very excited for this panel. And I also want to have this conversation here live with y'all. And the time is 6 to 7:30. And it is in the historic Plankinton building, which is where the school is located, 161 West Wisconsin Avenue. If you know anything about the Milwaukee Night Market, should be okay. Grand Avenue Mall. There's a big circle in the floor. Go down those stairs, and you're going to find what you're looking for. And I hope that people are able to contribute. However, I know we've touched on this a little bit. But what would you like to see differently in the traditional school system? And maybe a way I can also extend that, although, you know, so much within reach and baby steps, but what do you plan to do differently that separates the education that a child and a student is getting by attending JLA versus attending a traditional public school, whether it be charter, and maybe even a private school?
1: Mm-hmm. Well, I'm going to just say this. First of all, there are some great schools that we have in our city and surrounding cities and suburbs. So I want to hats off to a lot of these schools because they are doing what they need to do to give these kids a quality education. So with Janus Liberal Arts High School, though, we're not competing with any other school. We're bringing something different to the table. So it's just another option. When we talk about liberal arts focuses on a lot of careers, a doctor, lawyer, teachers, carpenter, scientist, musician. So it covers a lot of different career paths for you. I think what makes us most unique, because again, I'm not taking away from any of our schools. I just think what makes us most unique is that we are a true liberal arts curriculum type of a program. So since we're educating pretty much everybody, we have to make sure that our core curriculum is rigorous and that students are given an opportunity to really learn instead of learning to take a test, learning to learn for life. Like, it means something. It's applied to real occupations out here. So I think another thing that makes us different as well is that our curriculum is truly interdisciplinary. If you're an educator, you know what that means. And if you're not an educator, that merely means that all your subjects are connected to one another. So in a traditional school, which most of us have come out of, myself included, math was math class, English was English class. There was no connection between all of them when truly in life it is. And so with our JLA curriculum, it's what we call, try not to use so much teacher lingo, but more project-based type of ways of learning. So we have right now hydroponic systems. We have 3 hydroponic systems growing waiting for our students. So we can take that, which is science, take that science curriculum, also talk about hydroponics as farming, also talk about the history. Also, when we're writing and researching, that's your English. So it all connects. So all teachers will kind of be on board with what is the project that we're working on right now? How do we incorporate algebra into that? How does writing a 5-paragraph essay model incorporate into that? So we're just taking kind of like core curriculum, making it interesting for students to learn by doing project-based types of activities where they got a hands-in on it. They can tell you about something that they've done without having to go to their paper or, you know, their notes. They actually can feel it, taste it, touch it, if that makes sense. So we're trying to make that curriculum real. And with the staff that we have on board, that most definitely is going to happen. But again, our curriculum has been accredited by WRISA, which is an organization that does look at your curriculum. We did pass that first phase. So at this stage, again, we just need those students so we can do what we know can work with these kids, but do it a little bit differently. Even our classrooms don't look like a traditional classroom. Our English classroom, it's a coffee shop model. We actually have a little coffee pot, and we have library books, and it makes you feel very comfortable. We're asking for only 40 students, so that's really 10 kids per teacher. So you can't get any more personalized than that. So that's what we're bringing different to the table, actually connecting that curriculum to real-life situations, but also preparing students so they can, you know, pass their ACTs and college entrance exams and those type of things as well.
0: Principal Patrick, how would you like to add on to those ideas that are shared? Yes, sir.
2: Hi. To piggyback off of what Ms. Valerie is saying, when you walk in the door the first day, you're seeing that it's a small learning community. Immediately, you get more time with the teacher and more collaboration with your fellow students. I think that's bar none the most beneficial time you're spending in the classroom is with the teacher and collaborating with your fellow classmates. I can't stress enough the interdisciplinary way of going about all these different subjects, because they are very connected, and we have to be able to describe them and put words to each subject, even though it might not be English, but just being able to articulate your thoughts and your understanding on a specific subject helps everybody communicate. And communication is something that I think is not stressed an overwhelming amount, is just having young people learn how to talk in real life situations and bring real life situations to their own table and work on them.
0: Do you have an ideal candidate as a student?
1: I think, I don't know if we have an ideal candidate. I look at it like this: kids who are interested in the fine and performing arts, kids who really are those robotic children, the critical thinking skills, kids that are into STEM, kids that are into nursing. Because the liberal arts covers all these different careers and occupations, those are the kids that we're looking for. We're really looking for kids who are

0: believe in that. However, it's mentorship goes in a lot with the kids that we work with. Like, every kid is not going to have a good day. We all wake up, you know, feeling some type of way. So like Mr. Patrick was saying, you know, when kids first, when they first walk in, hey, how you doing? How you doing this morning? You know, our kids are not a number. That's another thing that sets us apart. We don't have student ID numbers. We have kids who have names. And because we're only looking for 40 students, we're like a family. We're more of a family type of a school, to keep it real. Because once kids come to us, they become our children. I'm telling the truth, am I not?
1: Absolutely.
0: They become our children, like seriously. And so we treat them as such because we want the best for them. And the kids know that. With JLA, we also have not only our teachers in place and curriculum in place and everything's in place. We also have supportive services in place as well for kids, because not only do kids need it, but us adults need it as well. So we know kids are dealing with a lot these days. These kids today are like many adults. They've been forced to be grown because of social media and these phones, and they see things they probably shouldn't see, you know, at such a young age. However, reality is reality. So we try to address those issues and make sure that our kids have a good mind, that they're safe. And we can't solve all the world problems, but one thing we can do, we can get you to where you need to be.
2: Can you go into more specifics on your philosophy or practical steps of how you are attending to and addressing the social emotional wellness of students, which in my perspective, the current K-12 system as a whole does an absolutely terrible job of. It almost couldn't be any worse and any more disrespectful, the way that children are domesticated and forced into the 9-to-5 regime of American society. So I'm very interested in hearing either deeper philosophy or specific strategies that are set in place to promote and uplift social emotional wellness.
0: Our philosophy is guided by Abraham Maslow.
2: I love that. I'm gonna tell you one thing. I'm gonna grab this because I like this. Okay. I like this conversation. Can we move that? They don't get free advertising. Yeah, that's cool. I'm sorry. Nobody gets free advertising, okay? Okay, I appreciate you so much.
0: No problem. So, yeah, our guiding principle is from Abraham Maslow, who believes in a hierarchy of learning. And the gist of it is academic learning cannot occur until that child's basic needs are met. So when we talk about traditional schools, and we're not competing, we're not knocking anybody, but a lot of those needs are not met with the kid. So, you know, some teachers, you'll give an assignment, a traditional assignment, a worksheet, which we don't do, but just give them a worksheet and like, okay, fill out this. And first of all, that child may not have slept that night. They may not have eaten. They may have just, you know, got some mental health stuff going on. Maybe they're just not feeling right. So at the end of the day, if you have these kids coming to school, which they do every day, going to school with other stuff going on, and then we're talking about, let's do this algebra, that's why it doesn't work. So again, Abraham Maslow states that basically you have to have a hierarchy of needs that are met. Then we can talk about the education component. So like we had said earlier, when kids come through that door, even now, and we don't have the school open, when our students come for after school programming, when they're signing in, the first thing we're saying is, how you doing? How was your day? And kids are honest. They'll say, it sucked. Like, okay. All right, well, let's talk about that, because even with our musical training and our fine arts training, if your mind is not into it, we cannot teach you. Your mind is not there. You can't learn the techniques. So just

0: like with learning in school, their mind has got to be right. So Abraham Maslow, hierarchy of learning. And then again, I had mentioned earlier, we still have our supportive services in place. You know, whether it's not always mental health, it could be another need that kids have. Maybe even like it could be something simple like, well, I want to go to college, but how do I get there? Because, you know, kids will tell you what they want to do. Oh, I want to be this. I want to do this. Yeah, but how do you get there? In spite of the obstacles that are here. So we have everything in place for these kids' mental health, teachers' mental health, staff mental health. We always forget about who's working with these youth. Because if we're not right, kids not going to be right either.
1: I did want to add one more thing. You were talking about a 9-to-5 regime and the system that kids feel when they're at school. Bell rings, raise your hand. I'm a lover of the Socratic teaching environment where the lecture is conversational and students are encouraged to contribute to that. And that's after we've checked in and made sure these kids are ready to learn with Maslow's hierarchy of learning. But after that, we go further by giving them the power and the voice to speak about something that they're unfamiliar with. That's how we learn. We learn together. Everyone's perspective is going to give us a new outlook on something, and it could open your mind to many more possibilities and opportunities. So that's another thing that separates us is we have the small learning community, Socratic teaching environment, and
0: interdisciplinary instruction. And again, kids become involved in the curriculum. We're living in some different times right now. We all know that. So how do you bring that into the classroom? Easily. American government. You know? So not American government from the book, but American government from the history that we know of. The history that we're recreating right now. So asking kids questions, you know, what would you do with the tariffs? What would you do differently with the tariffs? What would, you know, we know what's happening now. What can we do different? Let's come up with a plan. To me, that's learning, because that's making the kid actually think. Now they're actively involved. Now they're really learning about tariffs and the effects of it. So again, some of the methods that Mr. Patrick has talked about is all, that's all teacher lingo, you know. However, it really just boils down to lifelong learning, application, having your basic skills, and being able to manipulate the society like the three of us here have learned to manipulate.
1: And here's another buzzword, sorry to cut you off, critical thinking. That all Absolutely. That is building critical thinkers, which you need to be successful in a career, to be your own person, to make your own path.
0: And that's very true, because someone just asked me the other day, we were talking about something in school. Oh, I took French for 4 years in high school. I really can't speak it. I passed. I got A's and B's in French, but I cannot go to French. I can't go down the street and speak French because I did not learn to learn. I learned because I had to pass that quiz. I learned to pass the test. I learned just enough to get by. And to this day, it has no use for me. So again, when we talk about our curriculum, we want math to mean something. You use math every day. We want science to mean something. We use science every day. And all the things that we've put in place with this school, believe me, we have talked about it. We've made sure it's a method that truly works, because everything, when we're talking about interdisciplinary instruction, that's all project-based, and someone has researched it, and it works. So everything we have in place works. We just need these kids so we can work with these kids, get them the credits that they need in a small learning environment. Most of the things that we've talked to parents about, we offer in our school. And because we are brand new, we're building from the ground up, being on this show allows us an opportunity for people to at least hear about Janus Liberal Arts High School and say, hey, don't they grow stuff over there? Aren't they grow? Yeah, we are. Our lunch program, I'm really excited about that, because we're going to be eating good. We're growing our food. Kids will be meal planning. We won't have, I remember when I worked in the system, our lunch was aluminum foil. They put the food in aluminum foil. You take off that little plastic off the, no, absolutely not. We're going to have like real food. Kids
1: no
0: will
1: Salisbury
0: be
1: steak.
0: Real Salisbury steak. Kids will be cooking. We will be using some of the products. So again, the interdisciplinary that ties into health, that ties into science, that ties into environmental science, that ties into math, that ties into English, social studies, cultural histories. So where are the 40 students at?
2: It's all connected and they coming.
0: Yes.
2: They're probably on the dial tone. So let's spin Dial Tone by FTBK.

bad times. I don't regress off the shortcomings. 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I just protect all my heart shame with a split tongue and a sharp tooth.

0: What's going on, ladies and gentlemen? We are live, 104.1 WXRW LP, River West Radio, your favorite live at 5 every Monday. Interstellar Vision, Intellectual Minds, we are wrapping up here, final 10 minutes, hanging out with Miss Valerie Benton, the founder and president of JLA and JCPAA. And one thing I want to touch on is humanities. And Principal Patrick, fully appreciate both y'all perspectives on this. You brought it up earlier, and it is a topic that involves everyone yet is rarely discussed. So if you could kind of share just why humanities is a part of your curriculum.
1: It's important because the humanities covers everything. People don't realize that English, we look at English as English, but English is the humanities. And how is it the humanities? Because you have literature, you have reading. So when we talk about reading, there's two types of reading. You got informational reading, which is like newspaper or reading something to put something together. And you also have literature. So that's a part of humanities. In addition to humanities, you have subjects like sociology and psychology. And the fine and performing arts is considered humanities as well. So the way we look at it at JLA is, yes, you have your common core curriculum. You have your social studies, your English, your science, your math. But with the humanities, that gives you that other aspect of life. That's what some schools are missing. Like when we talk about anthropology, when we talk about criminal justice, when we talk about nursing, when we talk about the trades, all of that is in the humanities. A lot of kids will tell you, oh, I want to be a lawyer. Well, that's civic stuff, you know, so that also connects to the humanities. Social welfare is humanities. So for us, we honestly are more focused on those humanities because that's the broader picture. And it also incorporates, like Principal Patrick had kind of said before, those are like your critical thinking classes as well. It's not just a piece of paper. It's your critical thinking and how you feel about things and how you can change the world. When you ask what kind of students we're looking for that kid who wants to change the world. We're looking for that kid that came up with some type of invention. We're looking for that kid that can make a difference, that is an active member of the community, not just walking away with a high school diploma because you, like we did, you know, when I was in school, again, I'm old school, so you just passed a class. It really didn't mean anything until we got in college or whatever, our careers. Then we started thinking, oh my goodness, now what am I going to do? But for these youth, there's just so many opportunities, even with music. When we talk about the fine and performing arts, you got production, you got sound, you know, there's a whole lot of things.
0: Videography, management,
1: there you go.
0: Booking,
1: there you go.
0: It goes on and on.
1: But kids don't know all of that, though. They just know I'm a sing, and that's it. So the humanities is incorporated throughout our curriculum.
0: I'm going to bring up my second to third last question. I know you mentioned the website before, but let's bring it back up. If anybody has a interest in learning more about JLA, maybe enrolling themselves, whatever part of the process, supporting, donations, whatever, what is the best way for them to get more information and get in contact?
1: They can go to the website www.janusliberalarthighschool.com. And it has a curriculum. It has admission. You can meet staff. It has all of that information out there.
0: This maybe the last question. We'll see on time. I haven't hit y'all too deep today, which is cool. You know, we went deep on the school, but I go pretty deep on philosophy in my show. And we'll see how much philosophy time we have.
1: Okay.
0: But this question will be for each of you to answer individually. And the question is, if today is your last day on Earth and you're guaranteed not to have a breath after midnight tonight, and you are given a stone tablet that does talk to text, and whatever you say to the tablet gets engraved into the stone, and upon your passing, the world gets to see what you wrote on your tablet. And you are asked to write down your top two suggestions for living the most heavenly, beautiful, amazing, meaningful, righteous, joyful life possible on this earth. What are those two suggestions that you are leaving humanity to remember for all of time?
2: All right, I'll start it off. I'll lead off with one of my favorite quotes, and that's, all of human knowledge, everything that the human race has contributed, not all of it can be explained in one language. So I would say travel, you know, study foreign languages, get involved in diversity, because there's words in Spanish that don't translate to English. That was something that occurred to me a few years ago when I started getting into foreign languages. But just studying other places of the world, not all of knowledge is just confined in this one place you grew up in, Wisconsin. You know, you gotta reach out to other cultures and really get involved with things like that. And me being a musician, I absolutely love salsa music. You know, I love the music of the tropics. Jazz music is one of my favorite things. You know, and learning that that's a black art form, and most of the music is a mixture of classical music from Western Europe, but then the rhythms come from Africa, the African drumming. So just diversity is one of my crucial elements to my philosophy, is just learning about people from all walks of life.
0: And your second one?
2: I tend to lead, I've been studying and leading more towards stoicism. And I think having a stoic mindset allows you to deal with your environment in a way that compartmentalizes things that are in your own head versus things that are out of your control. So I would say, being a stoic, you stay on your righteous path, and you make decisions that are good for you. And you can't let your environment or what other people say or do affect you on your path. Does that answer your question?
0: Yep. I like the two suggestions. Diversity is an awesome one that I probably never heard actually given on the show. And, you know, self-righteousness, controlling what you can control, as opposed to worrying about what you can't.
1: Mm-hmm.
0: I love that.
1: Wow, that's powerful. I don't know what to say from that.
0: Well, Miss Valerie, people know you do know what to say. So let me hear your top two suggestions for living the absolutely most incredible, highest vibrational life possible on this earth.
1: I think number one, you have to be true to yourself. And I got to also say true to others. Like, I just feel like no one is better than the next person. You're just not. And I feel like I had talked about earlier, everybody has a gift. We're all born with that. Some of us know what it is. Some of us, we don't know. But I believe whatever your true gift is, that's what you pursue. If you pursue that true gift, I think it makes it better for everybody in our society, because you're doing something that's a gift from God, the creator, or whatever you want to call that being, and you're being true to yourself. So I feel that's my number one. I also, though, feel like giving of yourself is my other thing. Like, you can do everything for you, but then we live in a world with other people. So what I do affects other people. Like, I feel like, when I think about ICE and all these different things going on, like, I truly feel bad. Like, I feel like it's me. I feel like it's my family member. I don't know these people or anything, but I feel like you got to be humane. Somewhere in your heart of hearts, you should be humane. not just for other people, to yourself. And I feel like if we take those two components that I talked about, I know this would be a better place for us to all live in, because number one, we would respect each other, we would care for each other, and try to support the things that we all are trying to do. Because at the end of the day, through my walk of life, I've learned that race means nothing. We make race an issue, but race means nothing. It's about humanity.
0: Ladies and gentlemen, JLA, go get involved. See y'all Thursday. We love you so much.
1: Thank you.
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0: West Radio, WXRW, on 104.1 FM, low power, in the city of Milwaukee. We are on the west side of the Milwaukee River, hence the name River West. And I have a special guest today. We are talking to Julie Delaterre from the Driftless area. We're going to talk a little bit about some projects that she's working on. Welcome to the show, Julie.
1: Good afternoon, Karen, and good afternoon, everyone listening out there. It's a beautiful day.
0: Yeah, wonderful. So could you give our listeners a little bit of an introduction? Tell us a little bit about you.
1: Sure. I grew up not that far out of Milwaukee, about 30 miles, I believe, out in near Watertown, out in the countryside. My mother's family were dairy farmers, so I grew up around dairy folk. Unfortunately, the land's all gone, and there's only 500,000 dairy farmers left in Wisconsin, and we're staring at CAFOs everywhere. So I was there when part of my grandparents' land was sold off to a hog CAFO, and that's when this all started to go. And I was just a kid, but I realized at that time that this was utterly wrong. So I eventually ended up near Viola and Lafarge in western Wisconsin about 30 years ago. That's how I made my home here, doing all kinds of various things.
0: Great, great. I grew up in Oconomowoc, so not too far.
1: Oh, you're just down the road from me then.
0: Just down the road from you.
1: Yeah.
0: That's my birth bog.
1: That's your birth bog. Mine was Beaver Dam. Now they got a huge data center being built there. So
0: yeah, for sure.
1: Yep.
0: For sure. Awesome. And we connected because over the past few weeks, I've done a series with Jack Knight talking about, and I met him a few weeks ago at the Midwest Climate Convergence, Wisconsin Permaculture Convergence.
1: Got it.
0: And he was talking about the history of climate action in the Driftless area. And I was like, we got to get this recorded. And so he mentioned your project and put me in touch with you. So thank you to Jack.
1: And he came to the farmer's market and found me in my booth. I'm like, hey, Jack. And he goes, you got to talk to Karen. You got to call her right now. I'm like, okay. I always wanted to know a bog witch. Okay, this is great.
0: So kind of the main thing that, take it away, Julie. I was going to just say the main thing I'm going to talk about, but you were just before we came on the air, you were kind of explaining kind of the big picture of all the interconnectedness of these different projects that you're involved with. Do you want to give us kind of a high level view and then zoom in on a couple of things?
1: Oh, that's always fun. Okay. So anyway, I'm an organic farmer now. I make my living completely off the land, my partner and I. So not very many people do that anymore either. I have a master's degree from the Gaylord Nelson Institute in Environmental Science. So I bring that into my conversations. I got that as a single mom, a non-traditional student in school at 40 years old and out done at 52. So kind of late into the game that way, but I did my first activism when I was 20 years old in Watertown. It was the Earth Day event, 1990, and we got 5,000 people to come, and we created no trash. I don't know if I can do that anymore. I don't know what happened. I thought that now we would be so far ahead that all the problems would at least be dealt with somewhat, and I wasn't seeing that. So my undergraduate emphasis was on climate change, so understand what's going on around me, and a lot of people don't because I've been trained in it. And that's the overarching issue that we're all dealing with. I mean, we talk about transmission lines and AI data centers, whatever, but we all know that climate change is the thing that's affecting the entire planet in real time right now. So that actually conditions all of my conversations and all of my activities. That's the first thing I think about. So, there's a number of things I've done since I've come out here, worked with small towns, trying to figure out what their comprehensive plans are. I taught Natural Step from Dr. Carl Robert about a lens you should look at the world through so you don't destroy it. I've had dealings with the Stockholm Resiliency Center in Sweden, where they've got the 9 planetary boundaries and 261 climate scientists from all over the world working on it. I've tried to be part of policy solutions. I've worked with the Ho-Chunk Nation on the first ever constitutional amendment that for rights of nature in their constitution, which their tribe did pass. It's the only thing that's happened in Wisconsin that's rights of nature or community rights, unfortunately. And that's just some of it. I mean, I've been dipping my toe in all along. In 2016, we organized a 33-day walk across Wisconsin on the Enbridge Pipeline. We have the largest tar sands pipeline in the nation going right through the middle of Wisconsin from Delavan to Superior, and they wanted to add yet another line. So we walked that, and of course, people didn't know about it unless you're a landowner and they stole your land and put the pipeline in it. See, that's why Wisconsin's poised to be destroyed again, because we didn't even know when they put that pipeline in. Well, I didn't know. And when that sucker leaks, you're talking about pollution that stays around forever. We visited with this guy. His name is Mike Metis. I think he was in Wood County, and he had a leak there because they were doing some repair and they hit the line and it started leaking. And it leaked for 17 hours and it completely destroyed all of his property. They've got 21 sprinklers on there and they sprinkle it every now and then, and then they soak up whatever comes out of the ground. But basically, they ruined his life. And then there's the leak in Grand Marsh, and there's leaks all over the place, leaks, accidents, whatever. And of course, the general public isn't told about that. By extension, it's a segue into them wanting to stick this transmission corridor through southwestern Wisconsin, Minnesota, Iowa, and they're calling it the Tranche 2.1. And it's actually not just going to be one line. You know how they always say, probably Enbridge, when they came in and put that pipeline complex in there, we're going to run one pipe. Well, they're not going to run one pipe. They're going to run a whole bunch of these lines, right? And they're really, really tall. I mean, they're three times the size, the height of the power lines along the interstate. So you'll be able to see them from 200 miles away. They want to run it through the most beautiful part of Wisconsin. Nothing against Bayfield. Bayfield's wonderful. I love the Apostle Islands. But out here, it's the driftless. There's the karst. There's the topography. There's the land that you can't mess with because it's up on top of these rocky ridges. And we have more fresh water coming out of the ground for trout. I mean, that has to be good water than pretty much anywhere in the world. And they want to tromp this crap right through. And they want to dig 60-foot footers and dump 47 dump trucks of concrete in each footer. And before they do that, they're going to seal it with a whole bunch of dangerous chemicals, which can run down into the aquifer and destroy our groundwater. And they want to do this all with our permission. Okay? So, you know, we can get into just the transmission line issue. But see, the thing, it's not just the transmission line. They're going to bring power to data centers with this transmission line. And then they're going to want to have wind farms and more solar farms, not for people, not for small communities, big corporate-owned ones taking up even more land to feed into the transmission line, to feed into the AI, or they're going to have a liquid gas turbine generators. I think Rock County's got one they want to put in down there along the Rock River. Of course, a lot of these things need water, so they're going to suck water out of the Rock River. They're going to suck water out of Lake Superior. They're going to suck water out of Lake Michigan. They're going to suck water out of the ground. And what is limited on this planet? Clean, fresh water. What are we made out of?
0: Right.
1: Clean, fresh water. Now, they destroy all that water, we won't be here. So what's the point of any of this? It's insanity. So, like, fighting this rollout is actually fighting for your life and the life of the coming generations and the life of all the non-humans. And I'm not surprised, because when Trump got elected, because I just looked it up online before I came on here, $200 billion of private investment to put AI all over the country, and then another $300 billion. I mean, they want to stamp their crap all over our homeland and treat us like nothing. But you know what, people? Globalization's coming home to roost, because this is what's been happening in other countries, in countries with brown people and black people in, people of color, all over the world. Now we get to feel what it's like to be treated like nothing. But I'll tell you this, we've never had a real democracy, because even when they wrote the first constitution, you and I weren't in it, Karen, because we're women.
0: Right,
1: And if
0: right.
1: you're a poor white man, a non-property holder, you weren't in it. If you're a Native American, you weren't in it. If you're an African American, you weren't in it. It was only men with money. So we've never really had a proper constitution, and we never had a proper revolution. So maybe that's what's going to happen now. I mean, one would only hope.
0: Well, yeah, and I'm thinking about like Buckminster Fuller talked about creating the alternative that's more desirable than the status quo. And so I find that in bioregionalism and in imagining ways that we organize around our watersheds. And I'm in your story, I can hear, watershed everywhere. You're very connected to the Driftless area, but you also have your birth bog, the places that you've also called home. I'm a couple chapters into Naomi Klein's new book, The End Times: Fascism and the Fight for the Living World.
1: Oh
0: And what I'm
1: boy.
0: hearing, and that second, the second half of it, I mean, everything you said is exactly what she's covering in these first chapters. And I'm looking forward to those last chapters where it's like, how do we fight for the world we want? How do we love our way into right relationship and getting past these significant challenges? Understatement. But I'm thinking that this kind of organizing around our own watersheds, and then this cross watershed organizing, because the threat that we're talking about here, the 765 line, I heard about it, well, first when I was out visiting your people in the Driftless area at
1: Right.
0: that convergence. But I was at the farmers market here in Bayview in Milwaukee, and there's a farmer from Walworth County from Elkhorn who her property is right in the path of it, and she had a petition at the farmers market because it would disrupt their asparagus fields, their organic farm, set up. And it's crossing the entire state, just or you know this corner of the state, as you're saying. It's crossing not only these different watersheds, but it's something of interest across the red-blue divide, if you will. Because I talked to another person over this past weekend who was talking with some elders in her family that lived in that area, and was explaining these I was explaining that these towers are as big as the Empire State Building, or how disruptive this would be, and they had heard nothing about it.
1: I was at the dentist this morning and they didn't know anything about it either. So we better ramp up the media volume here.
0: Right. Well, and I guess I'm the media.
1: There you go. Need to have it on every single radio station across the state. Yeah, it's going to be very disruptive. The footprint of these things, a 500-foot right of way, it's going to destroy the roads because the equipment's going to be very heavy. They're going to crush the cars, they're going to pollute the groundwater. And it's not even needed. The thing is, it's not needed. We have to pay for it and we don't get any electricity. So tell me, why is this even happening? It makes absolutely no sense. It's so that some transnational AI companies can make money and walk all over us to do it. And they got a guy in the president's seat who will allow him to do so because you know how well he likes the people of this country. He likes them under his foot. That's all how he likes them. But you're right. It doesn't matter what political background you're from. You know when you're getting stepped on. You know when you might lose your property. You know that you love your land. You know you're on a third generation farm. You know you like to walk down to the creek. You know you want to get zapped with electricity. It doesn't matter whether you're Republican or a Democrat. You're a human. And you're on the land and you love it. And you don't want to see somebody destroy it. It's already bad enough with like chemical sprays and roads everywhere and all that. I mean, we don't need this on top of what's already been done, right? The land is already beat up. Ask any indigenous person, they'll say, well, this doesn't look anything like the land my ancestors were on. We don't need to do any more to it. I
0: For
1: mean,
0: sure, for
1: and
0: sure.
1: then how will the thing is, these data centers create so much heat, these heat islands in these urban areas, people are going to die from heat. And then when they want the electricity, they're going to shut everybody else off. Rolling blackouts are already happening in cities where they don't have electricity for 2 weeks because it's all going to the data center. What is that? I mean, what is that? That's monstrous when you think about it. I mean, we the people built this country, right? We built the roads, we built the infrastructure, we built the water systems, we pay taxes, but yet we're nothing to them. Nothing. The
0: So
1: only way.
0: tell
1: Go ahead.
0: Yeah. Well, you were just about to transition into it. So tell me what's the solution? How are we
1: How
0: organizing?
1: did you know that's where I was going? Well, if you take some time and you go on the computer, you can find lots of talks about how we got here, the Supreme Court decisions, the things that they use, like state preemption, Dillon's Rule, the Commerce Clause. Corporate personhood. You can find all kind of information about that and understand how we got here. So now you understand how we got here. What do we do now that we're here? Well, We have rights as citizens of this country. Now, do we go ahead and say, oh, we can't do anything, this is too big for us? No, we don't do that. We gather together in groups, municipalities, townships, counties, cities, however we want to do it. And we pass laws that say, you will not roll over on us. As they say, don't tread on me. And there's laws all over like that because there's law firms working on this. There's the Citizens Environmental Legal Defense Fund, CELDEF is one of them. Then there's CEDAR, the Center for Democratic Environmental Rights, is another. Then there's Earth Law Center out of California. Those are three I've been working with. But there's others. They're all over. And these lawyers are working on laws that political entities can pass that take the power away from the corporation to destroy them. And then it's got to be challenged in court, right? Because that's where all these battles end up getting fought. They get fought in court. And let's not be defeated before we start, because some of these communities have actually kept corporate activity out of their communities, and some of them have been challenged and have not been able to, but that's the battle. Now, if all of us do it, then it's going to be a big battle that they're going to have to fight, because there's going to be a million thousand. It's going to be death by a thousand cuts. Community rights is one of them, and rights of nature is another. The Ho-Chunk Nation passed an amendment in their constitution, rights of nature into their constitution. That's one thing. We can get rights of nature into the Wisconsin constitution, but as of now, we don't have referendum rights in this state. We'll get a legislator to author a bill to say we have a referendum right to change our constitution. I mean, a lot of the laws that are passed are unconstitutional. We know that. Read some of the laws that the legislators have passed. Oh, you can't go up against a cell tower because it's illegal to pass an ordinance against a cell tower. What do you mean it's illegal? We have a right to say no to what's happening in our neighborhood. Oh, it's illegal to ban plastic bags. What are you talking about? That's an unconstitutional law. So a lot of our laws have been passed that have no constitutional basis, and we shouldn't even follow them. Because they have, we don't need to follow them. They don't follow the Constitution, right?
0: Yeah, you're reminding me, Julie, if I can weave in a historical example, because I've been thinking about abolition,
1: right?
0: And the movement in the 1800s, all the things that happened in the Wisconsin context that led to the Civil War. And one of those stories, maybe you know this, but Joshua Glover was a person who was born in St. Louis in the 1820s, found his way to Racine, Wisconsin, and escaped from slavery and found his way to Racine, Wisconsin. The Fugitive Slave Act was passed in 1851, and some slave catchers came into Wisconsin. They kidnapped him, basically took him to the Milwaukee jail. A bunch of abolitionists got together in Milwaukee with a battering ram, bashed open the jail, broke him out, and he made his way to Canada. And the people in Wisconsin were so upset about this law, the Fugitive Slave Act, that the state of Wisconsin sued the federal government because that law was unjust. It violated its own constitution. And that constitutional crisis, that suing of the state suing the federal government, forced everybody to like pick a side. We have to deal with this issue. Is it constitutional? Is it not?
1: Yeah, so we could sue the state government over this line. You don't have a right. And the PSC is three people and they're stacked for big tech. I've looked them up. I mean, one worked for MISO. I mean, they're all for this. How do you think they're going to rule? They're not going to rule for us. We should be able to pick the Public Service Commission members, not the governor, because they're supposed to represent us. They don't represent us. Just look them up online. I mean, it's pretty lame when you look at it. I mean, it's pretty much a corporate playbook that's been played out over 200 years. They play by the same thing. I mean, it's so repetitive and so predictable. But first and foremost, you want to convince the people of this country that they can't do anything about their oppressors. You got to make sure you keep pounding that into them. Oh, we'll sue you. Oh, you'll get in trouble. Oh, you better watch out what you say. Oh, they put the freaking duct tape on your mouth before you even start to be an activist because everybody's so afraid. Well, what if we all didn't worry about that? What if we all stood up en masse? What if we just said we're going to fight for what's right regardless of what you try to throw at us? We'd overwhelm them. I mean, that's what we need. But like you said, you have to do it regionally, you have to organize. But the thing is, they're trying to fast track this line, they're trying to fast track all the AI data set because they know the public pushback is significant, and it is. So they're trying not to give us any time to push back on them. Well, then what does that call for? Well, stand in front of the bulldozer, stand in front of the equipment, stand in front of it all. Go sit in a tree, You know that butterfly lady sitting in the tree to keep from getting cut down? I mean, if you love your land, you won't let them come in and mess with it. And you just stop it, just like you mentioned, with breaking him out of jail and all the other things that happened way back when the government was trying to shove down people's throats, things down people's throats early in our history. The Stamp Act, the people got all upset about that, and the federal government had to retract the Stamp Act. I mean, this fighting has been part of our history for a long, long time. But let's not forget the indigenous people here. They've been fighting for 500 years, and they were systematically killed and murdered, and people got paid to kill them. And they survived. They're still fighting. I mean, they love the land. It's still in their culture. They haven't disappeared. There's a bunch of them. There's actually a lot of indigenous people out there doing a lot of good work. So, like, if they can do it, they're way more oppressed than we are. We should be able to step up to the plate.
0: For sure, for sure. And can it, well, you just mentioned Indigenous people, and earlier in your intro, you mentioned the Ho-Chunk Nation. Can you talk a little bit about that process and what that means? Maybe we should even back up a little bit and talk about what is the rights of, what does that framework mean, rights of
1: Oh
0: nature?
1: yeah, for people that have never heard of it before, it's a legal framework where something like an oak tree or a trout or a wolf has standing in court. So I mean, there's a person speaking for them, but actually they are in there testifying in court about what's happening to them. So it's all about non-humans having standing in court. And if you go online, you can see ordinances and laws and everything that are happening all over the world regarding this. Like in India, it's the rights of the Himalayas, and then there's the rights of the Ganges, and then there's the rights of the Vilcabamba River in Colombia, and then there's like, or is that Ecuador? I mean, there's countries all over the world that are doing this. We're a little bit slow to it because we're so heavily industrialized and heavily capitalistic, and unfortunately, we've gone the way of commodifying just about everything in this country. This is like the hardest place in the world to work because people have lost that connection and they try to replace it with by consuming commodities, but you can't. You actually have to go out and sit under a tree and spend time by the Great Lakes and actually be there if you're going to protect it. And you can't just act like you're doing it. So every day when I go out into the field and my feet are in the bare soil and I'm hearing all the animals around me, I get to connect every day. I'm very, very fortunate. A lot of people don't have that, so they have to make extra work to go out there. But I mean, in order to advocate for that, you have to spend time with it because it's a spiritual thing. It's a spiritual renewal thing. It's connecting with everything we've ever come from. When you think about in a timeline, we've only been messed up like this for about 200 years. Before that, we lived very close to the land. It's just this accelerated last 200 years. It's kind of insane. I mean, it's hard to wrap your head around, but it's a very tiny piece of time. We were like kind of harmonious all up until then. Like, we know how to do this, people. It's deep in our DNA. We know how to do this, right? So, like, bioregionally, have gatherings. Like, you were at a gathering. I would like to have gatherings at my place, and a whole bunch, hopefully, a whole bunch of other people have it. But we have a lot of, call it a gorilla in the room, or an elephant in the room, or a robot in the room. I don't know what you're going to call it. But people are so reliant on the system, it's hard for them to break away. We have to admit. I mean, not everybody has a garden. Not everybody can create their own energy. Not everybody has a solar panel. I mean, a lot of people are stuck in this and they don't have the means to walk away from it, but they can reduce their consumption. They can reduce their waste. I'm not saying that's going to solve everything, but it'll make your life easier. You'll be spending less money and you'll be wasting less. But I've noticed in the last, well, maybe since Trump got elected, people aren't turning their vehicles off. Out by me, like, the vehicles are always idling. I'm like, Why are we in the state of actually just wasting gas when we're stopped? And it's just in the last 5 years. It's like there's a philosopher called Thurston Veblen. He called it conspicuous waste. He called it conspicuous leisure, conspicuous waste. And there was another, he just talked about that's how people got cred in their community because they have enough money that they can waste it. Like that should be turned on its head and you get cred because you're not wasting. Okay? That person over there is not wasting. They're very frugal. I want to be like them. Not, oh, look at that. They're wasting. They got that big boat they never use. I mean, what is up with that? That needs a change.
0: For sure. And that 200 years that you just talked about, where we've gotten out of right relationship with each other and with the natural world, that coincided with cheap energy, right? Coal, fossil fuels. And I'm wondering, people with these big vehicles that are now, paying $6 for diesel or something, how is a gallon for diesel? How, like, at some point, maybe they will shut off the engine.
1: Yeah, I would hope. I saw a guy filling up a couple things of diesel a day. He picked him up and I heard him groan really loudly, ugh, when he had to go pay for it. I'm like, oh yeah. Well, in Europe, they've been paying a lot for fuel for many, many decades already. So they are frugal over there. I mean, I've traveled around the world a little bit. I can see what they're doing. I can see what they're doing in Germany and Italy and Spain and, the places I've gone. There aren't great big people. There aren't great big huge trucks. People aren't like wasting. They're not. There's not one people in a huge Ford truck. I mean, they're not. It's just not acceptable in their society. Like in these societies, they don't reward that behavior, right? So like we need to stop rewarding behavior of people that are over-consuming or wasting, or even having large lawns. Let's just keep it down to a reasonable size. If you have a lawn, like out by me, there's like a couple individuals that mow 4-acre lawns. All they do is mow. Like, what a waste of time, what a waste of human potential, a waste of fuel. And then all that carbon dioxide go in the atmosphere for what? Like we need a reset. We need to like, I don't know, get rational again. I mean, I feel like a lot of stuff I see is irrational. It just doesn't make any sense to me whatsoever.
0: It's incoherent with the laws of physics, the laws
1: Yeah,
0: of the natural world.
1: right.
0: I want to hear more about, so you mentioned briefly that you live on the land, toes in the dirt.
1: Yep.
0: Tell us a little bit about your Singing Trees Farm Collective.
1: Well, it's evolving. Okay, when the concept started out, I was spent a lot of time with a Wampanoag tribal member named Danielle Greendeer. At the time, it was Danielle Hill, and she told me about the Wampanoag corn, and how when the Pilgrims ousted her tribe, they burned all their corn down, all their corn. And somebody gave them back their corn, and it's called King Philip's. It's a beautiful copper corn. So she gave me some to grow out. So now I've been growing out several acres a year and giving corn back to the tribe. But she was living around here, and then she moved away. But she and I were had conceived this idea that people would spend time on the land collectively, learning from each other, and then taking that out and seeding other areas. And so then I got really busy developing my farm and making products and building infrastructure that I wasn't able to do that part. So now we're getting to the part where some of the infrastructure will be built. And then I just met more women. This is a woman-led initiative. So if I get four core women, then we're going to start moving forward. But I actually can't do this all by myself. But on the other hand, I don't go out and advertise. I wait for the cosmos to send them my way, and so far that's exactly what's happening. They're showing up. The young folk have all been young men, and the elders, teachers have all been women my age or more, and it's exactly what who I thought would be showing up. But I just didn't. I asked for it like in my intention, but not it with my active voice. But that is a lot about. That's a lot how ecosystems work anyway. As we. I don't know how they're finding it out, but they're finding that the soil communicates in at quantum levels with signaling, like really, really, really tiny amounts of signaling. trying to remember now what they call it. There's a word for it.
0: Or do you mean like the hyphae, like the
1: Quantum sensing, quantum. It's quantum.
0: quantum?
1: It's you can't even detect it.
0: Okay.
1: Yeah. They're finding that that's happening between the fungus and the bacteria and all the energies in the soil. It's quantum signaling to a point where it's like homeopathy. So if they're finding that kind of signaling in the soil and in the environment, then why could we not assume that humans also signal on the quantum level? So if we put the right intention down there and imagine the right outcome, then eventually that energy will come back. And that's kind of what I'm experiencing. Like I keep imagining this thing, and then it's starting to happen, but I didn't even have to open my mouth to make it happen. Now, if people were to do that in their own communities with those sorts of intentions and with those sorts of activities, I can't describe what those activities are. It has to come from each individual person, how they see themselves fit into the system of things. That kind of signaling will happen first. And Native people believe in that. They believe in, putting down tobacco and having ceremony and having feasts. There's all intentions that happen there. And then they believe that outcomes come from those collective intentions. So if we have a collective intention to not allow the destructive forces of this planet to manifest while we're doing physical things and organizing and all of that, I'm not saying we just do one or the other. I feel like we would be situated more effectively on the real plane and the quantum plane. Well, quantum is real, but the plane that we can see and the plane that we can't see. I'm not a religious person, but I think that this is all in the background. I do believe that these sort of things are there, and I do believe there's an organizing principle. I can see that in how nature is organized and how people behave. People are predictable creatures. I mean, we're not chaotic. I mean, we don't operate in chaos.

0: what freedom is, and one of them is unpredictability, right? You know, the sovereignty, the ability to choose what you're going to do differently in ways that the system can't anticipate.
1: Exactly.
0: Yeah, so thank you for sharing.
1: You're right. You say that because an AI model isn't going to be able to figure out what you're doing if you're chaotic. They're not programmed for that.
0: Right, right. And the other thing that it's making me think of, because I think we're both kind of familiar with permaculture concepts and the ideas of patterning, mm-hmm. and you know, noticing a pattern and working from the kind of fractal nature of patterns. Right, you start with the pattern, you kind of build out the details. Is one of the permaculture principles that I'm grooving on. Uh-huh. And so you've got to be aligned with the right kinds of patterns. And a minute or two ago when you were talking about like laying down tobacco and setting intention and, you know, kind of breathing into an idea just by, you know, meditating on it or praying on it, if that's language right. that people are comfortable with, but intention and the way that we direct our thoughts and even having the ability to, work with our emotional states, like being able to do emotional regulation. Another thing I read recently was there are two things that are going to help people through these transitions. One is the ability to regulate our emotional states, and the other is to have psychological flexibility, be open to seeing the world in different ways. And I'm just kind of riffing back and forth on some of the things that you said. Another thing that you're reminding me of is wavelengths. I was thinking about how here we are on the radio, and there is an actual radio signal that's being sent out into the universe based on our voices right now. And the radio waves are on the electromagnetic spectrum, which includes color. Everything that we've ever seen with our eyes is because of perceiving through the electromagnetic spectrum. But other waves include things like gamma waves or X-rays or microwaves or all the other kinds of waves. And when it moves slow enough, it gets into our hearing range. And then it becomes A440 is the tuning note of the orchestra, you know, the different pitches of sound. And if it slows down even more than that, it becomes rhythm and we hear it as a rhythmic pattern. But I'm just thinking of like different layers of patterns weaving that we're talking on a radio signal right now, and that the coherence of a pattern can, you know, either make something kind of ugly or it can make something beautiful. And so making sure that we're kind of patterning ourselves on things that are coherent with the natural world, that are in right relationship with each other and with the natural world. Those are the kinds of stories I want to amplify.
1: Mm-hmm. Do you know how many hertz is the human heartbeat?
0: I bet you do.
1: 60. And do you know what the beat is on the drum in ceremony? 60. So when they do the drum, it's the heart, and that lifts the people in that ceremony and gives them power, and that's why they survived this long. So yeah, you're exactly right. We want to think about how we resonate and how we and but there's a interesting, because I saw a little thing about the infrasound created from the AI data centers. It's very damaging. I was watching a woman physicist talk about it. So there are things coming off of these data centers that are dangerous waves, right? So like, there's that. We need mm-hmm. to pay attention to that, right? I don't know enough about it. I didn't dig into it. I just saw her mention it when I was watching a video, but it makes perfect sense. And then, of course, when you go up high enough, then they're creating weapons. And I'm sure you've heard of the growler.
0: What's the growler?
1: Dr. Barry Trower out of the UK. You can find him on the internet. He talks about how the military have used sound as weapons. And I think it's 30,000 gigahertz. They use it to actually deafen crowds and disperse them. And if it's directed at an individual, can actually kill them. So when I was fighting the cell tower near me, I was digging into that a lot, because those are all loci or loci of destruction if they want to use them that way. I was trying to figure out, how do we get all the cell towers taken down? Also, these, you know, flock cameras, all these things they're putting up could be

0: using these sorts of waves against us without us actually even knowing it. It could be used to disorient us when we're coalescing and we want to become large and stand for our rights. They could turn this stuff on us. So we have to be smart in what we do. A number of us have to keep up with this technology. A number of us have to make sure there's platforms where we can speak to each other, that nobody's listening to us or speak face to face, because this is all being watched. So that's what's different than 200 years ago. Mm-hmm. They couldn't do those sorts of things 200 years ago because they didn't have the technology to do it. Well, they know that if we get angry enough, we'll come together in large groups, and they want to know how to disperse us effectively. And you better believe it, they've come up with what they need. So as we move forward and try to do something about what's happening around us, we have to be careful. We have to have, like, I don't know, a group of us become the, I don't know, the security advisors or the technology advisors or, you know, the physicists or the people that study such things need to be front and center in the conversation. That's my opinion.
1: Very interesting. So we have about 20 minutes left in this conversation. So I'm wondering if, you know, we've kind of talked about some of the poly-crisis kinds of threats. And
0: right.
1: Earlier in this interview, you mentioned the 9 planetary thresholds for the Stockholm Resiliency Center. Maybe we could unpack that a little bit for our listeners, because they might not be familiar with that. But I want to kind of land in a place where we're moving from that. So let's go a little bit deeper into that, the 9 planetary thresholds. Would you mind sharing about that?
0: Well, we know we need oxygen to be on this planet, correct?
1: Yeah.
0: Right. So, and what produces oxygen is algae in the oceans and the great tree belt in the Siberia, you know, the above us. There's a big tree belt that goes around the planet that produces a lot of oxygen. And of course, then the rainforest produces a lot of oxygen. Well, those areas are continuing to be destroyed. The oceans become acidified, which changes how the algae grow. The dust that's supposed to blow out on the ocean to feed the algae, so they do bloom, so they do create the oxygen, that's being affected. The boreal forest is being affected because the permafrost is coming out of the ground. It's changing the ecology there, and so they're more prone to disease. So then there's vast swaths of them dying. And of course, the rainforests are still taking wood out of there. Ecuador's trying to keep their forest in place down there. And there was talk between the countries, the rainforest countries, being paid to keep those forests in place way back when I was at college still, about 10 years ago. I don't know where they're at now, but the forest is one of the 9 planetary boundaries. I didn't study up on this before I got onto this interview. We could
1: do a whole show
0: just about that, but that's an example of one of them. Of course, the carbon dioxide in the atmosphere, that's a boundary. We've passed that.
1: Ocean acidification. Oh,
0: right,
1: sorry.
0: Right. The water systems, the health of the water systems, which means the groundwater, the surface water, the oceans, all of that. We have to have the water. The land, landmass that's
1: land
0: being
1: held,
0: that's not being eroded. So that's a number of them there. There's 3 more.
1: Novel entities.
0: Probably. Yeah, probably humans or something are in there somewhere. Like I said, I haven't looked in on them for about 5 years now.
1: Yeah, no worries, no worries. And
0: we can see in our own communities, though. We can see that the well water is getting contaminated. We can see that the streams are shrinking or becoming polluted. We can see that we have less native plants and more invasive plants. We can see that there's less habitat, and whatever habitat there is, it's not connected. So the animals and the birds, they can't get from one, they're called islands, they can't get from one place to another in order to reproduce. We can see that we're not paying attention to biodiversity. We're not making sure that the native plant stock is being preserved. We can see that we have way too many roads, which bisect everything. I could see about half the roads going out and we'd still be fine. We could see the amount of toxins put into the environment through corporate agriculture, and let's not forget people in urban areas spraying their lawns and all that, and that running down the storm drain, and then the sewage treatment plant. What are people dumping down their sinks and all that, what's happening in there. I've gone into sewer treatment plants. I can see what they take out of the waste stream there. It's not a pretty sight. And I can see the Kickapoo River when we get a lot of rain. I can see all the silt, and I can smell the manure coming in from the big CAFO nearby. And I can see that we have a government that says it protects the environment, but actually it's a lie, that they're a wall between us and industry to make sure we don't stop industry, because all they do is hand out permits to pollute. But we can't do anything at all. They'll slam us. But if you are a business, a large enough business, you can do whatever you want. Just pay the right person. And that's everywhere. I mean, that's at the federal level. That's at the state level. That's at the local level. Corruption and graft and giving money to people so they can destroy the planet happens all the time. And I could see agricultural policies that put small farmers out of business, making it impossible for them to make a living, and then handing public tax dollars in the form of subsidies to people that hold tens of thousands of acres of land but don't even farm it, but they sit on a couch. They're called couch farmers. They get 90% of the subsidies, and cotton farmers get subsidies, and cotton farmers don't produce any food, and cotton is the most chemical-intensive agriculture in the world, and we give them subsidies, and they destroy the land. I mean, it's all like the opposite of what it should be. Right. There should be support for small farmers. There should be support for small communities. There should be support for schools. There should be support for the elders. We have an aging population now. The baby boomers are going to bust open our economic. I mean, we're not going to be able to handle it. Why are we building AI data centers? We should be building nursing homes for the baby boomers, because that's the big issue. We're not going to take care of our elders now. We're going to like make donkeys with people's heads on and let our elders rot in a ditch somewhere. I mean, it's insane. It's the opposite of what we should be doing. I mean, our society here in the United States is so irresponsible. And I don't mean the people themselves. I mean, the policies and the governance and the implementation of what it actually should be is extremely irresponsible. It's almost childlike. It's like, not to pick on kids, but maybe a two-year-old not really understanding how it's all connected. And that if you're here, you should be doing a good job so the next generation has some water to drink and can find an apple that isn't full of chemicals. I mean, like I said, I can't wrap my head around it. I thought I would be in a way better place in this country by now. I've been working on this for 40 years. It's just insane.
1: Yeah, I'm hearing all that. And I'm reminded, so if I could share also a little bit about how I landed, why I'm calling myself a bog witch, what's going on, why is this the context?
0: Yeah, go for it.
1: All of the things that you're describing, starting with those nine planetary thresholds that include, carbon dioxide. We're over-consuming is one of the big themes. We, especially in the Western world, in the United States in particular, people who have a little bit more than average in particular, who fly, who eat meat, who, all the ways that we are over-consuming. And I was also looking at like the metrics of these of those nine planetary thresholds, and then there's also metrics related to community health that are like the donut economics people look at things like you were saying, education and healthcare and transit and all of the different things that make life work. How well is this municipality or this bioregion doing in that regards? And I connected with these people who are designing a game called Meta Chrysalis. So the Meta Crisis is the crisis about the crises, right? There are so many simultaneous crises, not only ecological, not only democratic, our governance crises, not only different kinds of cliffs that we're falling off with our demographics and reproductive, sperm counts and things like that, but if we imagine the crisis spiraling down, there is a counter opportunity for us to look at this as like the chrysalis that we're in, and we are going to figure out our way out of it. And so, gamifying my life by imagining what this metachrysalis is that I'm in. This game format looks at how do we examine how it is in the Milwaukee watershed. That's I had a game set designed for the city, for the Milwaukee River watershed. How can I make the smallest little bite-sized move that would be aligned, would be coherent with climate solutions, with, you know, a nature-based degrowth, permaculture pattern, right relationship kind of future? How do I even identify something that might fit into that category? And how can I make one step moving forward in that path? And so I've been playing this game, kind of like a Dungeons and Dragons game, where you come up with a character sheet of what your attributes are, and then you go out and do campaigns. And so I came up with this character sheet, and the attributes that I came up with were things like being an edgewalker and noticing patterns and noticing the way that things are happening and how I might interact and change, you know, in one little way and modify that. And so that's where this Bogwitch character came from, who's an edgewalker, who is a futuristic survivor of these transitions and is harvesting, or it has, I'm kind of getting lost in my pronouns here. If I'm the bog witch or she's the bog witch or they're the, I'm not sure who is who because it's autobiographical, but hosting a radio show where I interview cool people like you who are understanding or describing their context and how they're responding to it and how they're organizing. And so the radio show is a move in the game, but I've also connected with other people locally and regionally, and well, and globally, who have created a character, and we are thinking about like, well, what can the three of us do? What can the four of us do? And we've been playing, and it's kind of fun to kind of think of it as a game.
0: That's interesting because you use that as a metaphor. I use biology as a metaphor, so I think of enzymes, and I think of how our body makes useful proteins that do work, and what do we need to add into these proteins to do work. And you can actually look at cellular structure and look at how they work on a microscopic level and understand how they conserve energy. Basically, we want to conserve energy because our body doesn't want to waste energy. Mm-hmm. So we have to think about how to best do what we do without wearing ourselves out and conserving our psyche, our body, our, you know, our energy, so we can get up and we can do the things we need to do. And so it's hard for people to do that, don't have access to proper sleep, a proper environment where they feel safe, adequate nutrition, clean water. Those people that are under that kind of stress cannot operate at the level that someone like I can, that has clean water and access to organic food that I grow, and I can go somewhere where it's quiet and get a good night's sleep. So the 100 monkey principle is if 10% of us were to do this work, we could shift the whole thing. So it's going to be the 10% of us that are lucky enough to not be oppressed like a majority of the people are. They can't do it. They're just stuck in this system. But there's one thing that I forgot to mention, the big P, okay, patriarchy. Yeah. That's the number one thing we have to hit. That is what's causing everything. War making, putting emphasis on unnecessary things that stroke certain people's ego, the God complex, power domination, control, competition. This is what we're up against. I mean, they tried to deal with it in the 60s. You know how they got treated. So we need to actually like bring it back around. Because there needs to be balance. We're out of balance. There's too much male war-making energy and not enough regenerating, healing, spiritual, in a good way, community energy out there. So we have to change the narrative. We have to not lose. And I'll say this. This is one thing I'm going to say. Stop calling a group of people guys. I don't do that. I call them folks. I do not call them guys because that is a tenet of patriarchy and that has happened in the last 10 years and it drives me absolutely insane. It's either there's a group of guys or a group of gals. And if there's both, then you say folks, right? Don't call women men. And that's just one simple example of how I see male domination everywhere. And now it's probably because I'm 62 years old now. I've had many, many years to experience this. But we have to change our language. We have to change what we value. We have to, like, reward people that are, like, or men, I should say, men that are doing things that help their community. And you have to be a brave guy to do these sorts of things, right? Because you get slammed by the other men. So, like, there's a lot of male heroes out there just rejecting that crap, that toxic masculinity, and doing the right thing. We need to reward those men, because it has to come from the reform has to come from the male community. They don't listen to women. So we have to change that whole patriarchal thing. But how much time do we have left? Because I have to make one more. Okay, so, but studies have shown when there's resource competition, vanishing resources, and there's more and more competition, and this is what we're up against. They've studied different communities of animals, not people. I don't think they can study people. The testosterone levels go up, and there's more fighting. So if we keep making it so people don't, particularly men, can't get the resources they need to take care of their families and everything else, they're going to get violent because they don't have the resources. And who's doing that? The billionaires. We got to take out the billionaires. We got to go back to communitarianism. Make sure people can have a decent life. We have to limit our family sizes so we don't have children that don't have any resources at all. There's nothing wrong with that. Indigenous people limit their family size all over the world. They're smart about it, right? We can do that and just build a new society, but have balance between the male and the female. I'm not saying go all the way over and just be female. I'm saying there has to be balance between these two principles.
1: Amen. Amen. Oh, thank you. My goodness. We have been talking with Julie De La Terre from the Driftless area, and doing wonderful
0: from the cosmos. I just floated in.
1: We've been able to use technology to have this conversation across the miles here.
0: Well, if you look at me, my head's floating like the Wizard of Oz. You can't see the rest of my body, so it looks like I'm floating in the cosmos.
1: Exactly. So we've got, maybe three and a half minutes left. In closing, how do we want to leave our listeners today?
0: I would say don't be afraid of your neighbors. Go out and talk to your neighbors and treat them as you would want to be treated. And think about the future for your children and your grandchildren, and think about what you can do that's good for the people around you and good for the planet on a daily basis. Maybe spend a minute in the morning thinking about that. And every little act, it's fine. You can only do what you can do. So don't wring your hands and say, I can't change this whole thing, because if we all have the intention of creating a better space, hopefully that will manifest, because a lot of us, don't be hopeless, in other words. I'm trying to say, don't give it up. We have, like, just like the birds migrate every year and the monarchs migrate and the trees grow and everything, the non-humans are at it all the time. We can't give up on us. We can't give up on them.
1: Amen. Amen. So again, we've been listening, having a conversation with Julie De La Terre. I'm so excited I get to meet you in person next week in Madison.
0: It's been fun.
1: Yeah. And continue these conversations. Maybe in the future, we could have you on again. I think it would be great to hear more of your insight. And we were originally going to talk about the no765.org and the kind of legal strategies for resisting the 765. Is there any websites or upcoming events or anything that you'd like people to, how can people get involved?
0: First of all, bone up on what the 765 is by going to 0765. There's a tremendous amount of information there, created by a local guy named Michael Brown here. Great job. And then look up community rights and what that movement is, and look up rights of nature, what that movement is. It's easy to find on the internet, and start looking at it and looking at how people are using it, how courageous they have to be, and where it's happening. And it's a movement. It's a global movement. The community rights and rights of nature movements are global. But like I said, the United States is a hard place to get it going, but we can do it.
1: Awesome. And I

0: riverwestradio.com and have found the Bogwitch Story Hour there, the archive. Earlier this year, I interviewed Rita Manitowis about the Rights of Nature work and the Conservation Congress work that that she's been doing in the state here. And again, thank you for your time, Julie. I really appreciate everything you've shared with us, and looking forward to continuing this conversation.
1: Sounds good. We'll talk to you later. Thanks a lot for having me on. Hi to all you people out there. Keep up the good work.
0: Thanks so much. And if it's hard to be hour-long format.
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0: Hello, Milwaukee. Hello, River West. You are tuned into the News Hole, mass media for the masses. Media studies for the masses. How about that? That makes more sense. Media studies for the masses. WXRWLP in Milwaukee. As I mentioned, I'm your host, Eric, and this is River West Radio, joined as usual by my comrade in person this time.
1: AJ.
0: Yes. Welcome, AJ. Happy to see you, my friend. How are you?
1: I'm good. How are you?
0: I'm excellent. We were just joking with Pierre a minute ago about the fiery show from last week. Well, he was happy to hear that I haven't settled down very much since then. And, I'll try my best, though, to keep, my blood pressure under control as we talk about the continued struggle against AI and data centers and all that jazz. But before we get to that, I guess it's probably worthwhile just to get to that and jump into it right away, because I was doing some research into who is like the pro, AI folks in Wisconsin, because, part of the issue that I was frustrated about last week and continue to be frustrated about is the fact that the unions are AI data center advocates, and including, and not every chapter, right? Like, so I don't want to impugn every single union, but like most of, like, when we're talking about, I guess, like the internationals, unless some local chapter is named, but like the IBEW, right? So Electrical Workers Union, the operating engineers, mm-hmm. I believe in Wisconsin and in Chicago, in the article that I had mentioned from last week that AJ sent me out of frustration when they had found out that that the operating engineers were helping to kill legislation in the Chicago, I think, Common mm-hmm. Council or something like that, mm-hmm. if I'm not mistaken. So so the question then is like, well, who are these people? Because it includes unions who are, pro AI. And the reason that I was frustrated is because, I am saying that these unions are working alongside the bosses because they both see themselves as potentially taking advantage of the same set of circumstances. And so I'd like to share that with News Hole listeners about who is involved in the sort of pro AI advocacy. Before we do that, I can you're steaming about this already. I can see your hat about to fly off your head.
1: Well, it's just really frustrating when those of us who advocate for workers' rights and for labor and everything, and then we find that unions are working alongside with the bosses and the capitalists, because sure, it's a job, sure, we need money under the conditions that we live under.
0: Right.
1: But do we have to do it that knowing that it's not really going to pan out the way you think it's going to pan out and everything?
0: Yeah.
1: And the continuing question of, like, where's your sense of social justice when you are working and
0: right.
1: doing these data centers? Like, are you holding the very people accountable? Or you're just like, I'm just glad you're giving me a job. I'm glad
0: right.
1: you're giving me the contract. And I'm just going to put my head down and have my fellow workers just kind of do their thing. And then that's
0: right.
1: it.
0: And this is, so before we get to the kind of meat of this discussion, this I think is worth pausing on, right? Because this is exactly what they're doing is like, it's pure instrumentalism, right? And I'm going to continue to revisit this topic because this is ultimately what I argue is the source of all of our problems, right? Is the adoption of this kind of thinking that is purely instrumental and ignores any questions about humanity, ethics, morals, or any of those kinds of things. It's purely instrumental. And so I want you to focus on what I mean by that is, like, look at the argument that the unions make in support of these data centers. It is purely instrumental. They say, we're going to get jobs.
1: Mm-hmm.
0: We're going to get money. That's it.
1: Yeah.
0: End of story. We're going to get jobs and money. They're not, so if you say, hey, what about water? They don't have an answer because that is not an instrumental question, right? That's a moral question, which is, should we be building infrastructure that uses our water, right? So that you can't answer that question instrumentally, like how much water or how safe, right? I want to know if we should even be bothering, right? That's not an instrumental question. It's a moral question. And I want to submit to the listeners that, those are the kinds of questions that you should be asking, right? Because I don't care at all about how much water these data centers use. That's a distraction. Stop falling for it. It doesn't matter if they use one thimbleful of water a year or if they're using hundreds of gallons a year. It doesn't matter. We get to decide if these things are going to be in our communities. So when you engage in that argument about how much water is too much and how much water is acceptable, you've already lost. Right, because then they win, because then they've conceded the fact that we're going to allow them to use some of our water, and we don't have to. Mm-hmm. Right, it's ours, and so this is the problem with instrumental thinking, and it makes it so that we never stop and have a conversation about the moral problem, the human issues at stake, or if we do, I mean, sometimes they get raised, but they become immediately ignored because you can't. Focus on humanity and instrumentality at the same time. You have to pick one. And under capitalism, as you were just mentioning, we always pick instrumentality because that is the nature of technological innovation and where profit comes from and so on. So it is frustrating when the unions adopt the language of the boss, right? The logic of instrumentality, and they go out to their workers and they say, hey, don't worry about all those, whether or not your kids are going to have somewhere to live. We're just going to get some good jobs for you. We'll get some money. That's pure instrumentality, and that the union should know better, right? They should not be acting in this way. So incredibly frustrating, more and more shame for them. There'll be more to come. But any other thoughts about that before we go and look at what this organization looks like?
1: My only other thought is, and I think this is going to be my hot take of it, is that this is where I know I will rub people the wrong way when I say, this is why I join more of an industrial union like the Industrial Workers of the World than trade unions, because at the end of the day, and I'm not saying the IWW is perfect, there's flaws, don't get me wrong, but at least in the IWW, we say, okay, if we can unionize the supply chain, then we can control the power and have workers have a say as to, what we can do with the means of production and everything, as well as fighting capitalism and hopefully make another world possible and everything, versus you have trade unions who will be like, yeah, we're here for the workers. However, it's really about the money.
0: Yeah.
1: We want the bigger contract. We want to make sure. And even again, remind everyone that trade unions is a very solitary thing.
0: Mm-hmm. Yeah.
1: So, and I always use this education as the example that you have teachers unions. You may have maintenance part of another union. You may have school counselors part of a different union, and they don't work with each other. They're all worried about their own segment.
0: Right. Yeah.
1: Within education. Whereas industrial union, whether you are the greeter at the front door or the maintenance worker in the back, we're all one union and we're all in this together because we're all working class and the students are a part of that as well. And therefore, we need to work together as one instead of segmenting the working class.
0: Yeah, I know. And again, segmenting all of these unions is more evidence of the instrumentality of this, right? Yeah. Which is rather than considering that if we all work together, for example, then we would have to take a lot more time, right? It would be a lot more work. And so this is how instrumentality ends up destroying us all, because it's counter solidarity as an idea, because it's okay, well, then you're right. You take the counselors and the maintenance workers and these people in the school, and they all have different unions. And then it's very easy for the boss to be like, hey, I can't give you a raise because I just gave them a raise, right?
1: Right.
0: And so then your union hates their union because you're why are the engineers getting so much money? They don't do, and they're like, well, we are getting money because, we have a stronger union and, go talk to the teachers, right? So it makes it easier for everybody to be turned against each other, which only empowers the boss. So I fully agree. And this is, we're seeing the evidence of this right now, because the operating engineers union didn't consult with teachers unions or any of the industries being impacted by data centers to find out whether or not they were acting in solidarity. You know what I mean? And they it was never a consideration. And in fact, they're increasingly telling us, those of us whose jobs will be lost to this automation, that that's just the price we pay for progress. You know? So again, instrumental thinking for up and down the line, right? Like no concept of humanity, right? If we were saying, hey, it's fine if your jobs, you know, operating engineers get outsourced to, you know, this Chinese or Canadian drone mm-hmm. company, right? Like big deal, right? You would be mad, rightfully so, at the workers who callously endorsed a technology or a policy that had negative impacts on other working class people. So they should feel ashamed of themselves, right? They should feel bad. And again, my offer still stands that any of these bums want to debate me on this topic, I will do it hands down. I will jump at the chance. I mean, yeah, reach out to the studio. You can find me. I will absolutely debate any of you on this topic because I know I'm right. And I will call out specifically the people of the Wisconsin Data Center Coalition, right? Which is the group in Wisconsin who is basically the trade organization. JJ, we didn't check this beforehand about whether or not they were like a 501c4 or whatever. I don't know what their designation is. I'm gonna set you to that task while I inform our listeners about some of the people who are in this totally innocuous group, you know, called the Wisconsin Data Center Coalition. Right, they're just here to, you know, give out information about data centers. So their tagline is, get this, it is ready to capitalize on this surging opportunity. Oh, I know y'all can't see AJ's face, but yeah. So yes, lots of puns here, right? Because it's all energy companies. That's the rub, right? The joke here is that when you look at their list of partners, who they name, right? They don't hide any of this information. Mostly, I guess, because they expect people won't bother to look, or I don't know. But it was pretty easy to find. So here are some of the people who are members of the Wisconsin Data Center Coalition. It is Alliant Energy, American Transmission Company, which is an energy company. I can't even read my own handwriting. It's that wire company that makes wire mesh used in buildings. It's Banker, I think.
1: Yeah, Banker.
0: Banker Wire. Yeah. Mm-hmm. Makes wire mesh, right? That'd be used in a bunch of construction buildings, like huge, massive data centers. Consolidated Electrical Distributors, Dairyland Power Cooperative, Global Power Components, which, you know, located right here in Milwaukee, is creating massive headaches in my neighborhood over by Jackson Park because their company continues to expand and grow and there are more and more workers, but there's nowhere for them to park. So they're parking all up and down Jackson Parkway, clogging it up, making it impossible for people to, you know, to walk. The solution to that was to give them tickets, you know, parking ticket. Yeah. From, you know, as you can imagine, people were upset and angry. And that was the solution from the city, was to cash in on that rather than making this CEO provide parking. An extra parking lot, right? It just, you know, instead just let them all park on the street and then give them parking tickets. So stupid. But again, a giant power company, you know, people, a company that makes custom generators, right? That's GPC. And so they are in the Data Center Coalition. Peeper Power, Meta. Yeah, you heard that correct. Meta. Uline Electric. And here's the clincher. Here's the best one. I want you to hear who it is. It is the Wisconsin Building Trades Council, is a member of the Wisconsin Data Center Coalition, right? So the union, you know, the trade union, as AJ was just describing, is in a coalition with our bosses, right? So I want you to let that sink in. This is the part of the issue, and AJ and I were talking about this. I'm going to turn it over to them in just a second so that they can, you know, they can talk about what, you know, why it's so frustrating that these unions continue to act this way. But this is, you know, one of the key aspects that I want you to understand is that this is part of the way that some of these unions, lots of these unions have been constructed, right? Is in order for them to stay competitive, you know, in the capitalist system, they took and they continued to adopt more and more instrumental ways of operating, right? So, you know, rather than say increasingly teaching their members and giving them, let's say, an education about working class politics, about organizing and all this, it became just a way to get dues and then, you know, connect you to the Democrats so that you could advocate for more worker policies, right? It was an abdication of responsibility to continue to educate and organize and agitate your workers so that they can fight back against the capitalists. And so now instead we have unions who are literally joining in coalition with the boss against their own members, against workers in their community. Sorry, go ahead, AJ. This is me getting hot again, Pierre. You can hear it.
1: Well, again, this is once again, the frustration where when trade union folks want other people to get on board with unions, and then they start doing this.
0: Right.
1: And I have to, like, look at trade unionists in the eye and be like, you know better.
0: Yeah.
1: So, like, what are you really doing here? And I know at the end of the day, it's about jobs and money. And I'm like, no duh.
0: Yeah.
1: I mean, yes, this is the thing that we live under. But we cannot do it by way of working, in this case, data centers, for that, where we fully well know that it's not going to produce the amount of jobs.
0: Right. Yeah, yeah.
1: That it's going to produce. Because Port Washington, what do they say? Less than 1,000 people are going to work at that campus? It's like, so let's just say, given the benefit of doubt, it's going to be 1,000 people.
0: Which, of course, if it works to plan, it will be less than that.
1: Well, sure. But they go, well, that's 1,000 more jobs. I go, sure, but I think we need more than just 1,000 more jobs, you know?
0: Right, and how many jobs are lost to automation as a result of that, right? I mean, it's innumerable, right? You can't even count it. How much of our humanity gets lost? And this is the question. This is the thing that people aren't asking, right? And this is what I want to encourage people to do is, like, again, we can talk about the jobs won and lost. That's pure instrumentalism, right? We're counting numbers. We're like 1,000 jobs gained versus 5,000 lost to automation and blah, blah. That's, again, where we are engaging in instrumental thinking as well. When the real question is, why do we need this, right? In what way does AI and these data centers improve your life, improve your existence on this planet? That's the question we should be asking.
1: Oh, sure.
0: And the answer to that, as you just described, is zero, nothing. It does not make our lives better.
1: So, like, the data center, which I think is now dead, the one that's supposed to be in Midtown?
0: Yeah, I think so.
1: Even that one, where there was talks about building one there.
0: Mm-hmm.
1: If a union was on board with that, outside of the environmental impact, are they going to ask questions like how many people are going to be displaced? Are they going to ask questions about the public health issues now, where they have to hear constant humming in a primarily BIPOC neighborhood? You know? No, they're not going to ask those questions. They're like, we just need to do jobs. That's above our pay grade. And we're going to move forward. And it's like, these are the things we need to be asking.
0: Yeah.
1: Because unions should be disrupting the flow of the circuitry known as capitalism.
0: Yes, right.
1: Not
0: greasing the wheels.
1: Exactly. And this is where, again, I have this hard time where, you know, those of us in industrial unions, we call trade unions business unions because they're really about business.
0: Yeah.
1: At the end of the day, and especially in the internal work in trade unions, so it's more of a business than you go to your, like in IWW, you have like a branch meeting and there's not like a person, you know, you may trade roles at a branch meeting and everything, but we're all talking to each other across the board, you know, there's not like a board.
0: Right.
1: You have at your own, well, like when you and I, we're in 3535, you know, we were elected a leadership role, you know, we had certain executive tasks for sure. And then, but we tried to like get everyone else involved because this is their union, this is their local, and we need to take care of both UW-Milwaukee and UW-Parkside, you know, because we work here and we need to help people.
0: Right, right. And this is, I think, what the annoyance is of the Wisconsin Building Trades Council and some of the other unions is that, like, okay, if your logic here is jobs and data centers are good for your community, and that's purely instrumental logic, right? And if that is your argument as a union, how are you any different from the boss who is making the same argument, right? What is the point then of a union like you if you and the boss have no, you know, daylight between you about any of these topics. The boss has demonstrated long before now that they don't care about the environment. They don't care about the workers. They don't care about any of these issues long term. You know, we've been here long enough to know that the boss can't be trusted when they say, hey, we're going to give you all jobs and we're going to give you all money and everything's going to be hunky-dory and you'll see, you know, the money is going to be flowing and the gold will be trickling down the mountain. And all that nonsense never happens, right? The capitalist class exploits us over and over and over again. And so for this group of people to be out in front saying it's going to be different this time, that undermines and erodes trust. And so you shouldn't be surprised that young people and young workers don't trust unions and unionism when the unions are run by people who are indistinguishable from their bosses. You know, what did you expect to happen? If you use the boss's logic and you call yourself a union, you're not. You're just the boss again. You know, if your job and your role is to help your members and your workers accept and swallow the bitter pill that the boss is peddling, then you are just the boss. Mm-hmm. You're the same. If you are a political party, right, whose job it is and goal it is to make us support the things that the tech bosses are peddling, then you are the boss, right? It's the same thing. You are an appendage of the boss. So in order for me to tell the difference between you two, you would have to have a different position than that, right? You would have to be able to articulate and describe why you disagree or perhaps like what mistakes the boss is making. But this nonsense is unforgivable. You know, the fact that you can't even articulate, you know, think about it like this, like, would global power want any of you workers to be unionized? You know, I want to ask Emily, or whatever her name is, Erica Pritzker, or Emily, I can't remember her name, whoever it is from the Wisconsin Building Trades Council, or whoever wants, I want to ask them if any of the companies that they share coalition with would be willing to unionize their workplace. You know, answer that, right? You cowards. Go to these people. Go to these people that you're in coalition with, the CEOs of these places, and ask them if they would be willing to unionize all of these companies, all of these mm-hmm. building trades, all of these, you know, all of their companies like Uline and Global Power and Paper Power. Like, go find out, make sure that they're unionized. Right? Is that the work that they're doing? And no, of course not.
1: And you would think that's the low bar.
0: That's the basic, right? That should be the baseline for a union that comes out and says anything to me as a worker. You had better at the very least be talking to the people that you're in coalition with about forming unions there. And I know you're not. I know you're not.
1: And it wouldn't surprise me if they have, I don't know, a political director or whoever handles their political strategy that, okay, if we're in this coalition, this is our in to these conversations and get them
0: yeah.
1: to unionize these places. I'm sure
0: oh, God.
1: Someone thought of that, you know, because I've seen that before also, you know, where I've been in those coalition meetings. Like, well, if we just go to this coalition,
0: yeah,
1: then
0: they'll listen to
1: we
0: us.
1: We can make nice with all these other people, and then they will, you know, if we suggest this thing and all this, it's like, well, they might, but
0: they don't have to.
1: Exactly, but, you know, this coalition is vastly different than the coalitions that you and I have been involved with.
0: Right.
1: I mean, this is just really, I mean, you can replace coalition with partnership. That's all this really is.
0: Yeah.
1: It's a business partnership.
0: Correct.
1: That's all it is.
0: Yeah.
1: There's no, like, real coalition. You're not working in difference here.
0: Right, yes. This is a great point.
1: You are working on the same agenda as everyone else that's in partnership with each other.
0: Yeah, that's probably, frankly, why. Because now that I think about it, on their website, they had the union listed as like a strategic partner.
1: Right.
0: Right, which makes it less of a trade group and more of a coalition if you can say, look, we got a trade union in here, right? We found some class traders to join in with us, so this makes it a coalition.
1: Oh, sure.
0: Right, because you're right. A coalition includes the assumption that people have differences that they're trying to work through and resolve in service of a larger mission. The larger mission here is, not surprisingly, making money and making profit, right? So that's not a surprise mission. That's just the regular mission. And when a union takes part in it, it doesn't make them a coalition partner. It makes them the boss, right? It makes them part and parcel to the agenda of the boss, right? Not to their workers, right? They've abdicated their responsibility. And again, they should be called out for it.
1: Yeah, and depending on the city, I'm sure it's a strategic move for those folks to get the trade union involved, because that way, whether it's Milwaukee, Madison, or elsewhere, there will probably be more liberal leaning, and therefore says, well, we have the unions on board. Okay, that's fine.
0: Right,
1: that's part of our checklist versus a conservative town where they don't have to worry about that.
0: Right, and this again, as you'll see a pattern here, this is peer instrumentality. It's peer instrumental reasoning, right? So how do you get people to not worry about the data center? Well, you have to create a shortcut. And so if you want lefties or unionists or Democrats to support this thing, right, even though the people that are listed here, again, are all bosses, well-known industrial and energy companies and things like that in Wisconsin, but if you don't want people to pay attention to that, you can simply put the union out there. And that's what we saw. Like the article that I had referenced last week was an editorial written by, one of the spokespeople for the trade council. And again, it mentioned like Packers and fish fries and Bloody Marys and old fashions. And, you know, we're going to do data centers, right? And that kind of thing. And the whole point of it was, you know, to make their members feel a little bit more comfortable about these data centers, because they know that if Uline and Alliant and all these other places, GPC, come out and say, hey, we are the data center coalition, then that's going to rub a lot of people the wrong way. So it's like, don't even speak to them. The people that should speak to the Dems and the people on the left should only be this member, right? The Wisconsin Building Trade Council, because and that's their goal, right? So this is a classic, and I teach in this department, this is a classic public relations strategy. And it works really effectively because people don't necessarily know or understand that how these tools are deployed.
1: I'm a little surprised that, and it might come in fruition at some point, that there's no like Wisconsin Chamber of Commerce.
0: Oh yeah, there was. They're also a partner on there. Maybe not Wisconsin Chamber of Commerce, but the Milwaukee one, I think.
1: Oh really?
0: Yeah. One of them was definitely on there. I don't remember which one. But yeah, they were. There was more. This is not an exhaustive list, you know, that I have here. But it's very, you know, it's very clearly like, okay, so you think about the people who are members of this coalition. Tech companies like Meta, electrical companies and trades companies like building companies. You know, so it is people who build the physical infrastructure that profits off of our digital lives. You know, so I want to take a moment to talk about this, because this cannot be overlooked. And I would frankly do this on every single show if I could, which is to simply explain the mechanics of data. So that, and not just the mechanics of data, but the economics of data. Because once you understand this, then it demystifies a lot of the arguments that are circulating in the media about AI and data centers, you know, because we're sort of like scared of the boogeyman here, and we're not really sure, is it like who is involved? And you look at all these partners and you're like, God, it's everybody. So like, what is actually happening when you use your device? You know, you're scrolling on Facebook or Instagram or TikTok or something like that. You're producing data about your life, right? You're taking pictures of your friends. You're posting about your day. You know, you're tagging your, you know, people at school. You're doing all this real life activity. All of it gets captured through some app via a variety of them, some number of them, collects a bunch of data of your day. That's it. So the phone is the physical infrastructure of extraction of a resource. Just so happens that the resource is data about your day that you voluntarily produce. Okay. So that data now gets stored in a data center, a physical infrastructure, right? A place in your city, in your town, in Port Washington. That data gets put somewhere and stored there until it gets processed like any other raw material, you know? So the capitalist figures out like, oh, I can go in and I can mine gold or coal or oil or timber, right? And that's the raw material that they're going to extract. But they don't often produce anything with it besides the raw material. Somebody else buys that raw material and then uses it, right? They process it in some way. So the data centers have always existed. AJ and I were just talking about this before. What people used to call the cloud, they've always been data centers. Washington State had a bunch of these data centers being built in, you know, over the last 20 years. They were one of the first states to have them. They were using diesel generators and lots of water. And I remember telling my students then that, like, the cloud is not real. The cloud is a PR metaphor for real physical infrastructure, real physical buildings that need to exist, right? That have to be there in order for any of this stuff to work. Like, you can't have an internet without your device, right? And so you recognize that the internet has to be accessed through a physical piece of technology. Same with your data. It has to be stored somewhere physical. Just because you don't see how your day becomes a physical entity, that doesn't mean it's not happening. So the reason I kind of talk about this is because if you saw this process unfolding with a physical commodity like timber, you would be able to immediately recognize the process of capitalist exploitation and extraction happening. But because it's not that cut and dry, we don't really see it. But that's what's happening here. So, and the reason I'm telling you this is because I want, you know, we can talk about unionism all day and the failure of the unions and this, and that's worth talking about. But the circuit of capital has many, many different moments for our intervention. And if we can't intervene at the workplace, we can intervene at the consumption place. So I'm going to make my way to that argument in a second. But the point I'm trying to get to here is that, well, now I lost my train of thought. I was looking at what you're looking at here.
1: Oh, sorry.
0: I was saying like the all right, I'm going to skip over this now because I just want to get to the point that you were making about how this technology is being used. I'm going to come back to the point when I regain my train of thought here, but it was more about the sort of bigger picture issue I wanted to try to help people understand. Oh, I was talking about the you know, the circuit of capitalist exploitation, right, with data. So the data center where it gets stored, that's where people like Meta will buy it, right? Or they're part of the infrastructure that is helping to collect it. But something like, you know, an app that is trying to, who knows, sell you a diet plan, right, sell you food. Starbucks might monitor your whereabouts and your like, so that if you're driving by a Starbucks, it can be like, hey, you could have your favorite drink ready in a couple of minutes, right? So it's about creating the infrastructure that kind of facilitates and greases the wheel of making these sales a lot easier, right? Automating the process of seeing information on that device and then converting it into a sale. So this is what's meant by the circuit, right? Because the point is that, like, once that data becomes collected in that data center and somebody buys it, then it can get used as a new tool. And that new tool is often some other AI that is designed to automate the sales process while collecting more data, right? So the point I'm making here

0: is to skip the automation. Do things the slow way, do things the hard way. This is one of the reasons why people are interested in analog media, because we realize that, like, when we do things automated, we are not gaining any knowledge about it, right? We're bypassing our humanity. The work was the thing that we liked about doing it. It's where we learned stuff. So when that stuff gets taken away, we feel alienated, right? In the, like, Marx's term of alienation. It's exactly what he was talking about. You know, the feeling of being separated from the reasons why we engage in activities or the reasons why we work. All of this is to come around full circle and say, understanding the industrial process of data collection and storage is really, really critical, because it should help you demystify what this process actually is. You know, your phone is not a tool that connects you to the world or anything like that. It's a siphon. You know, it's just there like a mesh, a screen to catch information about you throughout the course of your day while you use it to entertain yourself. And it takes that data, stores it until somebody figures out that they can use it for some new product, some new commodity, some new automated tool. So then they use it for that tool, and then you're like, oh, that thing does X so much better. It gets me, you know, a dating app or new TV shows or new musical selection, whatever. And then you use that thing, and then you become reliant on that thing, and then the whole process starts over. So, thoughts, AJ, any?
1: No, this is something I've also kind of been thinking myself, since there's like this big push about, one of the big pushes with data centers is trying to excite people, particularly local governments and economic developers, and that is, we're in a digital economy phase at this moment. So, like, everything you're describing,
0: yep,
1: is where, you know, we can still apply Marx to this, because it's not anything different.
0: It's not
1: from when the Industrial Revolution started. Right. You know, we're now more of in a digital revolution.
0: Right.
1: It's, you know, the same thing that Marx talks about in both Capital and the Communist Manifesto and elsewhere,
0: mm-hmm.
1: you know, still applies. And just like anything else, like the prison industrial complex, when prisons start going to rural areas and saying, well, you need to build a prison because it creates jobs,
0: mm-hmm.
1: it creates an economy of sorts. Sure, you know, we have to do a thing, but it's jobs.
0: Right.
1: But who only gets those jobs? Law enforcement. Which means you have to, like, apply to be in law enforcement in order to
0: right.
1: do this anything. But more often than not, it's people within law enforcement who wants to do a lateral move, that I don't want to be a beat patrol person anymore. I might as well do the correctional thing.
0: Yeah.
1: You know, and then you have to deal with that going inside and everything. So all that to say is that was also the argument for prisons. This is the argument, like, for data centers. You know, we want to have it here because it produces jobs. And yet when you go in there, you know, you're going to have, like, a handful of jobs. And then those folks are going to see, like, their wages getting lost. May not have the better benefits that they thought they're going to get and everything.
0: It's just so short-sighted. I mean, come on. Like, how many times are you going to fall for this nonsense and believe these people that they're going to somehow make everybody rich if you just let them get rich first? Like, how dumb do you have to be? Like, how many? And here's the thing that frustrates me. Like, it's fine if you want to fall for this grift, but the fact that you ensure that the rest of us have to live with the consequences of it is why I get so angry, because, like, I know that this is never going to pan out for all of us for multiple reasons, right? Not only is it just going to destroy the environment, but these products do not improve our lives. Like, that is the thing that's most annoying to me about instrumental thinking, is, like, nobody can actually answer that question. Like, how do these data centers and AI tools, how are they improving humanity? How are they making us better, happier, live longer? None of those things are happening. You know, but we're like, well, they'll create jobs. Like, I actually don't care about that argument anymore. I want to know how the technology that you're creating is going to improve my community, right? But you have never bothered to think about how to create technology that improves community. So we only make ones that make money. We only make ones that make things more efficient. The way that I'm thinking about this more and more is, technology is on the opposite side of a spectrum from community. That's what it ends up replacing, right? We would rely on each other.

0: for our survival, for everything as human beings, right? We need each other. And increasingly, we replace each other with technology so that we don't have to interact with each other. And that robs us of our humanity, right? This is what we continue to do. So no wonder people hate it, right? This is the reason why I don't want to hear any of the arguments about jobs and how much water and blah, blah, blah. It's about our humanity and about what this technology is requiring us to trade. I don't consent. I don't want it. And, you know, I'm going to let you talk because I can see you're ready for it. But like somebody had mentioned in a paper that like, when are like, you know, there's like these AI assistants from Meta, one is called Muse. I forgot what the other one is called. But like, do they understand that maybe we just don't want to outsource every human activity to a machine? Like, why is that so hard to believe? You know what I mean? Why is that so hard to understand that like, we just don't want the future that they're selling us? We want a different future. And we've tried to say what those things are, but they're like more data centers, more AI, more social media. And we're like maybe more healthcare, more food, more community. And they're like the best we can do is more data centers and AI.
1: And I saw a commercial yesterday. It was the first commercial I've ever seen of OpenAI, where their argument was when you have folks in technology, particularly in biomedical research, that said it would take them years to figure out certain vaccines and medicines and stuff like that. And then with the help of AI, you know, 6 years can be 6 hours.
0: Yeah.
1: And so they're trying to come up with the efficiency argument.
0: Yep.
1: That we can come up with better solutions, better vaccines, better medical, whatever, if we had this at our disposal.
0: Right.
1: And I'm like, okay, but how's this really? Because I remember I was like a part of a hacking group in Chicago, and the only thing we'd done was to come up with certain tech tools, as we called it, to help communities out. And like one tech tool was someone saw a need when there was like rallies that, you know, it's kind of hard to hear with the microphone, you know, or the bullhorn, whatever the case may be. So they created like an app where if people would download it, you can hear the person on your phone up there, and then you can push a button to be heard all the way in the back.
0: Nice.
1: Instead of like moving all the way up front.
0: Yeah, I remember like the people's microphone during Occupy was not effective all the time.
1: Yeah, so like this is their way of saying, you know, it's accessible, you know, so no one has to like move up there, and then a voice is to be heard, and you have it right here. It's not recorded.
0: Mm-hmm.
1: It's just like that one function. That was it. I'm like, this is the things we need to be doing, not okay, whatever AI platform. Here's a list of code, and I want you to make a better alarm clock for me. You know what I'm saying? It's right. Like, I go...
0: Better how? Faster?
1: Exactly.
0: Right?
1: Like, you know, have a more soothing voice. I don't know.
0: Yeah.
1: It's just, sure, we all want efficiency, but at what cost?
0: Right. Exactly what I was going to say. Perfect segue, because the thing I was just thinking about was like, okay, so you take that OpenAI commercial that you were just describing, and that's why these arguments are so seductive, right? Because if you say, well, OpenAI and these like deep learning language models can concentrate 6 years worth of work into 6 hours, okay? Maybe that's true, right? Maybe they're making a true statement there. But there's two things I want to illustrate to listeners. A, why does that matter? That it was done faster. You might say, well, that could save people's lives by bringing, a vaccine or a medication to market faster or whatever. Okay, I get your argument. I hear why speed matters there. But you said something that I think was more important, which was what gets lost. And so could you achieve the same results without the technology? That is the question that people need to ask, is like, did OpenAI do something that humans could not do? No, and they didn't even claim that. Right? They said what would have taken humans 6 years took this machine 6 hours. So all that it did was speed up something that humans could have done on their own, simply taking longer. And what did we give up by not doing it ourselves? Knowledge, right? Because the knowledge that we would have gained by doing it is now lost. And I know that you're thinking it's not lost, the machine has it. But the machine doesn't give it to us, right? The knowledge only comes from doing it, and the machine did it. So the way that it's able to do it is by collecting up the labor, the computational power of millions and millions of people, and then marshaling it towards that activity. So rather than taking, you know, 60 humans 10, 20 years to do it, it could take the machine 6 hours, right? So that's all that it's doing, is rearranging the way that the labor gets done. But we could have done it, you know? And so the real question is, what did we gain by doing it by the machine besides speed, besides efficiency? You know, largely, it probably doesn't mean that it's going to make any improvements in anybody's lives. It's not like all of a sudden the thing's going to be brought to market faster and like it's going to be given away to people for free. It's going to just make money for somebody. You know, that's what this is all about anyway. It's not like any of the benefits. And this is where I get back to my point. It's not like any of the benefits of this stuff is ever going to reach you, right? You are the input. Your job here is to supply it with information as a raw material, right? Like the raw material that gets used in timber and coal, like that is not garbage. It's valuable insofar as it can be transformed into something else. It has no value on its own. So these companies, Meta, this data center coalition, they don't care about you because you are just data. You are just a resource to them. That's what happens when we instrumentalize things. They don't think about you as a human being. That's why they don't care about your water. That's why they don't care about your time. That's why they don't care if they destroy our food systems, right? Because it's not about that. You are an input to them. You're just a number. You're data. And so as long as you keep producing data with your data devices, they're happy. And if you stop, they get mad. So this is, again, why I want to, you know, I want you to think really closely about what I just said, because it opens up an avenue of power for us, which is, you know, if we, think about like this. You work at a data center and you can form a union there, you know, great. You can disrupt the workplace. You could fight back against the boss, right? Whatever. But the harder thing has been, and really the impossible thing to do for us, is to figure out ways to activate consumers to boycott, right? To participate in the process of support. Because like right now, you can't really support like an industrial union that's on strike. If you have a workplace and your neighbor's union goes on strike, you can't have your union go on strike. That's against the law here. But we can all organize against using products. Still totally legal, right? So organizing against Netflix, for example, is something we can easily do, right? You can close your account. You can stop watching their stuff. You can close Spotify and you can stop paying that bill. Now, that raises, I think, the more important point is like, what would happen to these companies if that's what we decided to do, right? If you stop using Meta, if you stop using, you know, Google. I know it's going to be hard. I know it's going to be difficult. And it's going to be, we would have to change our lives really drastically in order to stop using these products. But isn't that the point, right? Isn't it the point of being here is to be in control and direct our own lives, right? To be autonomous. So like, what are we so afraid of? If we stop watching all this content, then we would have no choice but to then start directing how we want to live, because the tools that are automating it right now are directing how we live. It's why we feel out of control. So there is a solution, you know, it's going to be hard. You know, we have to stop using these devices. We have to stop automating everything. You know, we have to stop treating these entertainment apps as though they are anything besides a distraction, you know, because they ultimately rely on these data centers. They ultimately utilize the AI tools that are being created, right? It's not innocuous, you know, it's part of a circuit. So your consumption of media like Netflix contributes to the AI problem. You can't just be mad that they're doing it. That's not enough. You know, you can't just go to the city council meetings and complain, right? If you want them to stop, you have to do something about the power that they have. And the power that they have comes from us. It comes from us giving them this data in both using their devices and consuming their products, making defenses of them, right? Pretending that we can have a better world, which would include watching 5 hours of, you know, of content a day. You know, they can't both happen. I'm sorry. I wish they could, but they can't. So did you have anything about that? My last rant?
1: The only thing I want to underscore is the knowledge part.
0: Yeah.
1: And what I'm about to say is going to sound very simplistic, and I know with AI, it's more of a quantum computing situation. But that said, AI is only as knowledgeable as the information it inputs.
0: I know.
1: And so if we go back to basic computing, if we go back to really the example like Alan Turing when he was trying to figure out to decode the German code, you know, I can't think of the name of the box. Anyway, he basically built a big computer and had to input data
0: manually
1: in order to figure out this one thing, right? And that's the beginning of AI in quantum computing. Is that's what you need to do. You need to insert information in order for it to produce the kind of knowledge you receive. That's no different than you and I.
0: Yeah.
1: We have to read a book. We have to apply something.
0: Right, you have to be stimulated out in the environment in some
1: way. And that's the information that we retain, and then we have certain knowledge and certain wisdom, and then we share it with other human beings,
0: correct,
1: other computers, you know. I learn things from Eric, you know. Other people may learn from me. This is like one big network that we call the human race, you know. In AI, you're doing the exact same thing, but they're also, through Meta, through Google, through everyone else, extracting data of the very thing that you're talking about. Is every keystroke you're on Meta and on Facebook, wherever Facebook group you're in, wherever things you're posting, things that you're liking and reposting, that gets uploaded into AI, and then that produces certain information also.
0: Mm-hmm.
1: Same way with Google searches and Yahoo searches or whatever the case may be. It's extracting all that of our both labor that we're doing because we're working in our respective workplaces that requires technology. And then those companies are saying, well, fine, you can take our data, you know, as our workers are doing this. So that you're doing the work
0: I'll
1: for
0: sell it
1: AI,
0: to you at a good price.
1: You know, as well as we, on our personal time, doing other work.
0: Right, right.
1: And uploading information to AI. And sure, we can go to this dystopian side and be like, yeah, it's going to be this interesting cyborg that it's going to have knowledge, it may have feelings, it may have something else, and this is the next step of the evolution is here. As much as I love that film, it's more or less like, and this is the part I really do get feared of, which is if we give AI too much information to the point that it's like HAL from Space Odyssey 2001. And those of you who know that film and that one famous scene where HAL would not let the person come through the bay door.
0: Mm-hmm.
1: Who's to say they're like, I'm sorry, government. You don't have access to this. I have all the nuclear codes.
0: Yeah.
1: The missile's going to launch in 5, 4. Who's to say that's not going to happen?
0: Right. Right. And so in order for us to prevent against something like that, we would have to have, and here is the key, we've come full circle, right? In order for us to prevent these kinds of, let's put it like this. In order for us to have the so-called guardrails that people expect to have on AI to prevent these kinds of things from happening, okay, in order to make AI safe for us in the future, we would have to have groups of people working on AI who are capable of non-instrumental thinking, right? They'd have to be capable of critical thinking, and they don't do this work. I'm sorry, they're not engaged in, like, should we be, I mean, maybe they are now, because, like, sometimes they fire the people who they have, like, philosophers working at OpenAI, but like overwhelmingly they are consumed by instrumental reasoning, and so they're not thinking about the consequences. Or maybe if they do think about the consequences, they ignore them, right? Believing that they have to continue on because this is how technology evolves. You know, the other thing is, like, you're right. The internet AI is building itself off of the information that is on the internet, which I don't know if you've been on the internet, but it's full of nonsense.
2: I heard it's great.
0: It's terrible. God. I was there just the other day. Awful. Don't go. But you see, my point is, like, okay, if we're building a machine and we're telling ourselves that that machine is going to be super smart, and the thing it's using for its source material is the worst thing we've ever made, right? You know, the, like, so it's full of like YouTube videos that are AI slop. Like, in other words, like, right, you said, like, we read a book and then we take that book and then we talk about it and we analyze it and we're like, this book is great or this book is junk or whatever the case may be, right? We talk and engage. But like, these machines are not doing that. They're not capable of that kind of analysis, right? It's very much instrumental. What is this book's message? What does it mean? How can it be used? Right. So it continues to take all the humanity out of mm-hmm. our experience here, right? Our lives here. And this is one of the reasons I think why people are just not that interested in it, right? We just don't really want it. You know, we've automated a lot and we've, you know, we've used social media a lot. We've seen the effects of it now. And I think it's sort of like we're getting to the point where we're like, no, I'm ready to be done. I don't know that we even need this thing. Another good example of what I'm talking about, of like, not sure that we need this thing. It was like Sam Altman, I think, who had said in a interview that he was like, in the future, I think maybe he said it to Robert Kennedy Jr. He said, in the future, there'll be a malpractice case if a doctor doesn't check AI first. And I was like, think about that.
1: Wow.
0: Right, yeah. And you should be horrified by that prospect. You should be horrified by that idea that, like, what would be the function of a doctor then but to check AI, and then if they know that the machine is wrong, right, or suspect that the machine is wrong.
1: Well, it is wrong.
0: It's wrong all the time.
1: I can tell you a certain healthcare facility who's using AI.
0: Yeah.
1: Because they told their physicians to use it. And they upload all the information, and I would say like 3 months in, they got some patients' information wrong. So you may have a patient who's just in there for a flu, but they're in there like, so let's talk about your type 2 diabetes. It's like, I'm here for a head cold. I'm so sorry. Let me. It's like, oh, you're right. So, let's talk about your head cold. And of course, data centers are like, there's going to be glitches. There's always going to be that, you know. And
0: Yeah. I want you to, again, we only have like a minute and a half left, but I want you to think about this grift, right? Think about the genius of this con. They convinced people that the product gets better the more you use it, right? How?
1: We'll give you the 2.0 version.
0: Right. Think about the con that. Think about the great grift that is. Like, oh, you think this product isn't very good? Well, it'll get better if you just continue to use it, right? And people are like, oh, okay, I guess it just needs more of my data. It's not getting better. It's getting worse. Yeah. And they're just like, keep using it. Keep using it, you guys. It'll get better. It'll get better soon. Right? It's just like, it's so absurd and ridiculous that it, you know, I talked on the last show, I've talked on many shows about, you know, the spectrum here of instrumental rationality on one end. The other end of that spectrum is critical thinking, critical thought, critical analysis, being skeptical, right? Asking questions and interrogating. That's how we have to live, right? That's how we have to exist. And these technologies, really all technology, is incompatible with that idea. Now, we have to use technology sometimes, but we have to be more critical, and we have to be certainly more willing to do hard stuff, because that's how we stay protected intellectually, socially, politically. And so we have to resist the con artist telling us to take the easy way out, to just automate everything, that it's going to open up your life. You're going to have more time for family and friends, and you're going to be so productive. Why should we want that? Right? I want less productivity, if I'm being honest. Right? You can't sell me on the idea of being productive. Right? I'm not interested. I'm as productive already as I want to be. I would prefer less productivity. Right? More chilling with my homies. More spending time in nature. Less time you know, it, dealing with apps that are attempting to, you know, take control over all of my time and automating all of the work of being, you know, an evolved primate on this planet. All right, so we are going to sign off now. You have been listening to The News Hole on WXRWLP Milwaukee. The News Hole is media studies for the masses. I'm your host, Eric, and this is AJ signing off.
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All right, welcome to Musical Mycelium. I'm your host, Robbie Teal. Thank you for joining us again this week. As always, we are on River West Radio, WXRW 104 FM, and I'm your host, Robbie Teal. Kind of calling back to last week's show a little bit. Last week I talked about local-ish artist Ben Mulwana and his music, some of his influences, his background. So this week we're kind of diving in a little more fine-tuned to River West itself, highlighting this amazing community. And I'm going to again start by referencing it as a mycelial network, in that, you know, it's self-sustaining. It, all these unique businesses and individuals come together, helping out and giving back to their community and, you know, contributing in many ways to each other's success. And so last week, I think we talked a little bit about just migration and patterns and sharing and cross cultures and, you know, these hybrid cultures that develop in music when you bring in different influences from across the globe, merging locally into something unique, DIY, etc. And so we're going to talk again about another story of migration and cultural mixing. And we're going to start by looking at our very own neighborhood and kind of a brief history of River West. And then one of the cultures I want to highlight that sort of makes River West, River West, and then pulling out bigger picture again, as we always do, zoom in and out to look at some of the music. So we'll get started. We're gonna skip past the indigenous people who were here for thousands of years, and we're gonna just focus on the last 150, 170 years or so. So in the 1830s, the river, the Milwaukee River, was dammed by Capitol and North Avenue, and along that, people started to settle down. The initial settlement was called Humboldt, so it was like a separate town, actually, from the rest of Milwaukee. Milwaukee was not yet unified. And by the 1850s, shortly after Milwaukee became a unified entity, this self-sustaining settlement had its own mills and dams, using the dam and the river for water power and to help start some local, small-scale manufacturing. And then by the 1880s or 1890s, we started to see a large influx of Germans and particularly Polish people into the neighborhood. And one of our, you know, local landmarks, of course, is the St. Casimir's Church. You know, now it's known as Our Lady of Divine Providence. We'll talk about that again. But this is sort of the start of just this melting pot that we're going to dive into today. So, obviously, the Poles in Milwaukee left a big influence on the architecture, on the music, on the food. And in River West, we still have some vestiges of that with our Polish Falcons bowling, or the, you know, Falcon Bowl, as it's known nowadays. The church, like I mentioned, things like that. But another group came in the 1960s. So, following quote-unquote urban renewal or gentrification, as they said, on the Lower East Side, which basically demolished neighborhoods and buildings, development on the Lower East Side took off, pushed out a lot of people, and most of those people were Puerto Rican or from the islands, and they moved across the river to River West, where they settled, and it was kind of a good transition. So some of this is in, I think his name is Jeff Tulin. I'm forgetting the name. He's a local author who wrote about River West. And he talks a lot about just the sort of the development of this neighborhood. And so one of the things that was highlighted, of course, was the Puerto Rican community developing here and this becoming a Puerto Rican neighborhood in the 60s and 70s. And that's really who we're going to talk about today. And so there was a few reasons. Obviously, it was available housing stock and a community that had long welcomed newcomers and in the 60s was kind of a counterculture bohemian place. I think it still maintains those
roots as part of its legacy today, but that creates a very welcoming atmosphere that allows for the mixing of cultures and music and such. And so, you know, reading, I went on the archives today, the deep dive on the River West Current's old materials. They have some great articles kind of about the Puerto Rican history of River West and just River West history in general. But one of the things they talked about was how the established Catholic culture from the Polish immigrants that preceded kind of set up the stage for the Puerto Ricans to come. And there was, you know, the church was a big social magnet, and social clubs developed around to help people, you know, find and build and sustain community. And of course, part of that was music. Music is an essential part of every culture, and it found room to develop here. So we started seeing by the 1970s, going to WUWM, just a lot of events socially around the city, particularly in the River West and East Side areas, promoting Latin music, salsa dancing, bachata, merengue, all kinds of, you know, dance and musical events were happening. And River West was one big piece of that beautiful artistic melting pot. All right, so it's 1961, and the Puerto Rican Organization of Wisconsin moves to River West. It had been on the east side. They moved with the population as it shifted across the river. And they formulate this very important and major community center. And this community center, of course, is to provide social aid, connect people to each other. But it also becomes a major music venue for Puerto Rican and Latin music. And so this was a space where artists were able to come and they could find other musicians to perform with them. They could maintain cultural ties by getting to share and promote this music and the education around that. And they also were able to dance. They would host salsa nights and dance nights. They'd promote musical artists from Milwaukee, but also further afield. They bring in people from Chicago and New York, and occasionally bring in people from the island to perform. And then a lot of these artists stayed or they collaborated, and they were able to create these networks of music and collaboration. The other big social magnet that also, you know, maybe a little less musical, but definitely hosted events that had music would have been St. Francis of Assisi Church. So obviously the church is, you know, integral role in all communities, different types of churches, perhaps different ways of worshiping, but it was an anchor of the community. And so the church, of course, brought together and sustained communities. It's been a big part of the community for 60-ish years at this point. But they also would host neighborhood events. And so people from the church first gathered in the church basement and planned out what became Puerto Rican Festival. And, you know, these cultural events full of music and culture were kind of born from these little connections made in part, and not exclusively, but certainly partially in River West. And then there's one other big place. So Club 99, as it's known now, sometimes referred to, especially in some of the older archival materials I found from like the early 2000s, Club Caribe, or usually it's those two interchangeable. I'm not sure if they ever were separate entities or if they just referred to one or the other interchangeably. That I wasn't able to find in my short amount of research time today. But that was really a melting pot area for Puerto Rican and Pan-Latino culture, especially Puerto Rican, though. And so, again, music got to be played there. So they would initially, it was jukebox music and records were spinning. But then they would bring in musicians as well to perform. There was dance nights there, again, dancing to the different sounds of the island. And, you know, domino leagues. So apparently in the early 2000s, there was a very prominent domino league happening there. People would play dominoes, connect that way. Some musicians would play each other as well.
And all this to say, basically, that this neighborhood was kind of the catalyst, or this called the glue that brought these people together to perform and to play. And then just a fun tidbit about St. Casimir. So, you know, I love to look at the progress of neighborhoods and see how they evolve and how they, the cultures and immigrant groups, as they leave or as they mix or as they, as one group comes into the neighborhood, as another one leaves the neighborhood, or they blend the neighborhood. I love to watch the evolution of these things. So, like, on the south side, I spent a lot of time in, like, Lincoln Avenue area. You could see these buildings that are clearly bohemian, or, you know, like modern-day Czechia, or Polish in origin with their architectural styles. And, you know, I could do a whole mini-episode just on those. And now, you know, they're reflecting the original immigrant groups living there, and now they're, you know, Puerto Rican or Mexican or Salvadorian businesses. And I think that's a really beautiful progression. It's a way to sort of, in some ways, showcase who was there first, but also where we're at now. And just this, in my mind, it's sort of a harmonious, you know, passing of the torch of new cultures and new identities for the neighborhood. And I think that's really cool. So in River West, of course, St. Casimir became Our Lady of Divine Providence, who is the patron saint of San Juan, Puerto Rico. So I think that's just another nice connection that I think was kind of cool. So now we're going to zoom out again. And we can talk about all kinds of music from the islands, because the islands themselves, I think, and the islands in this case, I guess mostly I'm looking at Puerto Rico as one of the islands in the Caribbean. But you know, the music there is a melting pot. It is a legacy of different rhythms, from the mix of African people living there to the Taino cultures, to Spanish culture, to the many cultures that are on the island, helped create this robust and diverse music scene. And then the Caribbean as a whole has, you know, regional variations, but they share music, so you can listen to bachata and merengue island to island, but each one's going to have its own local flavor and flair and variation, and there are differences, obviously, but there also are some commonalities. And so I love when you go out, like, on the south side and you'll hear it playing at, like, a dance club or something, and you know, it's bachata and merengue and salsa, and obviously they're all different styles and different rhythms, but everybody kind of comes together collectively to dance and to enjoy the music. I don't know, maybe I'm just getting too meta on this, but I think it's kind of a cool way of embodying some of what we're talking about right now. So zooming out, if we're talking about one type of genre, one particular genre that's really popular right now, of course, if we had to name one that you would associate maybe with Puerto Rico, at least certainly they played a huge role in it. It would probably be, at least in this current moment, reggaeton. And so, well, you know, according to various histories, of course, you could say it started in Panama, or in, you know, this city or that region or whatever. The general consensus is, yes, maybe it started, you know, what we recognize as reggaeton maybe originally started in the late 80s, early 90s in Panama, in the Canal Zone, but very quickly became a Puerto Rican invention, creation, really what we recognize today as it comes from that island. And so in the 1990s, people like Vico C and Daddy Yankee, they kind of took what was popular in the club scene there, and they made it into this mainstream thing that everybody was listening to, not just in Puerto Rico, not just in San Juan, but across the world, and really brought it to the U.S. in a big way, and obviously further than that, and made it into a big major phenomenon, put it on the stage, and what we know or recognize now kind of is that style of music kind of, I would say, comes from Puerto Rico. And it followed the diaspora, of course, to the U.S. And so obviously that had been going on before, you know, that people had been in migration long before 1990 or 1991, but it came into the communities here,
And you got to spread not just obviously among Puerto Rican people here, but everybody. And so it's, you know, one of the most consumed types of music nationwide. And then it continues to evolve, right? And so what I think is cool about that is that in our lifetime, we've been able to watch this style of music evolve. And that's true for all styles of music, right? And I mean, hip-hop has evolved. Jazz is constantly evolving. It's a fluid genre. All music evolves, right? But this one, I think it's the speed in which it evolved, I think is so cool. And kind of just fits this general narrative, again, of community. And because of the widespread nature of diaspora communities, influences from all over the globe, from all over different cities, were able to be mixed in into like a beautiful melange of sound. And I think that's pretty neat. All right, so like I said, 1990s kind of makes it mainstream. And there is, if you had to name one song, right, we're not saying one place it comes from, if we're going to name one particular style of, one particular root song, so if you were to go past all the music, follow it down a rabbit hole of where does it begin, where's the first root, 1993, Dominican Republic, a DJ named DJ Boho uses a song that is now kind of the backbone of, or the core rhythm of so many songs. Before I say what that root song is, I'll give you an example of some of the songs that have used this. So Cuatro K by El Alfa, Titi Me Pregunto by Bad Bunny, Chivarica by Yomel El Meloso, and even mainstream, you know, non-Spanish pop songs like Sorry by Justin Bieber, of all things, includes this rhythm. They're all basically from the same root, and that is dembo, which was used and given Spanish lyrics initially in the early 90s in the Dominican Republic and quickly spread to become kind of the backbone of modern reggaeton music. And dembo, of course, is from the 1990 song of the same name, Dembo, by a Jamaican group. So again, a different island, but all these islands, you know, come together. And I'm using islands, not in this case literally islands, but also just like the idea of like as an island, people operating independently, existing maybe in isolation. And I think that island is a bad term for that, because islands are not necessarily isolated. We tend to view them that way, but they exist through trade and through maybe they're relatively isolated compared to maybe countries that are not surrounded by water, but all the islands are a mix of cultures and trade and interchange and exchange. And I think when I say island in this case, I'm talking about these spaces of concentrated, collaborative, diverse sound systems, people, mindsets, etc. And I think that's really kind of where we're starting with this. So I'm going to play just for a few seconds here a sample of Dembo, and then we'll go back to my final coming home spiel here.

All right, so kind of going back to what I was talking about before, this sound that you just heard is sort of the root of all, not the root of all, but the root of most of what we consider reggaeton music. It's what produced by Shabba Ranks from Jamaica in 1991. And again, it became part of this huge thing. So if we're looking at like a mycelial network, if we're looking at this as maybe the mushroom, the toadstool that you're looking at in the ground, if you were to go underneath that and see that network, you would see this branching into different islands, different regions, different cultures, and developing into this universally recognized sound or rhythm that is now collectively part of hundreds of billions of music streams, listened to worldwide, popularized by Bad Bunny, but also by many other artists. And it's all part of this collective root. And I think that sort of, to me, feels a lot like what we're seeing here with these, these small communities in River West. Maybe at first, looking at Club 99 or, the original Puerto Rican Fest versus where it is today, which is now on the Summerfest grounds and has gained size and scale. At least it was on Summerfest grounds, I think, once or twice, but it has become a much more significant event. I think it's important to sort of look at how, when you have self-sustaining communities and you have exchanges and you have spaces for people to exchange music and exchange ideas and work together collaboratively, you're able to then start to develop new opportunities for music or growth or sound or rhythm to evolve and create spaces where, sky's kind of the limit. And it's also a way to maintain culture and maintain, being true to its roots. So again, like, if you're looking at songs and deconstructing them, let's say, we have deconstructed sandwiches nowadays. We have deconstructed meals at restaurants. If we deconstruct music the same way we might at a fancy restaurant, the core serving is this dembow song, right? And so I think if we look at a community anchor as dembow, as the core element, whether that's St. Francis of Assisi Church or the Puerto Rican organization, or Club 99, I like to think that all the music and the collaboration and the cultural exchange, their dembow moment might be in River West, at least in the Milwaukee area, and I think that's pretty amazing. I mean, I did forget to talk about one other River West staple, of course, which is the amazing Pueblo Foods, and they're amazing. Just their food is incredible. I think that's, obviously not food. Food and music to me go hand in hand because, again, the same shared cultural exchange that each person is going to experience differently, and then produce differently, and then share differently, and so maybe you'll have similar sounds, similar tastes, and flavor profiles. But collectively, they're going to be different things. I don't know. I just think it's a good metaphor. One other, I think, important aspect to Dembo, the song, is that it's, if anything could be said to be the core rhythm of an entire genre, it's that particular song. But it's a product itself of mixing because it was Jamaican producers in Jamaica playing a dancehall rhythm. But then it was passed along through the community, in this case, Jamaican community, from Jamaica, from Kingston to Panama. And then from Panama to Puerto Rico, where it was started to be sampled and blended in the
early 90s with Spanish language lyrics and then, you know, more traditional percussion. And then obviously in 1993 in the Dominican Republic, it evolves further. And I just think, again, this is a great way to sort of showcase the power of community, of collaboration, and a mycelial network that even if you're looking at one product kind of over here, if you look behind the scenes or follow the network, you're going to find a vast community that transcends one space or place or time. And so now kind of the legacy of that, where's it going from there? You know, we still have this Puerto Rican festival every year and other festivals. I'd like to see them, you know, I hope they could expand and gain more traction and become even bigger. I'd also like to see more of the salsa nights that I see around the city or the bembe groups. I'd like to see that expand further, have more access. Again, a River West connection, the bembe group sometimes plays at Kumba, which I guess is on the, you know, I could say it's on the border of Harambe and Jamaica and River West, but in my mind they're still sharing the same collaborative space. And the owner of course lives in River West. And you know, I think there's many other salsa and bomba and plena organizations across the city who some of whom at least are connected to River West. So yeah, I think our neighborhood is a great way to promote music, a great space, like I mentioned last time too, of DIY networks of musical support for each other. And it has our own Milwaukee flavor, just like all the other styles of music, maybe adapt the flavor of where they're from. Milwaukee performers and artists do have a unique sound. And I think that's beautiful. So, once again, this is Robbie Teal. 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And this is Musical Mycelium, how music connects communities, countries, and eras. I'm going to play one more quick sample here for you guys before we close out for the week. And I appreciate your support. So thank you for tuning in each week. We'll have that music shortly up. Inside a fish market.

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2: 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Welcome to WXRW Milwaukee. Glad to be here today and glad to be spending time with you. I like to call this show the Relationship Show, where we talk about how to get along together. How to live together in a world where it seems like no one wants to live with each other. We talk about adulthood and what it means to assume responsibilities for the actions and the way that for our actions and the way that we conduct ourselves in the world. Personal behaviors have consequences in the world. You can be part of the problem, and then on the other hand, you can be the very solution. And so that's so very important that we take that into consideration. I never knew that relationships meant so much in the world. Social interaction, a living with one another. A kind of tolerating one another, a coming together and making sacrifices for what you want to see happen in the world. What is it going to cost you for what you want in the world? I want you to understand if you want something in your life, the very thing that you want is going to be challenged by the different things that you experience in the world. Sometimes you're going to feel like quitting. Sometimes you're going to feel like there's no need for all of this. However, if you really want it and you really want to see things materialize in your life, you want to fulfill your dreams, you want to emotionally express yourself to individuals in the face of the earth. I think that's something that I want to do. I want people to hear what I have to say. If I give nothing else to the world, I want the world to hear what I have to say about what's going on in it. I was reflecting this week in a certain arena. And one of the things that I said was, the world is not the problem. We live on a beautiful planet. It is absolutely gorgeous.

totally disrupt the community. The broader environment through a chain of natural and social cause and effect. In other words, an individual does something and it affects other people. We do not live in this world alone. And then there are interpersonal relationships, daily interactions like empathy and honesty and listening and building and learning to support and trust and eradicating negative habits like disrespect or dishonesty that erodes connections between two individuals in social, in a relationship. People change too. They change. The older I get, the more that I understand that the people that are around me are not the people that they used to be before. And so how do I reconcile that? Individual choices regarding consumption and transportation and energy and accumulated collective ecological pressures, different things that are going on in the world and affecting things that are going on in the world that are affecting global climate and resources that are available in the face of the earth. I pray for understanding, and I pray for the understanding of humanity, that we have more clarity and that we realize how magnificent it is to live on this planet and to live socially with other people and be connected to other people. Professional and social standing is important on the face of the earth, particularly because there are 7 billion people up on the face of the earth. Don't quote me on that. There's a lot of people on the face of the earth, and that's a lot of people to feed. We must maintain discipline and global focus on what's going on in our neighborhoods and what's going on around us. Consistent traits like diligence and punctuality and accountability foster growth and community reliability, while unreliability damages long-term reputations. People need to be able to depend on one another. That's another thing, the principle of trust, the ability to trust an individual that you are around and that you are with and that you live around. Then there is personal accountability, facing logical consequences, and helps that develop mental strength and clarity rather than avoiding negative feedback. A lot of us, we want to share, but we don't want to hear the criticism that is associated with ourselves. So what is responsibility in the world? Responsibility in the world means recognizing your duty to others and understanding that your actions have consequences. You should never play emotionally with a person's feelings because you might end up getting exactly what you want. And so taking personal ownership in our lives and society is the core meaning of responsibility. Being answerable for outcomes of choices, decisions, and tasks that we make, that we formulate. Filling the roles of personal responsibility, whether you are a worker, you are a family member, or a citizen.

I'm talking about personal connection. I'm talking about social connection. I'm talking about living together. I'm talking about working to make things easy for one another. I'm talking about giving ourselves the primary things that we need, like love and care and consideration. I don't know if anybody is talking about this anymore. I don't know if anybody is talking about the way we treat each other on this planet. I don't know if it's really important to any individuals anymore when they find themselves in a confrontation and they think it's moral to back down and just, look, I don't want to do this with you. Boy, I would never think that I would have never thought that I could hear myself say that in my life, because that's not the way that I live my life. I was always on the offensive, always fearful, always an individual that wanted to take control. And I wanted to control the outcomes that I experienced in my life. So we must anticipate how our behavior affects people in our environment and around us. That is the mature way of looking at this thing. It's bigger than you. And it is bigger than me. Dealing with those outcomes with honesty rather than placing blame elsewhere and saying to one another, you're the problem. This is why I have this problem. Social responsibility has to do with I'm going to take responsibility for the role that I played in a particular situation. I believe that social concern, I believe that when we look at the sociology of the United States and of the world, I believe that the solutions to what we face in our lives deal, the solutions to what we face in our lives can be addressed if we become socially responsible for the way that we conduct ourselves around others and how we touch other people, taking into consideration that the individual that you're talking to, that you are communing with, that you are sharing with, they have feelings, and you have feelings. And then developing this skill of taking the appropriate approach. It takes a lot for an individual, a mature individual, to let someone else be who they are and you be who you are. There are some choices that we have, that we make, that we really don't have any choice. I don't have a choice whether I'm going to, I don't have a choice when it comes to my living the way that I'm living right now. Because if I lived any other way, it would cause all kinds of mischief. And I've been down that road before, and I don't want to go down that road anymore. And so managing our own life and keeping our commitments and telling the truth and making honest efforts to live by shared social standards. Social standards of winning. I don't know if people understand how relevant this conversation is about social connection, about our coming together, about our sharing with one another and sharing this planet together. Social connection, a coming together, a caring about one another. I think that these things that I'm talking about in terms of being socially connected has to do with being human. Humans are very empathetic, meaning that we can calculate, we can
We can look introspectively into another individual, and sometimes if we look deep enough, we can feel what they feel and see what they see. And it makes us more empathetic. It makes us more cognizant that we are talking to a human being that has the same feelings that I have. Recognizing that it is our universal duty to protect human being, human well-being, and care and nurture each other and reduce the harm that we commit against other human beings on the face of the earth. We need to have this conversation. We need to have this conversation about humanity. We need to have this conversation about moral righteousness. We need to have the conversation about what is right when you are dealing with another human being. Do you treat others the way that you want to be treated? I think that it's important that we ask ourselves the question, are you willing to come out of yourself because it's right to accept something that someone else is dispensing? You didn't come up with the idea. If they are dispensing something that is right, why is it that we have to have a conflict about that? Oftentimes, pride gets in the middle of it. The lack of humility or egotism, or I'm better than you and you're better than me, when the truth of the matter is we're just human. We're all the same. We all are of the same species. You're not any different than what I am. I'm not any different than what you are. I want you to know that the creator of the world doesn't care about your skin color. He doesn't care about the way that you think that you are. You know, if you are in a quagmire of thought and you are reflecting on different things and you can't see other people in this thought pattern that you have, your thoughts are all about you and all about what you want and all about what you want to accomplish. And so we have to consider that people are coming to us with different points of views, different things, that different ways that they have lived. And so it's so very important that we get clarity and understanding. As a philosophical note, and in our social discussions, those we must learn to trust individuals and share a collective connection to the wider state of the world. The world is a state. It's a wider state. It's a place where we have to live on this planet. I'm extremely concerned about this planet. And I'm not concerned about the planet or asking questions about, does the planet have the ability to sustain us? We are very, very creative creatures. And I believe that we can come up with ideas to govern our planet. But I think that we first and foremost must learn to socially get along with one another. If we don't do that, there is going to be no human beings on the planet. The planet is going to be missing human beings. The planet will be here, but human beings will not be here. So contributing fairly to the community and respecting the right of others and following just laws what is our responsibility in the world? Our responsibility to trust, to make a concerted effort to get along with one another. I'm talking about this because I believe that if we don't socially learn how to mature in the world,
that humans are going to destroy humans. And so I'm very concerned about that. Personal responsibility extends across moral, legal, and social environments. Personal domains encompassing duties that we all find ourselves in a place with that we must be responsible for. We must take our place in the world and we must perform our duty as a human being. And that, I think that's a very simple argument. If we are fighting with one another and trying to destroy one another, we are all going to end up behind the proverbial eight ball. And so this is why I think that this is important. I think it's important that we learn to live on the face of the earth. I think it's important that we learn to share, that we learn to care, that we learn to respect and encourage one another. Families and economic studies speak of the personal economic security and opportunity for personal, for individuals who are living on the face of this globe. Are we willing to do what is necessary to accomplish what we want to accomplish? Now, I want to talk to you a little bit today about why people, I want to talk to you about sacrifices. People make sacrifices to build relationships. We need to have this conversation about making sacrifices and doing what is necessary for us to live together here on this planet. People make sacrifices to build relationships and honor spiritual beliefs and protect or support communities, building relationships in our community. Sacrifices, one of the targets of our sacrifice can be strengthening spiritual bonds, strengthening bonds in general. Some people give up their personal time. They give money or comfort to their partners, their friends, their families, their loved ones. It acts like a social glue. It shows commitment and builds trust with other individuals when we get along with them. I think this is important, and the reason why I think it's important is because I don't think that we're really going to get anything done until we solve our social problems. I think that one of our primary subjects when our children go to school, when our young adults go to college and our older adults go to universities, we need to focus on what it means to be human, what it means to share with one another, what it means to care for another human being, what it means to become part of a collective, a part where a collective where people come together and they work together. I want you to understand, I know people who have some magnificent relationships. However, if two people cannot socially get along with one another, you are watching the unraveling of what could have been a beautiful relationship. However, no one wants to work on that. Usually selfishness gets in the middle of it. When we are all concerned about what we want and unconcerned about what somebody else's want, what someone else wants.
The reason I live the way that I live is because I can't live any other way and live happy and joyous and free. I lived in the projects in Chicago for a long time, and I didn't know how to live. And the area that I was in, social connection was pretty much non-existent. We weren't trying to get along. We were all like working for survival. It was evident. And so individuals often sacrifice for a group, such as a clan, a tribe, or a nation, to help their entire community thrive in stay in a safe environment. Also, throughout history and across many ancient cultures, people offered food and animals or even human lives to influence the gods and bring rain or stop disaster on the face of the earth. Right idea, wrong application. Expressing devotion and love. In many modern faiths, sacrifice is an act of love. It is an act of gratitude or obedience rather than fear. It is represented in giving something of real value to someone to just draw closer to them. To get close, I'm talking about legitimacy. I'm talking about genuineness. I'm talking about authenticity. I'm talking about a integrity of heart and mind and spirit, and just keeping yourself right there. There are religious traditions that view sacrifice as a way of clearing guilt and fixing spiritual imbalances, or asking for forgiveness in the pursuit of reconnecting human beings and bringing them together in ideals and goals. People give up immediately. When in pursuit of something where they experience resistance. In other words, when it doesn't work out the way you want it to work out, you're ready to quit. Activists, soldiers, leaders, and they often sacrifice their safety and their comfort to fight for justice and for freedom and truth. And so, what is sacrifice? What are you willing to give for your peace? What are you willing to give for the things you love? What are you willing to do? How hard are you willing to work for something that you want? We've been talking about building a community. We've been talking about dynamic change. We've been talking about what is necessary for us to build a community. We have given illustrations of people who, like the Amish people, who have built communities and learned to get along with one another. If we're going to build a community, we have to be willing to make the sacrifice. I'm Ricky Alexander, and this is In Search of Relationships.

0: 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For example, planting trees, helping others, or writing a book. Like many before them and many to come, you and I are having our day in the sun. Yes, we're all having our day in the sun.
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This is the Michael Graham Show, Sports Plus. I am Michael Graham, your host. I am also known as Lassana Mohamed Abdiel. The Michael Graham Show, Sports Plus, is brought to you by Sports International. Today is October 1st, 2026. This is the day of the great Blanton Simmons' birthday, October 1st. Blanton would have turned 80 years old today. I'm going to be doing a special report on Blanton in just a few minutes, but bear with me. I need to get through the other parts of my show to get to that. Periodically, I do give acknowledgments and shout-outs to various people. I have a new important special listener, and her name is Rosie. Rosie, if you're listening, this show is for you. Love you. Okay, starting out in breaking news, as we usually do. I have no breaking news. However, I'm going to just go right into what I normally go into, and this gets you all caught up with the Nolan Wells case update. And this is what I have on the Nolan Wells case. This is the update. The Jackson County grand jury, found no evidence of criminal wrongdoing in his death by his so-called white friends who went on a boating trip with him in Mississippi. And the medical examiner and forensic pathologist concurred with them. But that does not conclude this case. I will continue to follow this case until the very end. I will continue to follow this case until Nolan Wells and his family gets justice. Okay, this is a National Hispanic Heritage Month, which starts on September 15th, and it goes to October 15th. So I want to acknowledge the great Hispanic people, men, women, and children, and because they need to be acknowledged because they have made some contributions not only in this country but around the world. Okay, let's jump right into the Major League Baseball playoffs and regular season, et cetera, et cetera. So this is what I have. Okay, Major League Baseball postseason schedule. But before I get into that, on Sunday, the end of regular season was on Sunday, September 27th. The playoffs have now started, and the playoff format is like this. It goes into four steps. Wild card, division series, league championship, World Series. Wild card starts Tuesday, September 29th. It will end today. It's the best of three format. Division series will start October 3rd to October 10th. The best of five series format. League championship will start on October 11th to October 20th. That is the best of seven format also. And the World Series of Baseball for all the marbles, the championship, will take place on October 23rd, and it will end on October the 31st, Halloween. And that is a best of seven format. Okay, there are 12 teams in the playoff. These are the 12 teams that are in the 2026 Major League Baseball playoff, and they are the Rays, the Guardians, the White Sox, the Astros, the Reds, the Yankees, my Yankees, baby, the Brewers, of course, the Dodgers, the Phillies, the Braves, the Patriots, and the Cubs. Okay, here's how the teams match up and square off. Teams that got byes. Dodgers and the Brewers got byes. Rays, this is American National League, of course, and the Rays and Guardians got byes. In American League, wild card matchups are White Sox versus Astros, of course, the Red Sox versus my Yankees, Phillies versus Braves, and the Padres versus the Cubs. Now, this is what's been taking place so far in the wild card. White Sox swept the Astros 2-0. That's 2-0, of course. And my Yankees, baby, Yankees swept the Red Sox also 2-0 to advance to play the Rays. The Phillies and Braves are currently tied 1-1. And the Padres swept the Cubs 2-0 to advance to play the Brewers. So that's who the Brewers are going to be playing in their first round against the Padres. So there you go. That is the Major League Baseball update. And also, let's give you a little bit of update on the Brewers. The Brewers beat the Cardinals 6-4 in Milwaukee to close out the regular season on a winning note. And they won the Central Division with a final record of 103-59, which is the best record in overall Major League Baseball. And the Brewers got a bye, and they played the winner between the Padres and the Cubs, and the Padres won. So the Brewers would be playing the Padres.
Here's your Packer. Okay, Packer backers and cheeseheads. Here we go. Here's the update on the Packer backers and cheeseheads. Okay, Thursday, September 24th, the Packers 14, the Falcons 35 at Green Bay. Next up, the Packers will play the Buccaneers Sunday, October 4th in Florida. Okay, Jets, my Jet fans, baby. I'm a New Yorker because you know I got a couple of my Jets. The Jets are currently 2-1. The Jets will play the Chicago Bears on October 4th, which is coming up this Sunday. So my Jets got to pick up the pace, baby. But that's the update on the New York Jets for all my New York listeners and my New Yorkers out there, because there's a lot of New Yorkers that live in Milwaukee, Wisconsin. Okay, let's get you all informed as to the October calendar, sports calendar. This is what I have. World Series of Baseball, Major League Baseball World Series, October 23rd to October 31st. Regular season, NBA regular season starts October 20th. WNBA Finals is from October 17th to October 31st. All right, now, here we go. Division One college football, major conferences and polls, and this is what I have. Okay, the major conferences in Division One college football are the American Conference, the ACC, the Big Ten, even though there's 18 teams in the Big Ten Conference, Conference USA, the MAC, Mountain West, Pacific 12, SEC, and the Sun Belt. Those are your 10 major Division One college football conferences. Now I'm going to get you all caught up on what the polls are saying about how these teams are ranked, and this is what I have. College coaches poll: they got Iowa staff at number 10, Alabama, 10 Alabama, 9 Ole Miss, 8 Texas A&M, 7 LSU, 6 Ohio State, 5 Miami. Three Notre Dame, 2 Georgia, and number 1 Texas. Okay, let's move on. And Sports Illustrated, here's the Sports Illustrated they have: 10 USC, 9 Mississippi, 8 LSU, 7 Texas, 6 Miami, 5 Ohio State. My Buckeyes, baby, 4 Indiana, 3 Georgia, 2 Oregon, and number 1 Notre Dame. This is what ESPN had: 10 USC, 9 LSU, 8 Texas A&M, 7 Alabama, 6 Indiana, who's the defending champions, 5 Miami, 4 Georgia, 3 Notre Dame, 2 Texas, and number 1, my Ohio State Buckeyes, baby. And lastly, Lindy's Magazine has it this way: 10 USC, 9 Ole Miss, 8 LSU, 7 Miami, 6 Georgia, 5 Indiana, 4 Notre Dame, 3 Ohio State Buckeyes, my Buckeyes, baby, 2 Texas, and number 1 Oregon. So you see, different but similar. Okay, now I'm going to give you an update on what's going on in the WNBA, and this is what I have that's going on in the WNBA. That is the Women's National Basketball Association, and this is what I have. There are approximately 8 teams in the WNBA that's playing in the WNBA Finals, and they are the Lynx, the Valkyries, Aces, Dreams, Mercuries, Fever, Wings, and Liberty. There's 3 rounds. The format is first round, semifinals, and WNBA Finals. The matchups are, here's what I got: Seed 4, Dreams versus Mystics, Fever versus Aces, Aces defending champions, of course, Valkyries versus Wings, and the Lynx versus Liberty. So that is your WNBA format and WNBA setup as far as the playoffs are concerned. Okay, now I'm going to do a special report on a special person. And I don't like to use the word special, but this player and this person is truly special. I'm going to do a
not only this is not a player profile, but this is a, I call it a special report. This special report is on Blanton Simmons. For those of you who do not know who Blanton Simmons was, he played high school basketball for North Division High School and also went on to play for Marquette University. This is a special report, Blanton. Blanton, I know you up there in the basketball heavens. If you can see me or hear me, this is for you. I want to say how much I love you and how much I appreciate everything you did for me. So, but before I get into this special report, this special report is not only for Blanton, but it's also for his teammates. It's for Estejo Ford, who he teamed with, and they had a dynamic duo. They had a great 1-2 punch. It's for Larry Holmes. It's for Tommy Martin. It's for Clarence Young. It's for Wayne Berry. It's for James Love. It's for super sub Tom Shendricks, also known as TK. It's also for the Queen of Cheerleaders, huh? Queen Supreme Cheerleaders, Anita Calhoun, and editor of Blanton's book, Alexa Bryson's, and all of Blue Devil Nation. This is for you. Okay, Blanton Simmons. Blanton was born on October 1st, 1946 in Milwaukee, Wisconsin. He would have turned 80 years old today. Blanton's height and weight is he was 6 feet 5 and weighed 195 pounds at his very peak. Position Blanton played was off guard, which they call now, they call the two. The schools he attended, high school, he attended North Division High School, Blue Devils, of course, from 1961 to 64. What is his legacy? Here's Blanton Simmons' legacy. Blanton was, he was Magic Johnson, Michael Jordan, Kobe Bryant in the mid-60s in high school basketball in Milwaukee. Yes, Blanton Simmons was that good. He was the Magic, the Jordan, the Kobe in the mid-60s in high school basketball. His stats are like this. He averaged 16 points a game, and he averaged 20 points a game in postseason, in the playoffs, in the tournament as well. So that was his average, 16 points a game and 20 points a game during the postseason, that is tournament game. Some of his achievements, he made All-City and he made All-State back-to-back 63 and 64. He achieved that. And that's a phenomenal feat back at that time. So, again, those are just some of his achievements, making All-City and making All-State. Championships that he won the Milwaukee City Conference Championship in 1963 and 64 and was the 1964 state runner-ups for the state championship in Wisconsin. Check this out. Very important. In his high school All-Star game, they had all these basketball players from all over the city. He was the leading scorer with 22 points. So he had all these All-Stars, and Blanton led all scorers with 22 points. Just to go to show you how good he was. Some of his teammates and some of his important teammates are the great Estejo Ford. Him and Estejo were just like Kareem and Magic and Shaq and Kobe. Yes, Estejo Ford and Blanton Simmons, that was a dynamic duo. They were like Magic Johnson and Kareem Abdul-Jabbar, Oscar Robertson, Lou Alcindor, or Shaq and Kobe. And also, Tom Kendricks was a versatile six-man super sub. Tom could play, he could do it all, play guard, forward, center, whatever you needed to do, he could do it. That's why he got the nickname Super Sub. Okay, moving on. He was loved by his teammates and Blue Devil fans of Blue Devil Nation and was respected and feared by his opponents. His skills, these are Blanton skills. He was a great outside shooter from any range. And he was hitting threes before the three. So I'll repeat, he was hitting the three-point shot before the three-point shot. He was truly a great off-the-dribble jump shot master. Nobody could stop him. No defensive scheme or strategy they couldn't even slow him down. You know, they couldn't stop him, and they couldn't even slow him down again. And he was truly, truly unstoppable. In high school, he was coached by the great Vic Anderson, also known as Vic. So when you hear somebody say Vic, they're talking about North Division High School basketball coach, the great Vic Anderson. After he graduated from Marquette, he went on to play for, after he graduated from North Division, he went on to play for Marquette University from 1965 to 68. He was coached by Al McGuire, which I got a discrepancy with that. I'll get into that in a little bit. His freshman year, here's what Blanton did his freshman year. You're not going to believe this. It was hard to believe.
his freshman, his first game, high school. He just got out of high school. His first game as a freshman. Blanton debut game and McGuire's first game as head coach. The freshman team beat the varsity. Yes, the freshman team beat the varsity 70-66. And he was the second leading scorer with 15 points. Should have been the first should have been the leading scorer. That was a year before Lou Alcindor, before he was Kareem Abdul-Jabbar. They made a big thing out of it. However, they didn't make it such a big thing out of it. But that was a year before Lou Alcindor did it at UCLA when they beat the defending champion, the team that was before them. It goes to show you how good Blanton was. So the freshmen, a group of freshmen just straight out of high school, 17 years old, coming in and beat the mighty varsity in Al McGuire's first game. Just goes to show you how good Blanton was. His sophomore year was similar. His sophomore year was similar. However, in his sophomore year, they went 14-12, but he was wrongfully benched by Al McGuire his junior senior years. I'll get into that a little later. Hopefully, if not this show, another show. Post graduation, after he graduated from Marquette, with a degree in speech communications. And he went on to work for NBC in sales and marketing. So that is a special report on the great Blanton Simmons. I was going to try to do if I have time, I'm going to do a special report on the great John Witten, the Wizard of Westwood. I'm going to try to see if I can get enough time to get all of that in. However, right now I have to answer some questions. I have questions that come to the station every week. These are questions that people text in, write in, call in, email in. Now, mind you, I have a zillion questions, hundreds, but I can only answer 10 due to time constraint. So this is what I'm going to do. I'm going to only answer 10 questions. So I have to go through these questions, I have to screen them. Here we go. First question, person wants to know, and I'm reading these, so bear with me if I stumble. First question, person wants to know, what is your overall thoughts on the Major League Baseball playoffs and World Series? I would say the Dodgers are playing at a championship level and caliber, and they're favored to repeat. I think the Brewers will make a deep run. And, of course, the Yankees, the legendary team in Major League Baseball, are always formidable and dangerous. So that's what I think. Next question, person wants to know, what do you think of the Packers' start this season so far? They're 1-2. It's still early in the season. No need to panic for you. No need to push the panic button for you Packer backers yet. And you cheese it. So there's still hope for you Packer backers and cheese it. It's still early. There's 2-1. And no need to push the panic button yet. Now, if they lose 3 or 4 or 5 in a row, then it's time to push the panic button. But until then, still early. You still got some hope, Packer backers and cheese it. But I'm not a Packer back. I'm a Jet man. I'm a Jet setter, so. I have no feelings for you one way or another with that. Okay, next question. Person wants to know, how do you think the Bucks are going to do this season? I would say with all the roster changes, which is going to affect the wins and loss columns, I'm just taking a wait-and-see approach. I think that's the best approach to take. Rather than making any bold prediction or projection, I'm just going to take a wait-and-see approach and see what happens, and then I'll give you my evaluation of the Milwaukee Bucks. Okay, next question. Person wants to know, this is a good question, Michael. What is the most important position in football? The most important position in football has got to be the quarterback, because everything revolves around the quarterback. The other important positions are, of course, the center, because the center snaps the quarterback the ball. An offensive line, they block and protect the quarterback. So I would say it's the quarterback, the center, and the offensive line. It would be those three. I don't think it's just the quarterback, because center has to snap the quarterback the ball. Then the offensive line has to protect, have to block and protect him. So I don't go along with that. Oh, it's the quarterback. It's a combination. It's a team sport. But, yes, the quarterback is an important position. Okay, next question. Person wants to know, Michael, what NFL? What quarterback has thrown the most touchdown passes? Oh, that would be Tom Brady. He threw 7,000. No, he's not far. He threw 737 touchdowns. He threw touchdown passes, and
over a 23-year period. So those are very good numbers. And, yeah, so, yeah, that would be Tom Brady. He threw 737 touchdown passes over a 23-year career. Yeah, that would be him. Okay, next question. Person wants to know, Michael, who is the winningest all-time? Who is the NFL's all-time winningest coach? That would be Don Shula. He won 328 games, lost 156, and tied 6 for a .665 winning percentage over 33 seasons. So that would be Don Shula. Person wants to know, Michael. Oh, very good question. Person wants to know, Michael, what made Woody Hayes and Vince Lombardi such great coaches? Oh, wow. I would say three to four things. I would say, number one, their knowledge of the sport, their knowledge of the game. Number two, they were great educators. Number three, they had great vision. Number four, probably most important, they were not racist. They didn't judge athletes by their race or their color. They judged athletes and dealt with athletes according to their ability and their character. And they were truly ahead of their time. I mean, can you imagine Woody Hayes back in the early 50s had a black player on his team, but they were not any black players in the whole Big Ten at all. wouldn't allow black students in the school. And Woody Hayes had one in the school and on the team. And Vince Lombardi, back in those days, most NFL teams had one or two black players on the team, maybe minimum one, max three. Vince Lombardi had 13 black players on their team, and they did not all play defense either. They played defense and offense. I bet you didn't know that, you Packer backers and cheeseheads. I want to get into a debate with me about that. Okay, moving on. Next up, person wants to know, who is the forerunners for the MVP in Major League Baseball for 2026? I would say there are three. That's Pete Crow, the Cub. I hope I pronounced this person right. Yordan Alvarez, Astros. And, Junior Carano, the Rays. And Bobby Witt of the Royals. And, of course, you know, you cannot forget my main man, Otohe. Ohshani Otohe of the Dodgers. Can't forget him. So those would be your front runners for the MVP for the Major League Baseball. And we'll see. It's gonna be close. Okay. Last question. Who does most of the experts have to win the 2026 World Series? Most of them have the Dodgers winning it, and the Brewers. Most of them, now it's changed. First they had the Dodgers winning it, but now they're split right down the middle, Dodgers or Brewers, which is a good thing for you Brewcrew followers. You true blue Brewcrew followers. That's a good thing for you. Last question. This is a bonus question. Person wants to know, why are so few Major League Baseball players hit 500 home runs? What kind of question is that? Why have so few Major League Baseball players for anybody for that matter, has hit so few home runs? Because it's an extremely hard feat. Hitting 500 home runs? Man, it's hard hitting five home runs. Try 500. That's why, because it's a very, very difficult feat. Okay, now I'm going to do the birthdays of the month. These are athletes and non-athletes that were born in the month of October. And they are, of course, I just did a special report on the great Blanton Simmons. The great Blanton Simmons of North Division High School was born on October 1st. Dave Winfield, former Yankee, October 3rd. Coach John Wooden, the Wizard of Westwood, my man. Now, John Wooden, some sources have John Wooden being born on October 10th. Others have John Wooden being born October 14th. John Wooden says he was born on October 10th, and that's what I'm going to go with. John O'Sullivan, former heavyweight champion of the world, October 15th. Dave DeBuscher, former great forward for the Knicks, October 16th. The great Martina Navratilova, tennis player, professional tennis player. Martina Navratilova was born on October 18th. Brittany Garner, October 18th. Pelé, the great soccer player Pelé. Pelé was born on October 23rd. Glenn Rivers, or some people call him Glenn Doc Rivers. I don't call him Doc because there's only one Doc. That's Dr. J. But anyway, Glenn and I are good friends. He's like a brother to me. Love you, Glenn. Glenn Rivers was born on October 13th. Mickey Mantle, the Mick.
Mickey Mantle was born on October the 20th. Mark McGwire, October 1st. Jerry Rice, October 13th. You Packer backers and cheeses are going to love this. Brett Favre. Brett Favre was born October 10th. And Iron Mike, the real first Iron Mike, Mike Ditka, was born on October 18th. Now, I have some birthdays of people that are not athletes, but were born in the month of October. And they are former president of the United States, Jimmy Carter, October 1st. Mahatma Gandhi, the great Indian leader, October 3rd. The Honorable Elijah Muhammad, founder and leader of the Nation of Islam, was born on October 7th. Former President Dwight Eisenhower, October 14th. John Lennon of the Beatles, the great John Lennon, love you so much, John, and have deep respect for you. John Lennon of the Beatles was born on October 9th. Love you so much, John. Comedian Dick Gregory, October 12th. Comedian Lenny Bruce, October 13th. The great gospel singer, the queen of gospel, as they call it, Mahalia Jackson, was born on October 26th. Actress Ruby Dee was born October 27th. And my girl, Jane Kennedy, woo, fine, woo, damn, she's fine. Watch your language. Jane Kennedy was born October 27th. Picasso was born October 23rd. Here's Johnny. Johnny Carson was born on October 23rd. My girl, now this is the first woman that, when I was a kid, this is the first woman that I had, well, I can't say it on the radio, but anyway, I had dreams about her. Anyway, Annette Funicello, Mouseketeer, Annette Funicello was born on October 22nd. Stephen A. Smith of ESPN was born on October 24th. And three truly great trumpet players. These three great trumpet players were all born in the month of October. And I will start with Wynton Marsalis was born on October 18th. Dizzy Gillespie was born on October 21st. And Clifford Brown, also known as Brownie, was born on October 30th. Okay, that is a wrap. That will do it for me today. You have been listening to the Michael Graham Show Sports Plus. I am Michael Graham, your host. Thank you for listening, and I will see you next week.

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3: 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And today we have another exciting show for you guys today. And as always, man, it is a great week. We are wrapping up the end of September, man. It's right around the corner, man. We got a lot of events going on today. As always, and throughout the week too as well. But before we get into that, I just want to touch base on a lot of things that's going on in the community. There's another drive that our last guest that we had on the radio, NGL Marmar, is going to be doing a candy drive. And also for those that are incorporating, there is going to be a new resource / community center that we're going to be building. It is literally on MLK Drive, and I believe is that MLK Drive, 2628 is the address, if you guys ever want to pull up to that. It's an old church building, old school building. It has a lot of resources in there. There's going to be a skating rink. There's going to be a gym. There's going to be an arts and crafts fair. There's going to be a trades, barbershop, salon. There's going to be a studio. Podcasting is going to be done in there. It's a lot of things going on. So with that being said, I want you guys to tap into that as soon as that building opens up. And just a huge shout out to my boy Von Mays for making sure of all that stuff's going on, along with him and Jasmine Tyler. They've been doing a lot of lock-ins. In association with that, they're going to be doing a lock-in called Tacos and Tech, where they're working with kids, you know, ages 8 through, I believe, 17 or maybe 18 even. Just providing them food. Obviously, Tacos and Tech stands for tacos, so they'll be giving tacos, nachos, and they're learning tech like trades and whatnot, as far as like a woodworking, metal shop, and stuff that people don't really do in today's day and time. So with that being said, I would love for you guys to know what kind of events we got going on this week. Today is going to be Bar Fest. Shout out to my boy BZ Bars for having this event, man. This is a sixth event doing this. It's going to be at Bremen Cafe at 9 o'clock. It's a lot of artists that are going to be locked in for this event. Most of the artists in the city that we do is more underground. You will feel in tune to a lot of singers, R&B, hip-hop music, and a lot of just, you know, underground rap music that you probably wouldn't discover, you know, in Milwaukee. But if you guys are interested in learning about more music or showcases, you can always tap into what he has going on, too. And if you guys want to check out this episode today, you can always watch it on www.riverwestradio.com/MKDirectSocial. 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He's going to take you real far, and you'll be able to watch today's episode and any other past previous episode. 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Also, you can find us on Instagram. You can find us on Facebook. You can find us on TikTok. And we ain't on Twitter, man. We ain't that freaky, but hey, we're going to be there one day. Maybe not the freaky part, but we're going to be there one day on the Twitter, though. So you can catch us on that, too, as well. And we are vlogging on Snapchat, so you can catch us on Snapchat, too, as well as MK Director Podcast. So if you got a Snap, go ahead and look us up. We're on there posting stories daily to see what's going on. Also, with that being said, for anybody that's in the community that wants to tap into anything that's going on in the River West community, we are having the annual Ghost Walk, which is going to be going on in October. It's full of radio events, which are stories, you know, ghost stories that we talk about on the radio. And you can come in here and grab some merch if you want to. We got a nice selection of T-shirts, sweaters, nice selection of stickers and stuff that you guys can come grab too as well. All down here at 824 East Center Street. So if you guys are interested in getting involved and learning a little bit about more ghost stories, you feel a little bit more festive about Halloween.

You guys can always tap into that too as well. With that being said, we are bringing in our Dear City Bash, which is going to be October 30th. It's going to be at Lush Lounge. So just speaking a little bit into the forecast a little bit. But we're going to be doing that at Lush Lounge. It's going to be at probably 9.

0: on Google and you can look up MLB, or just type in Brewers or go on Brewers.com and you can find out what they got going on. I know the playoffs is about to start. First game is going to be September 26th. I think they're playing against the Padres. Don't quote me on that. I'm just saying. But they're doing pretty good. So they're at 100 wins now this year. And if they win this one, they go on to the conference or the NLC division round, and then they go into the conference, and then this is the World Series after that. You know what that means? The city gonna turn up. So let's go ahead and just show some love to our city, man. If y'all haven't been to a Brewers game, or if you don't know nothing about baseball, man, I would invite you to come out there and have some fun. If you're gonna tailgate, maybe you don't want to pay the tickets to get in, you can tailgate always and enjoy the atmosphere and the crowd, or you can actually go to a game and sit back and, you know, cheer on your Brewers, man. So that being said, let's get into our interview that we got going on. So today, as always, I'm the host, Cartier Chris. My co-host is not in today, but we're supposed to have a special guest host who's going to be coming in later on. So y'all stay tuned for that too as well. With that being said, let's lock in, man. Who we got on the radio with us today, man? Man,
1: we got Mr. Mistakes and Millions, Trell Johnson.
0: Let's go. Let's go, man. How you feeling today, man?
1: I'm feeling good, man. I'm feeling good.
0: That's good, man. Glad to have you on the radio with us today, man. And as always, man, this is MK Direct Social. Our main goal is to promote you. So if that makes sense to you, just to simplify everything, because we could put a long spiel to it, but we ain't going to do that. Our main goal is to promote you. We want to hear your stories. We want to hear about what you got going on in the community, so that way we can share your story with others.
1: Right, right.
0: So with that being said, man, tell us a little bit about yourself, man.
1: Milwaukee raised, graduated from Washington High School, class of 2020. And I'm just a young brother that's trying to show people that it's okay to make mistakes.
0: Washington, the Paragoters, right?
1: For sure.
0: So y'all had that one, the coach, right? The one that passed away, right? Was that a couple years ago? Or was coach. That a teacher?
1: No, we had a player that passed away. That was real famous.
0: I'm sorry to hear about that. That's crazy.
1: Rest in peace, DT.
0: Okay, for sure, for sure.
1: Yeah.
0: I know they had a sign out there. I think it was maybe last year.
1: Oh, that was Coach Davis.
0: Coach Davis. I remember Coach Davis. Yep. I used to go there a couple times. Used to have a, I don't know if you know anything about like playing POW at all.
1: No.
0: Like North Division, they used to have like the warning leagues and all that stuff.
1: Oh yeah, y'all know about
0: warning. Yeah, similar to that, yeah.
1: Yeah.
0: But okay. not outdoor, but indoor leagues.
1: Okay.
0: Yeah,
1: okay.
0: Stuff like that. So I think it's called Summer Stars or something like that.
1: Oh yeah, yeah, I heard of that for sure. I want a hooper though, but I know a lot about that.
0: Okay,
1: hooper.
0: Okay. Yeah. You ain't wrong. So I see you got your clothing line on, man. Is that what it is?
1: Yeah, Mistakes. Yeah,
0: okay.
1: So it's a podcast.
0: I got Future Millionaire, so you're gonna have to switch shirts, man.
1: When I seen it, I said I love that. But it's just a brand, man. I'm trying to share awareness of that. It's okay to make mistakes, man. We live in a world where everybody try to be perfect, and we live in a world where everybody is just, you know, I call it faking the funk, man, and they ain't being real, they ain't being authentic. So I wanted to find a brand.
0: All right, guys, we are locked in with MK Direct Social Live on the radio, guys. With that being said, I am your host, Cartier Chris. This is MK Direct Social. 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We'll be able to post every episode from today's episode and any previous episode also as well. For those that are listening in, if you guys are tapped into the River West platform, you guys can also subscribe to us at riverwestradio.com. You can watch all other episodes and all other shows that we have here Monday through Friday. There's very good programming. You can also check us out on a Instagram platform at MK Direct Social, also on Facebook at MK Direct Social, and also on TikTok platform too as well. With that being said, we have a couple of events going on in the community, and I have my special guest host in the building today. How are you feeling today, Destiny?
2: We are doing good. Nice to be back.
0: Let's go. So with that being said, we do have a very special guest that's in the building with us today. As always, we do not name drop, but before we get into that, like I was saying, we do have a couple of events that we're going to touch base on today in the community. Destiny, you got any events going on today?
2: Not today.
0: Anything you want to highlight?
2: I know tomorrow I'm going to go see Big Frank, I think.
0: Okay. So with that being said, they do have the Heat Wave Tour, which is going to be tomorrow at Timbuktu. We are a huge partnership on that. They reached out to us earlier in the week. I have my artist Gemini is going to be performing at that event too as well. And also Destiny, as you guys heard, is going to be at that event too as well. This event highlights a lot of local artists in the city of Milwaukee. There are going to be three artists that are going to be on that platform. They get a chance to be on tour and be on stage with a lot of big name celebrity artists such as Babyface E. There's Doja Cat. There's Big Frank, which is our A-list artist that's in this building or in Milwaukee as well. The people that have done Heat Wave are very good people. They've worked with a lot of great artists throughout the years, and they also do Fly by Southwest.

0: along with the Rolling Loud and the Backwoods event that goes on in Detroit. So they're very connected with Real, the Young OG. They're very connected with Babyface E and a lot of Detroit artists too as well. Also today is going to be the Apex Men's Showcase, which is going down right down the street from here at Uptowner. If you guys want to be a part of that, it starts at 9 p.m. I believe Pretty P is going to be hosting that event along with a couple other artists that are highlighted on that one. So if you guys are in for good music, R&B music, rap music, any type of music in regards to that, you guys can always tap into that at the Uptowner Bar, which is located right down the street from here, closer to Humboldt Avenue. You can't miss it. It says Uptowner right on the building, guys. So have fun with that. Also, there's going to be the Cactus Club is hosting their annual, I think this is the 11th annual Beat Festival, B-E-E-T. It highlights a lot of major artists in the community, from rock star to EDM to punk rock to R&B. Their showcase is going to be going on from 1 to 7. And there's going to be a little after party going on at the Cactus Club from 7 p.m. until 12 o'clock midnight. So if you're interested in having a street festival, seeing a lot of vendors, a lot of community people that are going to be locked in for that. There's City of Milwaukee's a part of that too as well, along with MK Direct Social. They also reached out to us. Shout out to Kelsey Kaufman, who's the owner of Cactus Club, to do more of their videography and their photography and to do a couple interviews for the people that are located in that area too as well. So if you're interested in having some fun things to do, make sure you guys make your way out there for that. Also, another thing that's going on Saturday is going to be the annual, I'm not going to say annual, but the weekly Home Depot Expo, which highlights children and building. So if you have young kids that are interested in being contractors, junior carpenters, or just want to get them out the house to do some fun activities, you can take them to any Home Depot located in the Milwaukee area. The one I'm taking my children to is going to be in the Brookfield area, since I'm closer to that area. And it's about an hour, maybe an hour and 30-minute class where kids can go in there, learn a bunch of arts and crafts, and get little junior certificates and come out with little Home Depot like aprons and whatnot, like they actually work there. So that's a kind of fun thing for children if they're interested in being career bound or just understanding more about just building and working with the community too as well. So with that being said, I know we're kind of crunched for time, a little late, guys. You guys heard the earlier interview from last week. That was kind of a sneak peek of what was going on from last week, which we had a very exciting interview with the clothing designer and also a huge community leader. But today we are going to focus on our guest today. And with that being said, man, please tell them who we have the honor of speaking with today.
1: My name is Penny Inc. Penny known by many. I am a local tattoo artist in Milwaukee, Wisconsin. I've been tattooing for a year now.
0: Okay.
1: My goal is to be an ink master, so I don't have any specialties in my tattooing. I just do anything, any challenge that is thrown at me.
0: Fire, fire, fire. Nice. So let's get a little bit into your background a little bit. So being that you're a tattoo artist in the Milwaukee community, it's a lot of tattoo artists that are in the Milwaukee community. What is it that highlights you specifically about the art that you do that makes you unique in your way, if you don't mind me asking that?
1: Of course. Like I said before, I take on any challenge. So that's as deep as going over other people's artwork. So other tattoo artists' artwork, a lot of people reach out to me to revamp their tattoos because most tattoo artists don't do that. Okay. Simply because it's not their work, but my goal is to help everybody in any way to make sure they feel confident in their skin. So
0: that's fire. That's fire. So getting into your background a little bit, just digging into that. So are you a Milwaukee native, if you don't mind me asking?
1: Yes.
0: Okay.
1: Born and raised.
0: So just highlighting the city of Milwaukee and sponsoring businesses and entrepreneurs and influencers alike. Let's just get into a little bit about like your school background. Favorite teacher, hobbies and all that stuff.
1: Okay. Well, I only went to 3 schools. I went to 1 my entire elementary, 1 my entire middle, and then 1 my entire high school.
0: Nice.
1: So my elementary, I went to YLA, Young Leaders Academy. It's actually no longer here anymore. Mm-hmm. And then middle school, I went to UACB, Universal Academy for the College Bound. It was supposed to be like a spinoff of YLA, but then some crazy stuff happened with the principal, so we're not going to get into that. But then I went to go to my year, which is not too far from where we are now.
0: Okay. Yeah, Godemeyer's a good school. They got that huge lead and water crisis, but it's a very good school.
1: Oh, man. I didn't know about that.
0: Oh, yeah. That's another topic we'll get on another day.
1: But as far as, like, favorite teacher, I didn't have a favorite teacher.
0: What? But I did teachers?
1: No, I had a favorite coach in sports, but that don't have nothing to do with, like, school.
2: What'd you do?
1: I play volleyball.
0: Okay, oh, nice. Yeah, volleyball's a very good sport. Yeah. I'll give you that. So just highlighting a day in the life of being a tattoo artist, what would you say, like, your first thing is in the morning when you're waking up?
1: Well, of course, stretch, get my mind right, brush my teeth, get... I actually start my designs after I, you know, possibly eat. A lot of times I don't eat, though. So I just, you know, I just brush my teeth, wash my face, and then start designing for the tattoos that I have the same day. Okay. And it usually takes me not too long to design something. But if it's going to take me multiple days, obviously I want to start a couple of days ahead. But I just design. I get up 2 hours before my appointments and I start designing. And then a lot of times I like to book for a full day, so I'll be at the shop from 10 a.m. to 10 p.m. if I can. So
0: okay. Sweet. Okay. That's not bad. So I guess moving forward, what would you say some of the challenges would be in working with, like, certain people when you're doing, like, your tattooing?
1: Well, so because I tattoo mainly melanated skin. Okay. It's a lot more difficult than fair skin. A lot of tattoo artists may understand what I'm saying. Like, when it's glaring, like, it's kind of hard to see through the brown skin. So it's like certain techniques you have to do or certain ways you have to design the tattoo in order for the details to show or for you to even see what you're doing. Okay. And, yep. That's a big challenge. And then just to piggyback off of, like, what makes me unique is a lot of people ask me to revamp their tattoos or add to their tattoos. I feel like that's pretty difficult because I didn't do what's already on your body, and you're trying to ask me to flow it in with my style. Okay. Which is a bit difficult because I really gotta, you know, adjust and, like, change it up so it can fit their existing tattoos.
0: Right. Okay, that makes a lot of sense. So dealing with the challenges, what do you say is the most aspiring or most influential in what you do as far as, like, tattooing? Like, what drives your passion in regards to that?
1: My clients.
0: Your clients?
1: Because my clients love my work. My clients are always saying the most positive things in the world. Like, just seeing them be happy to, be feel comfortable in their skin with a new tattoo or a fixed tattoo. Or a covered tattoo. Like, either or, my clients is what makes me keep going, because they support me crazy.
0: That's what's up. So as far as, like, running your business, what do you say is the format and setting things up and getting things organized as far as just, like, your daily workflow?
1: So I usually just go in my shop and, shoot, just, I don't know, like, are you asking, like, how is my setup? Like,
0: yeah, so, like, as far as, like, setting things up for the day, you know, some people come in, they come in maybe 30 minutes earlier, they're setting up, getting all the equipment together, they're, opening needles and getting paint, you know, or whatever you call it, ink together.
1: Ink, exactly.
0: In regards to that. And, they're setting up their tables, in a sense, and then getting their platform wherever they're doing their tattooing at, whether it's a seated position or whether they're laying down and you're doing some type of, like, arms or legs or stomach work or whatever.
1: So right now, because it's Halloween season, I have some lights and stuff in my room. So right now I just walk in, I turn on all of my lights and light my candle. And okay. I only get there maybe like 10 minutes before because...
0: Hold on, wait, you said you light a candle.
1: Yeah.
0: Do some rituals in there?
1: No, I just wanted to smell good. I just wanted to smell good when they walking in.
0: So you know, she's bringing out with the sage and all that. Sage and all. Why you bring these evil spirits out
2: here? Don't hit my game. No, I'm just kidding.
1: Yeah, so I really only come like 10 minutes early because once my client comes in, we go over the design, and then if they're okay with the design, which they are most of the time, we just go ahead and put the stencil on, and then I do my setup because when the stencil is on, it's going to sit in the skin and like embed in the skin a lot longer. So that's why I just take the time to set up and everything while the stencil is already on the skin.
0: Nice. So, I guess moving forward, right, what is like one of your favorite clients that you've ever had to work with?
1: Ooh. I got a lot of favorite clients, so I can't I'm going to say somebody, but like I have a lot of favorite clients. Okay. I have a lot of favorite clients. This one lady, Miss Joy, she was in her 60s. She was almost 70 years old. She had came to the shop for a consultation. We talked about the tattoo and everything. And she had actually wanted me to do the tattoo right then and there, but I don't do walk-ins. So I told her, like, I have to take a bit of time to figure out your design. So then we're going to book the tattoo for the next day. We got there at 9 o'clock. She was super excited. This was her first tattoo ever, and she had got it on her back. So she was a bit scared. Yes. She was a bit scared and everything. And she talked to me about just keep going and stuff like that, and that I'm, you know, I'm a black woman doing tattoos in a predominantly male feel, you know, how great I am being a tattoo artist for the first year. She told me everything about her story and her life path. She said she used to work in Macy's for the perfume companies and stuff like that. So she gave me some samples of perfume when she came for her appointment. And then, she just, we prayed and all type of stuff. Like, we were, honestly, the appointment didn't start for a whole 2 hours. Because we was just sitting we was just sitting there talking, and she just was being so uplifting.
2: See, that's the best type of client.
1: Telling me so much wisdom and stuff like that.
2: Oh, so you got got a little learning.
1: Yes, exactly.
2: Some tips for real.
1: Yes.
0: That's super dope. So as always, guys, would you please, before we go into this commercial break, just allow us to let us know where we can follow you on social media platforms or where they can find your business at real quick?
1: Yes, you can follow me on Instagram and TikTok at PennyInc124.
0: Nice. You guys heard that. And as always, guys, if you guys want to be booked on MK Direct Social, all you have to do is either message the Instagram page at MK Direct Social at IG, or you can also go online and hit up our inquiry bar at mkdirect.com, or you guys can hit us up on Facebook too as well at the MK Direct Social page. 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it's completely clean and edited, and able to be presented on radio with us. And then we'll let you guys know we're going to play it too as well. So with that being said, we also like to curate a playlist together that highlights a lot of Milwaukee artists. So if you guys want to be on the list of the playlist or get your music on that playlist, again, please subscribe or send your inquiries over to those Gmail accounts. Also being said, we like to highlight specific artists on certain days, and today is a wonderful day to highlight Miss Caprice with her song called Gap in Space. If you don't know anything about Miss Caprice or anything that she does, she's a very influential singer in the community of Milwaukee. She's from Milwaukee. She's actually born and raised here, and she's been on a lot of different platforms, from Rolling Loud to platforms out there in New York too as well, highlighting different showcases throughout the city of Milwaukee. A little older, but I believe the music suits her in the age and the type of music that she does. So if you guys are ever interested in getting your music out there, you guys know where to go. You guys know where to find us at. And with always being said, let's go to our next commercial break. We're playing a song by Miss Caprice called Gap in Space.
3: Hello? Yeah, it's me. I think it's time we just take some time apart. You know, the respect ain't all the way there.

0: Yo, guys, this is MK Direct Social, man. I hope you guys love that song by Miss Caprice called Gap in Space, man. As always, I'm your host, Cartier Chris, together with my lovely co-host, Nene, in the building. I'm just lying, guys. She's not here today. But Destiny is our special guest host in the building today. And she's here to turn up the stage, as always, man, with her eccentric voice. And we're going to get back into this interview with our amazing guest that we have today. But before we do, I have a couple more events that I kind of want to touch base on happening within the week. As always, our MLB team, the Milwaukee Brewers, are fanatic this year. They're doing very, very well. They've won over 100 games, which is the first in world history. And they're actually going to be in the National League Division Series. The game takes place tomorrow, which is October 3rd at 7:30 p.m. at American Family Field. I believe they're playing the, San Diego? Was that the Dodgers? The Padres? Yeah, okay. So they're playing the Padres tomorrow, guys. And the Padres beat the Cubs, you know, boo Chicago. I don't really like the Cubs at all. And some other interesting news is that Milwaukee might be adopting a football team. And it looks like the Chicago Bears want to get out of Chicago and be a part of the Milwaukee team. So, you know, as much as we, you know, disgrace a little bit of Chicago every time we have sports activities, we might end up adopting the Bears into our society. I would just change the whole name, but as always, I don't have any control over the franchise and changing the Bears names to a different name. But be kind of cool to have the Milwaukee Bears football team playing here in Milwaukee going against the Green Bay Packers would be something interesting to see in the future. But that's just in the notes right now, so they're not putting anything in the play. They're debating on whether they want to do that or not, but that's just some news that I thought I'd bring to you guys' attention. With that being said, if you guys know anything about, like, Halloween, because it is the month of Halloween, there's a lot of different activities. There's Bailey's Pumpkin Patch. There's a farm that goes on that has a lot of activities for children and adults. There's pumpkin picking. There's apple picking. There's like an actual like, what do you call that? Like a haunted house in a sense, where kids can go in, walk out, not too scary. There's slides, there's a lot of rides, there's animals to see. And if you guys are interested in that, we'll have more information on our website, and we'll also list it on the Instagram page too, as well at MKE Direct Social on IG. Also, there's the Taste of Chaos, But there's the Taste of Chaos, the Hollywood Undead, which is going to be going on at the Rave, the Eagles Ballroom. It's going to be also October 3rd at 5 o'clock p.m. So if you guys are interested in rock music, for those that love to listen to all that punk rock music, it's going to be going on tomorrow too as well. And for those more classical in a sense, there's going to be the No Studios Dan Fest, which is going to be going on at the Marcus Theater. Performing Arts is going to be in Junotown. That also goes on October 3rd at 7 o'clock p.m. Along with recapping again the Beat Street Festival, which is going to be hosted by Cactus Club and a lot of other community partners involved too as well. So if you guys are able to make it down to that, it starts at 1 o'clock p.m. It's going to be in the Bayview area. All you have to do is look up Cactus Club and you'll run right into it once you start seeing all the road closures and all the people out there and all the vendors. So just wanted to highlight that. But as always, man, MK Direct Social, you can find us on all platforms. You can also stream this episode on YouTube at riverwestradio.com. You'll be able to find that on there too as well. And let's get back to our interview today, man. So Miss Penny Inc, how are you feeling today?
1: I'm feeling great.
0: That's good, man. So before we left for break, we were talking about a little bit about like your upbringing. We talked about like the highs and lows when it comes to tattooing. You kind of highlighted a little bit about like a 6-year-old lady that came in and got her tattoo done. I don't know too much about like skin, like when you get older, but I kind of feel like it gets more sensitive in a sense, right?
1: Yes.
0: So
1: yes.
0: Before we get into this next segment, I kind of wanted to highlight like what is the difference in tattooing like older people and then younger people when it comes to that?
1: Well, firstly, like you said, pain tolerance. Older people definitely are more sensitive to pain. Okay. So they're moving a lot more when the needle touched their skin. So, like, I can't pull the lines and go as fast as I can with someone who's younger. And also, younger people have tighter skin.
0: Okay.
1: So, it's less work that I have to put in as far as stretching the skin, you know, to get the needle to puncture the right way.
0: Right, right.
1: And, definitely. Are we? You said just about the technical application of the ink, right?
0: Correct. Yep.
1: Yep. Shoot. As far as color, I feel like I said, because the skin is a lot looser, I don't recommend color on older folks. At least.
2: Does it just like kind of spread?
1: No, it's the.
2: Or the way it looks?
1: I think it's the sensitivity.
2: That's fair.
1: Because. Yeah.
2: I feel you get like less fat and you're like, usually the older people are more like, their bones are kind of out more, I think.
0: More brittle in a sense.
1: Yeah, and.
2: Like it's thin skin.
1: Too. They have other like skin problems and health issues that affect the healing process.
2: Blood pressure and like blood thinners,
1: exactly.
2: And like medications.
1: It affects the healing process and just overall just getting it done the right way. Because like I said, the twitching and moving and stuff like that, and a lot of older folks rush me too. Yeah.
2: How fast do you usually think, like for like a mid-sized tattoo, like something like. Like the ones or something, like just numbers or something.
1: Numbers and stuff. That was real quick. Those are really quick.
2: Okay.
1: Yeah.
2: Okay.
1: Those are really quick.
2: What do you think has been the longest you've sat?
1: The longest is my customized pieces, and like I said, that's color. The color takes so it takes 2 times as long as black and gray.
2: Oh.
1: So that's also why I don't recommend like color for older folks, because it just take too long. It hurts more because the color ink is thicker than black ink. Like it's way thicker than black ink. So and then sometimes you can not have the right needle that's going to puncture that thick ink into the skin.
2: I have
1: so
2: that
1: it's
2: issue.
1: Causing
2: with my
1: more
2: finger.
1: More problems. It hurts more.
2: Yeah,
1: you got to keep going over it more and more and more and more and more. But you don't want to overwork the skin, because now
2: then it'll blow.
1: It'll
2: because like that. Like I feel like mine happened.
1: It'll get scabby. It'll get real scabby, and because their skin is so thin,
2: it just peels off.
1: It just peel. It look nasty. You know, you don't want to do that to nobody.
0: That's crazy. So, in beginning your process with tattooing, did you go through any schooling at all for that, or did you just completely just say, I'm going to be an entrepreneur, this is something I want to do, and then just started taking initiative?
1: No, I didn't go to any schooling at all.
0: Okay.
1: My boyfriend had said, hey, you need to get back into tattooing. This was a year ago, and I didn't second guess it.
0: Okay.
2: Did you start, like, on yourself?
1: Oh, no. He was my first client. He was my first client.
2: W him.
1: And he actually got a quarter leg sleeve as the first tattoo. So the first tattoo I ever did on skin was a quarter leg sleeve.
0: That's crazy.
1: And I just was like, I'm finna go big or go home. I wasn't really interested in doing a name tattoo because I've been drawing my whole life.
0: Right.
1: I've been drawing since I was 4 years old. And like, not to toot my own horn, but I have been the best artist in every room that I sat in.
0: Okay.
1: Especially like when people see my artwork, they be trying to hurt their own feelings. Like, oh dang, I need to stop drawing. I'd be like, no, don't do that, Like, I just take my time and I pay attention to detail, and I just feel like I have a different way of going about art than other people.
0: Okay.
2: Hey, like, know your worth, though. Like,
1: yeah,
2: you know what you're
1: listen
2: to the table.
1: The
2: literally.
1: More details, the better with my artwork. Right. So it takes me hours at a time to get something finished. So
2: I believe that.
0: Okay. So, for the aesthetic of being inside your room, like, walk us through, like, say, if we were a customer coming into your studio, right, to get tattooed,
1: mm-hmm.
0: what would be the first impression that we would see as we walk in?
1: Oh, well, the first impression you will see is this is first of all, we're going to talk about how it looks on the outside. The building is a zebra printed building.
0: Oh, okay.
1: So it's pretty cool. You're like, wait, is this it? And you open the door and it just looks beautiful. It's clean. We have a maintenance man who's there pretty much till 5 o'clock. So he's fixing and vacuuming and wiping and doing whatever he needs to do. You might actually smell some food because we have a restaurant right across the hall from my studio. Then you'll go into my studio and the first thing you see is my Halloween decorations. I also have pictures of my tattoos on my door. And then you'll go in and you'll see more Halloween decorations. three big old canvases of my artwork, two sleeves, and about four quarter sleeves worth of canvases. And then I also have my artwork again, my tattoos, in the shape of my name, which is Penny, on my wall.
2: Oh, that's really,
0: that's pretty dope.
2: Yeah.
0: That's awesome.
1: You'll probably realize that my favorite color is red because my my furniture is red.
0: That's dope.
1: And I also do have a pretty big studio, so it's very spacious. I have room for guests to sit. I have two plush couches. They are very comfortable, and they swivel. Okay. So that's really nice.
0: Is that that meatless couch? Boneless one?
1: These the thick, plushy ones where you sink into it, like, get out.
0: Okay. Mm-hmm. Okay.
2: I need a tour.
0: Mm-hmm. So remind me not to sit in that couch then. I got you. No,
2: I'm
0: just
2: No, you said no, get out.
1: I'm just kidding. But shoot, it might be like, get out. It's Halloween time.
2: Right. You know? Gotta keep it spooky.
1: I got a skeleton sitting on a chair, so he might be sitting there for a long time.
0: Did he get tattooed also or no?
1: No.
2: Bone don't work that good.
1: No.
0: That's crazy work. All right, so I guess moving forward into your journey of tattooing, what do you look to accomplish, like, in the next future? Do you look to expand? Do you look to hire people in, training them as far as, like, becoming their own tattoo artists? Or, like, what are you thinking?
1: So I do plan on relocating. Okay. At first, I was going to relocate all the way to Texas, but that's 17 hours away. And then I had to think, like, I'm going to completely lose my Milwaukee clientele. Mm-hmm. And I've only been tattooing for a year, so why would I, completely start over? So the goal is to move closer, somewhere like Illinois, especially because they have a high tattoo culture. Mm-hmm. I don't want to be in a suite alone anymore. I would love to be in a shop with other people, other people who specialize in melanated skin, also be around other melanated artists.
0: Okay.
1: So
0: you're going to join the Black Ink crew then? That's what I'm thinking.
1: No, not the, no disrespect, but not the Black Ink crew. Some much better than them. Yeah, I'm trying to get around the Ink Masters.
3: Right. The Ink Masters.
1: Yes, the Ink Masters.
3: You got what it takes to be Ink Master?
1: Oh, yes, I do. Yes, I do.
4: Find out on the next episode.
0: Right. All right, so moving into, like, the culture, you said that it's a higher culture in Illinois, right?
1: Yes.
0: So with that being said, as far as, like, the culture of just tattooing and, like, the type of people that like to get tattooed, what do you say is their clientele base, in a sense? Is it more like melanated people that come in there? Is it more or less melanated people that come into your shop? Or is it a mix of both? Or what do you think?
1: It's a mix of both. Okay. I've had all ethnicities sit in my chair, actually. So, but my majority is melanated, for sure.
0: So you had an albino person come in there before?
1: No.
0: See, gotcha.
1: I didn't.
0: Gotcha.
1: I didn't. That would be really cool. That would be really cool. I ain't gonna lie.
0: That's dope. All right. So is there anything that you want to talk about as far as, like, your support system? You said that earlier, before we went into this commercial break, that you have a huge support system that kind of guides your life in regards to, you know, structuring you to be a better tattoo artist. That pushes you to go further in life, and that pushes you to go harder in life. Let's talk a little bit about that.
1: Yes. So first, I would like to mention my mom. She's definitely one of my biggest supporters.
0: Shout out moms.
1: Yes. She actually bought my first tattoo gun.
0: Okay. That's fine.
1: And then I think what was crazy is, like, because I've been learning quickly. So I got my first tattoo gun in August, and then I was like, Mom, you should buy this tattoo gun around October because it was my birthday. So then she bought my second tattoo gun. So that was pretty cool. And then one of my first videos that ever went viral on TikTok was a cover-up on my mom's arm, and it was a peacock. So it was a beautiful peacock, very colorful. So, you know. And then, ever since then, well, she actually got a tattoo when I was in the house first. She got a couple tattoos. She's at her fourth tattoo now. Now she trying to book for a fifth, but I'm always pushing my family members back. I don't know. I don't know. That's just like a tattoo artist thing. They always be indecisive too, because they know that you're going to be there forever to do a tattoo.
0: Right.
1: But my first client was my boyfriend, like I said before. He did...
0: Yeah, we got some crazy things going on in the background, guys, man. If you hear the thunder in the background, man, y'all know.
3: $1 subs. For
0: real. Right. Back to the regular schedule program. Oh, that's Yo Word dropping in. Okay. We got Wally dropping in. That's what's up, man. Hey, if you guys want to tap in, man, right after MK Direct Social, man, we got Bar for Bar Radio with my boy Wally that's on there, man. He also does a lot of videography and photography, too, as well. I'm going to catch him at a lot of events. He's going to be at the Uptowner event today taking pictures for the male showcase called the Apex Alpha Male Showcase. It's highlighting a lot of, it's an all-male showcase, actually, by the way. And it's highlighting a lot of like artists that do music in regards to rap, hip-hop, and any other thing associated with that, too, as well. So that starts off at 9 o'clock today, hosted by Pretty P. And a couple other artists. I know they got a guy by the name of Black Aladdin is going to be headlining that event too as well. And you can also catch Wally out here at Passion Park too, because he's a part of that at Bremen Cafe, which is right down the street from here. If you're ever in the area, you could take Bremen, and I think that's Bremen and Wright Street, I believe. You run right into it, and they have a lot of events going on there throughout the week on Wednesdays, Thursdays, and also Saturdays and Sundays too as well. So let's get into that. With that being said, I just want to take another quick commercial break real quick. We're going to highlight another Milwaukee artist. And as always, if you guys want to tap into our music database, you can always send your music to mkedirectsocial@gmail.com or mkedirects with an S at the end at gmail.com as well, where we'd be able to review your music and get it highlighted on 104.1 FM and also let you guys know when we're going to play it. This is a song by Obi-Wan, which is a.k.a. Mr. Too Litty. The song is called So High. Don't ask me why we don't do any smoking on the radio at all. But with that being said, that's a very good song, and he did send the clean version. So let's go ahead and take a listen to it, guys, and then we'll be right back with our amazing guest right after this.

0: 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As always, man, I hope you guys like that song. If any artist wants to send their music out there, like stated before, you guys can send it to mkedirectsocial@gmail.com or mkedirects@gmail.com as well. And also, you guys can tap into us on the Instagram platform, TikTok, Facebook page too as well, and all other platforms. With that being said, let's get right back into our interview. And we got a couple game questions that we want to ask our guest today. So are you ready for this today?
1: Mm-hmm.
0: Okay. I don't think we can hear you. Let's say it one more time.
1: Yes, sir.
0: Okay. Just had to make sure we can hear you. So this one you can phone a friend, okay? So
1: okay.
0: You got your guy in the building with you today, man.
1: Okay.
0: So if you have any issues or if you get stumped on any of the questions, you can go from there. But we're going to get into that after we get into our Never Have I Ever question by Destiny and by Nene today. So let's get to it, man. We got about 5 questions for you, and then we're going to go into our next segment. You guys ready for this?
2: Who's going first?
3: You can go first.
2: I'm going first.
3: You're gonna go first.
2: Oh my god. I always put on the spotlight. So all right, y'all. Are y'all ready for this?
1: Yes, ma'am.
3: Put it on.
2: Okay.
3: She's stalling for time.
2: All right. So this is called Finish the Sentence. Alright. Are both of y'all participating or just one of y'all?
1: Just me for now.
2: Just you? Okay. Oh man. Okay. All right. Well then, we're just gonna do Would You Rather. So.
1: No, you could do both.
2: Do both? Okay.
1: Yes.
2: Finish the sentence. All right. You gotta answer in like 5-10 seconds.
1: Okay.
2: So number one, the biggest red flag in a relationship is
1: lack of communication, inconsistency.
2: Inconsistency. I agree. input from the partner over here?
4: Oh, you want me to play the game too?
2: Yeah. You want to play?
4: Sure.
2: Okay.
4: I'll play.
2: What's the biggest red flag in a relationship? We gonna start off slow for this one.
4: Biggest red flag. Shoot. I don't know. Bad personality. Can't listen.
2: Don't listen. I was just going to say, don't listen. All right. Okay. We're going to do, is it cheating or not? So.
0: Oh.
2: Let's do
3: it. It's got tensions.
2: Your partner tells someone that they are attractive, cheating or not?
4: No,
2: not cheating. Your partner likes their ex's Instagram pictures from 3 years ago, cheating or not?
4: No.
2: Your partner has a secret Snapchat account. Cheating
3: or not? It depends. It could be for something.
4: You might gotta be
3: Why
4: for
3: is it
4: something.
3: Secret though?
2: Right. Why is it secret though?
4: What you mean? You may have giving her a secret gift or something. You never know.
3: It all depends. Yeah, you know.
2: Your partner watches adult content. Cheating or not?
4: It's weird.
2: You cheating on your life.
4: Weird. You cheating on yourself. So
2: on.
4: Hell yeah, that's weird.
2: All right. Your partner is texting someone every night but insists they're just friends. Cheating or not?
3: What are y'all texting about?
4: No, it's not cheating. You cheating if she like not doing nothing for you. If you just fagging off with her, you know, doing a bunch of nothing, talking to her for no reason, just having a texting buddy for no reason, then yes, you're cheating. But if it got some purpose, purpose and, you know, some direction behind it, then
3: Yeah. Exactly. It all depends on what y'all are talking about.
2: Interesting.
3: I'm saying, you got to have human-like interactions.
2: Who's most likely to fall in love after one date?
3: Ooh.
4: Me. Yeah, she come right.
2: That's a surprising answer. I wasn't expecting that one.
3: Me.
0: Typically, it's mostly guys that always fall for girls. In a sense, I'm not gonna sugarcoat that one. Just out of statistically proven, you know.
3: Valid.
2: How much money would it take you to shave your head?
3: Ooh.
4: Right now,
0: man, a haircut costs about $50.
4: That's nothing. It's gonna grow back. This only been 2 years. You give me a quick. Because it's still humiliating to some people. To me, it's not embarrassing, but they'll look at it as a humiliation ritual. So give me about a quick M.
3: Does it have to be like bald?
4: I know my worth.
2: You ain't got to be bald, bald.
3: Like just like a shaved, like
2: low cut.
3: Just to shave my
2: just
3: head.
2: To shave.
3: Can
4: That's
3: I shave
4: a lot
3: it at
4: crazy.
3: Home? I could just shave it at home, and then I just gotta pop out.
5: Yeah,
3: you'll just give me a quick like 30 G's or something.
6: Quick 30 G's
5: for some light.
3: That's all right.
6: Not bad for the locks. For just come
5: hair.
6: On.
5: We yeah, made and your and hair looks hair. Healthy.
3: I know
5: too.
3: We made 30 and kept our hair, but.
5: Oh, I don't know though, how but much, you gotta rock it. So it's like,
6: how much would it take you to reveal your body count on live radio?
0: Oh,
3: I mean,
0: she's trying to get y'all married.
4: It's very low.
3: It's right. It's very low.
4: That's it's one. It's only we only have sex with each other. So.
3: Exactly. So period. We've been together since we were 16. So.
5: Okay. Yeah. Did you meet in school?
3: Yeah. We met in middle school, actually. Oh, okay. Fifth grade.
5: Oh, shit. That's what's up. They've been locked.
6: This is a metronome.
3: It's like, I want to say a high number, but you're going to be so disappointed when you hear it.
5: Ain't no disappointment.
6: Give me like $500. I'll tell you. Hey, personal is personal, yo.
0: That's what's up, guy.
6: Red flag or green flag? Am I still going, y'all?
0: Yep, go ahead.
6: Red flag or green flag, all right, ready? Number one, they still live with their parents at 30.
4: Red flag.
6: Why
5: for
6: is
5: real?
6: That?
4: No. Why?
6: Yeah.
5: Just why?
4: Because it's...
6: Per circumstance, though.
3: They do circumstance. Like, okay, if you're taking care of your parent, I understand. You know, but you're not living with your parent living with you.
5: Like,
3: you taking care of your parent. Right. So it's a difference. If you're living with your parent is your dependent at
5: yeah,
3: that point.
5: Yeah, but or that's like, if you've never been out of the house with your parent, like, or if you move back in at 30, I feel like
3: okay, if you move
5: that would
3: back
5: be
3: different.
5: Like, if you got a divorce at 30,
3: yeah,
5: and then
3: different.
5: You,
3: that's
5: you know,
3: different.
5: That's different.
3: If you never moved
4: red
3: out,
4: flag.
3: Case
4: by case. Red Let's flag. Red Why flag. You get a divorce?
5: You're right. I'm done.
6: All right. They have a very close relationship with their mother.
4: Green flag.
3: Yeah, why would you
5: It can be both.
3: Very close doesn't mean like intimate, weird. You get what I'm saying? Very
5: no.
3: close yeah, means like you my not my friend, because that's still your mom.
5: But you know, like, there's like the moms that are like, you're nobody can step in
4: Look,
5: my
4: man,
5: place.
4: If
5: that's
4: your mama
5: like,
4: call, you need to be coming, man. You actually should be
5: valid.
4: Running, man. That's it.
6: Should be running, man. Don't walk slow, man. They remain friends with all of their exes.
4: That's red
5: all of
4: flag.
5: Them. Mm. all
4: that's
5: of them.
4: All
0: you don't. That's crazy. Word.
4: No.
0: All of them?
6: No.
4: No.
5: You need every single one still? Like, you could have picked one or two. Like, it would have been cool, but all of them? No.
3: Yeah, I believe That's in. Insane. I do believe in leaving relationships healthily, though, and you don't have to be like. With
5: I agree.
3: It, but you ain't leaving.
5: But you don't got to be friends, though. Like, right. You ain't got to be going to get lunch still and with everyone. Like, oh. I don't know about that one.
0: Right, it's right. 1 o'clock at night, y'all linking up. Where we going?
5: What that mean?
6: They want to get married within a year of dating.
3: No, red flag.
4: Red flag.
3: Come
6: red
3: on
6: flag.
3: Now. What are we doing?
4: Red flag.
3: What are we doing?
4: You got to think deep before you leap.
3: Yes, you have to.
4: Yes, it does. Your brain don't develop till you're 25, so you shouldn't be thinking about no lifelong decisions till after that.
6: What if you're like 28?
4: Then you can consider it.
3: But you rushing by then. Cause I say the like older 2 years. Get, I feel like that's why people be wanting to get married in a year, because they feel like they getting older. But you got to think, our elderly is like 70, 80 years old. You get married at 28, you still are binding yourself to this person for the next 50 years. Why would you make that decision in 1 year?
6: That
3: don't
6: true.
3: Even make sense.
4: Mm-hmm.
6: Yeah,
5: and it's something
6: true.
5: That takes more than a year to get
3: and
5: out
3: I'm
5: of.
3: And I'm saying, let's be honest, the butterfly phase come with every relationship. It should last a year. So if you're saying you want to get married, that's crazy.
6: I think
3: that's
6: that marriage crazy. Should be a topic of discussion around a year. Like, what are we doing from here? You know what I'm saying? Like,
3: still learning each other.
6: Of course, we're still learning each other, but I don't got time, bro. A year is a year. You know how much money you can make in a year, bro? Come on, man. Sorry, man.
0: I All definitely right? agree.
6: But that's what I'm saying. I think after a year, you should be like, okay, where are we going with this? Because years upon years, it's like... You waste what we're at a year and you don't have no plans of getting married. You don't have no plans on making this long term.
3: We be in school for 12 years and still don't know what we want to do as our career.
6: This is true.
3: Valid. So it's like you can't rush that.
6: No, you can't rush it. But I feel like it should be a topic of discussion.
0: So by real like, quick, okay. guys, I just kind of want to touch base before we end this segment today. A question that we always ask on the radio to people that come out here is. Very influential to the community in a sense.
6: Oh, yeah.
0: And it kind of highlights the youth. So you being a tattoo artist, I would like to just ask you this question, and then you can give us your complete answer in regards to that. What would be your message to the youth in regards to staying positive and just uplifting them to be better in life?
1: I would say find a skill, because I feel like a lot of people who don't do the right things is because they lack a skill or lack something they love, whether that's sport, arts, music, anything. Just find a skill, something you love to do. Learn how to play the guitar, learn how to produce, learn how to do anything that's positive that you can just do just cause you're bored.
0: I agree with you. And with that being said, we have Penny Ink in the building, guys. Man, if you guys want to follow her on all social platforms, you can follow her again. Where can we find you?
1: You can find me on Instagram and TikTok.
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I was in college selling them things. 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

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Shout out to them for always keeping it going. At the moment, I'm just playing some music right now. Shout out to River West Radio for always letting us do our thing here. Next, we got coming up is some I Know Jai.

0: Hey, shout out Cartier Chris. He thought he was just gonna walk right here and not say something on the mic because at the moment my guest isn't here. So if he wanna walk up and say a little bit of something that he got going on, everybody, Cartier Chris in the building. Yep, green mic, green mic.
1: Let's go, guys, man. If you guys know anything about MK Direct Social, man, we air right before Bar for Bar Radio, man. Shout out to my boy Watley, man, for being the best videographer and photographer in the city as far as I know, you know. We got a lot of events going on in the city as of this week, so if you guys are in tune, we got Beat Street going on at Cactus Club tomorrow, so if you guys are in the area from 1 to 7, make sure you guys make your way out there, and also make sure you guys make your way out there to the AIA Collaborative magazine release party. It's more of a social event where you have a lot of artists performing, inner city, you know, from all over, Racine, Kenosha, all over, and we'll be there in the building, too, from the hours of 8 to 12 p.m. So if you guys are in the area, want to enjoy some good music, good festivities, good food, good atmosphere, good people, stay tuned.
0: Yes, sir. You know what it is. MKE Direct is going to be the Instagram you go to, all the socials that you can find them out. Cartier Chris is the name that you're going to say when you walk up to him. He's going to be around doing interviews, not only just here on River West Radio, but just like me, he gets out there in person. He makes sure that he does his thing when he's talking to people. One-on-one and everything like that. So we're gonna play a little bit more music. Like I said, that was some I Know Jai. Now we finna run up a little bit of the set for Emmy James right quick.

Hey yo, I'm not gonna lie. That's probably my favorite Big Frank song of all time. Glad he's been collaborating with people like Sonny Liu, because he was actually my first guest here on River West Radio back about, I don't know, like maybe a year ago, maybe a little bit over a year ago. I had them on for that, but I had both him on, Nolan on. Shout out to him, the Run Along Forever team, all the people that's really been doing things out here. I have a special song actually to run right now. So this is someone that's been looking to become a guest on the show and everything like that. He said he's going to come through one day. Hopefully I'm going to get him right, but I want to make sure that I can get his song played, even if he does get or doesn't get a chance to come through today. This is going to be a little snippet from what Sincere has coming through. Take a listen.

Hey yo, hey yo, you know that was a little bit of Sincere. Shout out to him. He be doing this thing not just with the music. He actually does his thing on the scene a lot with photography. He is a very talented person. So make sure you look up Sincere. You can find him on Instagram as well. Sincere with a lot of E's. Just that's how I always remember him. So we gonna bring it back actually to a little bit of Micah Emmerich and a little bit more Milwaukee music. This is Watley Yota here on 104.1 River West Radio. Make sure you tap in with everybody on River West Radio. We have some amazing hosts on this entire station. Shout out to Pierre and Zav for always keeping things going. Here's some more Micah.

I didn't knock every side of the octagon. I'm a problem, I probably should stop it, y'all. But

Yo, I gotta give a quick shout out to Charismatic for real though. So let me tell you what he's been up to lately, and I'm gonna get into a couple more Milwaukee things that's gonna be going on. So like MKE Direct said that, sorry, Cartier Chris. It's so hard to not call him by his Instagram name sometimes. But yes, Cartier Chris was just here. He was talking on the mic as well as the co-host Nene. Shout out to them. That was just Charismatic. We had him on the show before. I like to run his music because we do a lot of work back and forth, and there's one thing I want to promote for next week. We are hosting right here on the same street here on River West Radio. So you can, you know, if you ever came here, you ever know where we're going on here, you guys can always catch it. Bremen Cafe, October 7th. If you guys want to come through, we have a fashion show going on. We're going to have Papillon, Devil's Garments, and Rainbow Gardenias, and that's with Charismatic. That is the brain behind everything going on there. He not only does art and music, but he puts everything together for fashion shows. He's the one that came through and helped me get into many different type of areas. He's done big things with me, especially from when we've been to things from the rave to Uptowner, stuff with Passion Park. So it's just really an honor to always have him out here with me and doing things. I'm going to play a little bit more Milwaukee music as we keep getting into it. And of course, we're going to kick this off to the next host that we have going on. But we have some more I Know Jai coming right quick. You guys enjoy.

0: Hey, shout out to Jai. He just did something with Adam at Live Fest. It was so nice to see some of my favorite Milwaukee people back on the scene. Some of them go on tour. Some of them are so busy with so much that they got going on. It's fun to just get them out of here. And speaking of getting people out there, I'm going to be getting out of here after a couple more songs, and we're going to be passing it over to Ghost Walk Spooky Talk in the wonderful spirit of Halloween. Spooky season is here, so I hope you guys enjoy everything that they got going on. I'm looking over at them right now. Amazing, beautiful people in the building right now. So shout out to them for coming through. Shout out to everybody here at River West Radio that makes things go on. You can follow them at 104.1 FM River West Radio. And if you type that in, all their socials are going to come up after that. We're going to keep on going. We're probably going to run a little bit. You know, we're going to run some more Emmett James right quick. And then we're probably going to finish the entire day with some Big Frank. Actually, you know what? A little bit of Big Frank first. You know, we're going to start it back. And actually, on one of the first songs that I had on here, Big Frank and Sonny Lou, There It Is.
1: Baby, put some prayer in it. Big Frank, go ahead, baby, put some prayer in it. Yeah. Treat it like a snack, so I have to carry it.
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4: 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Oh.

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1: Awesome. Well, today we're going to start with Eldon.
3: Okay. Hello.
1: Welcome. So tell us what did you do this year for the Ghost Walk? Are you a writer?
3: So I wrote a story, and I just wrote because I live in an apartment building, so I really couldn't decorate because nobody could see it.
1: Mm. Ah, fair. What is your story called?
3: It is called The Captain Comes Home.
1: Okay. And are you a writer? Like, do you write normally? Is it a hobby?
3: I have written a couple of articles here and there for newspapers. Nothing professional. Just kind of a hobby now and then.
1: Is this your first year doing the Ghost Walk?
3: Yes.
1: Okay. Welcome.
3: Thank you.
1: I think it's the third year of the Ghost Walk?
2: I think so, yeah.
1: Yeah.
2: Yeah.
1: So it started in 23.
2: Have you participated as like a reader, gone and done the map before?
3: I have not, although I have directed people when they've asked where addresses are.
2: Oh, that's fantastic. That's right. Eldon is also a local mailman, so props to the USPS. Everybody should be sending fun postcards around to each other. Unless you hate that. I don't know.
3: No, no. Send as much mail as you want. We love that. Yeah. We'll pick up packages, too, if you have them.
2: Oh, I didn't know.
1: Okay. Nice. You don't have to pay for it?
3: You have to pay for the postage, but we'll pick
1: them
3: up for free.
1: Sure, you have to pay for the postage. Right,
3: yeah.
1: Right. Where is your house about? Your story? Yeah, where is your house or your story?
3: So the house on my story is 2467 North Bremen Street.
1: Mm-hmm. So what is that? Bremen?
3: Bremen, just south of Keefe.
1: Okay.
2: What number stop are you?
3: 18.
2: Number 18. All right. Did you want to read us a short excerpt?
3: Sure. I will read a short excerpt. Now, I was no stranger to the idea of ghosts appearing during storms. In my hometown of Adrian, Minnesota, a man once drowned after falling into the Canaranzee Creek when the bridge was washed out by floodwaters. Years later, while making a house call on a wet, blustery night, the town doctor reached the same creek and saw a strange light bobbing back and forth across the bridge, as though someone was waving a lantern. He called out, but no one answered. When he urged his horse forward, she refused to go any further, forcing him to take another route. The next morning, the doctor learned that the bridge had collapsed into the creek earlier in the evening before he had reached it. Some believe the ghost of the drowned man had returned that night to save the doctor from a similar fate. And for the record, that is an actual ghost story from my hometown.
1: Oh, yes.
2: Oh,
1: we
2: that's
1: were.
2: Cool.
1: Oh, really? We were talking about a little bit. I was mentioning that we like to discuss paranormal experiences.
3: So in this case, I didn't experience that one.
1: Okay.
3: But I did actually experience one if we had time for that.
1: Okay. So what is the overall feel of your story then about the...
3: So the story is meant to feel kind of eerie, but not in like a scary, we're all going to die kind of way.
1: Okay.
3: More like a forlorn tragedy coming to a happy, yet morbidly happy ending.
1: Oh, I'm excited for that twist. I haven't read your story yet.
3: Like,
1: very good.
3: Based off of a small historical event.
1: And what is, or do you, can you disclose or would it give it away?
3: No, I can disclose it. It's based off of the loss of a small freighter off of Knife River, Minnesota in 1914, captained by a young man from Milwaukee on his first trip.
1: Oh, interesting. How do you know about this, as you said?
3: I really enjoy ships and just shipping history in general. And I know about it from a book I had and from a YouTube show called Big Old Boats. And that's where I learned the captain's name, and that he was, in fact, from Milwaukee.
1: Oh.
3: And I don't think he was from River West, but it seemed like a good tie-in.
2: That's really interesting. Appreciate you sharing that. And what is your, if you want to tell us briefly, what is your personal ghost story.
3: So I was a certified nursing assistant working at Arnold Memorial Nursing Home in Adrian, Minnesota on the night shift. Yes, you can cue the ominous music here. One night, we had a call light continuously come on down one of the halls. It's one of those old call lights where you had to actually push the button down and pop it up. Hmm. And so I go down to pop it up. I'm walking back, and now nursing home people die. They had a special bedspread and a Bible to put on the deathbeds until somebody new came into the room. Nobody down that hall could walk without us aiding them. And nobody was in the room because somebody had recently died. Light came on about two times, and on the way back the second time, I realized, who's turning the light on? The other two people I'm working with are with me up at the desk when it's coming on. So it's not one of them. So, and it's like one in the morning and I'm 16, 17. So I'm like, okay, we're not going to go down there alone again. And we all were kind of like, yeah, maybe not. Like, not quite as bad as the old hospital where somebody just avoided a paranormal experience because they had really tight closet doors. And an old nurse working there popped out on a CNA, but she was a nurse who wore like the 1940s style. She was living, but that aide thought she was dead. Like, it was
0: like she looked like from the past.
3: She looked like she was walking out of a wall from the time before.
0: Yeah. Yeah. So you're a believer then?
3: Yes. Yes. My mother's family has a very morbid sense of humor and belief, so my mother would not be surprised. She's probably listening right now.
0: Say hi.
2: Hi, Elvin's mom.
3: Hi, Meredith.
2: Well, thank you for that. I love a good true ghost story. There's not enough of them, and we're always looking for more. So if you're listening and you do have one, keep that in mind and maybe join us next year with your own real tale of spookiness.
0: Yes, we really want to hear stories like about the hauntings in River West. Mm-hmm. Those are some good stories we need for the ghost walk.
2: I love it. Okay. Let's turn it over to John.
0: Yeah, welcome.
4: Yes, thank you for having me.
0: So you're a writer mm-hmm. and an illustrator this year?
4: Yes. Okay. I had illustrated the first 2 years of Ghost Walk. And then I convinced Jill this year I could do double duty. So.
0: Oh. What does that mean? How many illustrations?
4: No.
0: So how many, what did you illustrate for the book?
4: So I wrote the story Poets, I believe, if I could check. That would be stop number 15. And then I did the illustration for it.
0: Okay. Can you hold it up? Where is it?
4: Oh, yes.
0: That's really cool. Is it, so you kind of had that in mind when you were writing it, or did mm-hmm. the illustration come first?
4: I would Ooh. Say...
0: Spooky.
4: I think story came first.
0: You drew that? That's an illustration? It looks like a photograph.
4: It's a photograph.
0: Okay.
4: So I do film photography around Milwaukee, and it would be a double exposure. So I have a friend named Francis. I recruited them for a day. I know of this storefront somewhere in Milwaukee that has tarred over windows. I just thought it was a great black background. And so went out there. It was really hot. It was like August. And I think we both got sunburned a little bit. Shot it once with their hands in front of the black. Then I rewound the footage, shot it again with just different hands in different spots. And I ended up with like a dozen really beautiful ones. And that was the one that stuck with me the most.
0: It's cool. I mm-hmm. like it. I'm mm-hmm. big in photography, so mm-hmm. that's why I thought it was photography. That's incredible. So you do photography kind of as a hobby?
4: Yes.
0: In your fun time?
4: I teach high school English. We just finished our homecoming week, so I'm very happy to be back to some sort of normal schedule. And then writing and photography would be my spare time.
0: Oh, okay. What kind of writing do you do otherwise?
4: Mainly it's been short stories, some essays here and there. I was actually thinking of what could I write next, and I run a GSA, the Gay Straight Alliance, at my high mm-hmm. school, and for October we're reading essays from It Came from the Closet, which is this anthology of queer authors commentating and analyzing their favorite horror movies and least favorite.
2: So that's like so cool.
4: The first one is about The Exorcist. And someone growing up in the 90s as a closeted lesbian, and just like how they related more to Reagan when she was possessed than good girl Reagan at the beginning and end. So
0: that is such a great perspective to bring to your students.
4: Mm-hmm.
0: That's amazing.
4: So I was just kind of spitballing, like, all right, if I could write a horror movie that I could put my own slant on. So I've been brainstorming on that.
0: Okay. So do you have a little passage you want to read from here?
4: Sure.
0: Anything in mind? Or you can just read the beginning if you want.
4: I'll read from the beginning.
0: Very good.
4: With the single word set among a heap of black ceramic tiles and smooth white stones clings to Art Bar's back wall. No artist signature and no price tag either. Neither a portrait nor a landscape. Not even a complete sentence for this masterpiece. Instead, this one word stares back as I wait for the bartender to close my tab. In the meantime, someone wails the opening verse to This Year on the stage behind me, and a man sitting near the stairs looks at me as he scribbles on a menu. His fingertips are gray, and the eyes that meet mine are stained the same shade of graphite. I quickly turn away, heart racing, and the bartender mercifully returns with my card and receipt. And then further and further, it does start at Art Bar.
0: Yeah.
4: And then continues this journey throughout River West. I do name drop Hernia Movers, Fratney Elementary. So
0: nice. And Art Bar.
4: It was actually originally going to be, I was going to name drop Woodland Pattern too, but then directions changed. And I was like, oh man, I can't. The narrator would not go on that much of a journey around the neighborhood to get back home. So so you have to compromise sometimes.
0: Well, they had been drinking.
4: That is true.
0: But
4: I had to keep it under I had to keep under 1,000 words. It couldn't be a whole odyssey.
0: Mm. Okay. All right. So that's a really interesting kind of inspiration for your story. Where is it located? We didn't point that out. We said what stop it was.
4: 3367 North Pierce.
0: Okay.
4: Yeah, so one of the more northern stops.
0: Cool. There's a map in here, too. Yes.
5: Stop I think 15.
0: Mm-hmm.
4: Yeah.
0: Towns, it's like town. It's right by River West Grown.
4: Yes.
0: Okay. Nice. Are you excited to do the ghost walk?
4: Yes. I enjoyed the past 2 years. I'm hoping to do a little bit more this year, maybe doing the bike ride, and then obviously doing this radio program, promoting it.
0: When is the bike ride?
4: I do not recall. It's somewhere in my emails from Jill.
2: Yeah. There's been a bunch. And I think it'd be a really fun one to go on. There's like a good way to break up the ride between like two. You can do the northern unit and the southern unit. That's really cool that you're doing that.
4: Yeah.
2: That's great. Is that, do you teach in the neighborhood too or just out? In MPS somewhere
4: outside of the county, but I grew up in West Allis. Okay. I live in Wauwatosa right now. So, and I have honestly, I'd say like where this story came from is, I have a friend who lives very close to a Woodland Pattern, the original location, and just walking through those neighborhoods, getting back to my car, we would do like book clubs and stuff, and it's just being out in River West past a certain hour, it is magical, but it does also
2: like
4: raise.
2: Now.
4: Yeah, beautiful out right now, but just like with any nighttime, it raises the hairs on the back of your neck. You start putting pieces together that might not be there. So,
2: and have you, I think we had you on last year, and we might have asked you this question then, but I don't know if you've had another paranormal experience since then, or if you'd like to relate that one.
4: Nothing since the last time, which I don't know if is a disappointment or not.
2: Probably fortunate.
4: Yeah. but the story, I think I told this the first year of way back early 90s, when my older sister was born, my parents had a place on Newhall on the other side of the river. And, it was, they believed that there was a previous tenant there and, they would have like the laundry chute door slam, toys being moved around. So,
2: creepy.
4: As far as I know, never felt like threatening, but just kind of that idea of something sticking around.
2: Because there's different kinds of energy. I think, you know, when you're moving stuff around, that's usually supposed to be more like poltergeist. But I don't know. Never having had my own experience, and I am putting this out into the ether again, that I would like to experience a ghost maybe, but I don't know that that's actually in the cards for me.
0: I did look it up. The bike ride is October 24th, Saturday.
4: All right.
0: It says at 4:45. I believe it meets at the radio station. Let's see. No, meet at Art Bar with 5 p.m. roll time and then end up at Art Bar in Wonderland for food and a little social gathering afterwards.
2: Oh, nice.
0: Yeah.
4: Sounds great.
0: So go ahead and join that if you want to go in a group or you aren't sure where to start.
4: Mm-hmm.
0: You can go on the Ghost Walk bike ride. I'm just looking at the Facebook event.
2: Oh, nice. Very cool. Also with us in the studio, we have Cara.
6: Yes.
2: Welcome.
6: Cara. Thank you. Are,
2: is this your first time participating?
6: Yeah.
2: Okay, tell us all about it. How'd you get involved?
6: Well, I've lived on Clark Street for about 2 years now. So my story is kind of fun. It's like a part one and a part two series. So I'm doing this with, I'm the lower unit, and I'm doing it with my upstairs neighbor. And we've, for the past, again, like over 2 years, have become really good friends and such, and found the liking of spooky things. We know that's what we have in common. And my son's getting like of age to also like spooky things. So we're like, let's just do it. Let's keep it cute and fun. So yeah, we did like a little vampire werewolf. You know, the vampire lives upstairs, werewolf lives downstairs,
2: but
6: they don't know each other yet. And they're like figuring out like, is this actually a vampire? Is it actually a werewolf? So, it's
2: like
6: fun.
2: It's like a paranormal meet cute.
6: Yeah, absolutely. It's cute for sure.
2: And what number are you? What number?
6: Stop three.
2: Stop number three. Yes. Okay, great. Yes. Do you want to take us through a little section?
6: Yeah. So I figured I'll read the last paragraph of the part one. So the upstairs neighbor.
1: Ah.
6: Okay. The apartment is illuminated only by candlelight, the flickering flames casting long shadows across the walls. Several unnaturally tall, pale figures stand in a circle, whispering to one another in the same strange language I've been hearing every few nights. I try to move quickly and quietly, but the old floorboards betray me with one loud creak. Every figure stops and slowly turns to stare at me. Their eyes glow a deep red, and their long, dirty fingers twitch at their sides. Then one of them smiles. I could swear I see fangs. I've never moved so fast in my entire life, leaping down the stairs three at a time. I can't prove my upstairs neighbor is a vampire, but if he is, he now knows that I know.
1: I think I read that. So there's part two with your neighbor. What's part two called?
6: It's the downstairs neighbor, and it's the werewolf version.
1: I read one of these.
6: Yeah. Oh, fun.
1: I was like, I know this story. I feel like I read that one.
6: Good to hear. Yeah. It was fun.
1: I was perusing
6: it.
1: The rough copy. It came around in emails at some point.
6: Mm-hmm.
1: I think to get us familiar with for the radio show.
2: Yep.
1: We got a sneak peek.
2: Mm-hmm. A little behind the scenes. Love it.
1: Yeah. So tell us about your decorations then.
6: Oof. So I thought they were due tomorrow, but I'm scrambling and I'm going to, after this, we will finish tonight. And so again, we're on theme with the stories. So I'm starting the werewolf.
1: There is a werewolf.
6: There is a werewolf. Nice. And there is a vampire.
1: Wow.
6: Yes. In the upstairs. So we're trying to do on theme with the book. Yeah.
1: Very cool. Yeah. So it's a lot of work though.
6: Yeah. Yes. But yes. You know, we're trying to do like the DIY and like we're again keeping it fun. So it's a good time for sure.
1: Like in the middle of it being like, this is for fun.
6: Yes, exactly. Let's just do it.
2: I'm kind of in your same boat too. I had a busy week and I've just been a little bit under the weather here and there. Mm. So I'm going home after this to set up my decorations.
6: Good. I'm glad I'm not the only one. I was like, oh my gosh, I'm sweating. The board's already in my yard and there's nothing there. Well, yeah, we're going to do it.
2: It's going to be fine. And like, you know, some people might come through and be like, if they're coming through right now, I'm so sorry.
6: Yeah, give it like three days.
2: Yeah, like by the end of the weekend, I will have my whole thing figured out. But
6: you know what I'm saying?
2: Yeah.
6: We'll get there.
2: It's DIY, guys.
6: Yes. That's River West for
2: my
6: you.
2: Best.
6: Yeah. Just a little late. We got it, though. It's okay.
1: Yeah, this is all volunteer.
2: Yeah. It's for fun. Right. And my story takes place not at my house, so I was just like, I have to figure that out anyway. But yeah. Anyways.
1: Oh, I was like, doesn't take place at your house. You wrote a story that matches your house. Like you wrote the story for your house, but
2: I didn't.
1: But it takes place by water, I
2: it
1: believe.
2: It does. It takes place down by
1: this.
2: The bridge.
1: Mm-hmm.
2: But. But have you had any of your own paranormal experiences?
6: No, thank goodness.
2: No,
6: I have not.
2: Are you a believer? Scared.
6: Absolutely.
2: Okay, but you're not like, I'm seeking this out because I want to.
6: No. Gotcha. No, and now that I'm a mother, I'm just like, oh my gosh, please no, like, I don't want
1: watch
6: anything.
1: Your child
6: no, for
1: staring
6: real.
1: At a corner.
6: Or like the camera in their room, and I'm like, you hear something, I'm like, Mom, my new imaginary friend, I'm not ready for that, so we're going to keep it as a no, yeah. But yes, believer 100%, for sure.
1: That's Are you big on Halloween otherwise?
6: Love, like, since I was a little kid.
1: Okay.
6: Yep.
1: What, do you have your costume lined up already?
7: You want to know what's crazy? I don't.
1: Oh, is that unusual for you?
7: Not really. I think it's just more of like the movie nights in and like the weather and everything. And that's how I feel about Halloween and trick-or-treating. Absolutely. But now it's like, all right, it's for the kiddo. And so maybe we'll plan what something again last minute.
1: What does your son want to be?
7: Oh, he's really into Michael Jackson right now. So he's probably going to do the Thriller, the red get
2: up. If you need a jacket, I have one you can have.
7: Oh, I love.
2: I took that from, like, I used that for a different costume many years ago, and I just have stuff in a bag.
7: Perfect.
2: So.
7: No, I might use that. Yeah, 100%. So.
2: Cool. Are you going to do the trick or treat up on the north side of the neighborhood or over here?
7: We do over here, and then we kind of drive to certain parts of the neighborhood.
2: Cool. I think it is trick-or-treating on Halloween this year again?
7: Yes.
2: It is?
7: It's on the 31st, yeah.
2: It's on the 31st? Yep. Okay. I love to participate in it, but I also usually have like a Halloween party. So I'm going to have to be like ready in time for trick-or-treaters, which actually is like great for me because I'll be like already ready to go.
1: I love seeing the trick-or-treaters and I love handing out candy. I didn't get to do it when I was younger. I didn't grow up in like a neighborhood. I grew up in the middle of nowhere. Mm-hmm. So we didn't get trick-or-treaters. So now, usually I've had to work when it happens, but for whatever reason in my life, I do not. And so I go and sit outside and I'm like, this is so fun. Yeah. I've always pictured doing this.
7: And River West is such a good trick-or-treating neighborhood too.
1: Yeah, we live over by Club 99. We get a decent amount of kids.
7: Oh, okay. Mm-hmm.
1: Yeah.
7: Yeah.
1: Mm-hmm. That's fun. I like to give out little toys too. I'll go to the dollar store and get little trinkets.
2: Yeah. You have a good house or good porch for it too.
1: Oh my gosh. Yes. My house in general. My brother-in-law who lives in the lower unit creates these cutouts. So he has all sorts of different themed cutouts of all sorts of animals. If you've ever been curious, go and drive by Club 99 and you'll see a bunch of cutout things, regardless of the time of year. But currently they are Halloween themed. Wooden, he makes them all by hand. It's really cool.
2: I think that's so impressive, and I love that your house is near my house so that I can see that stuff all the time. Mm-hmm. Like,
1: little kids come by, and I guess they say, like, there's a family that comes by regularly and says hi to the Totoro cutout.
7: Stop, there's a Totoro cutout. Oh my gosh. Yeah.
1: He loves Miyazaki, so there's a bunch of.
7: All right, well, I'll be in that area.
1: Yeah,
7: for
1: go
7: sure.
1: Trick or treating. I'll be there.
7: You don't have to tempt me, absolutely.
2: Okay, so while we have a few minutes left, I'm curious, like, what is what's your favorite Halloween candy? We can go do a round.
7: You said candy?
2: Yeah, what's your favorite Halloween candy?
7: Oh my gosh, what is my favorite Halloween candy? I don't know, anything sour.
2: All the, like, Sour Patch?
7: Any bags.
2: Okay.
7: I'd be happy with that.
2: Okay.
7: Yeah.
2: I'm going to have Eldon jump on. You could just pass the mic.
1: Yeah, just talk into it. We're in a tiny studio.
3: Mine are definitely Reese's Peanut Butter Cups.
2: The pumpkin ones or the little guys? The chocolate to peanut butter ratio I understand to be very important.
3: I like the people who give out the normal sized ones in the little individual bags.
2: Okay.
3: But I'll take any of them because I just love the peanut butter chocolate.
2: Perfect. Perfect. What you got, John?
4: I think since I've discovered Nerds Clusters at the movies, that is it. But I'd say like traditional would probably be... I'd actually have to say Milky Way.
7: Really?
4: Just something fun size. Any fun size candy bar.
2: Yeah. Milky Way is a pretty good one. I like the dark chocolate one that they did too.
4: Oh yeah. Dark chocolate way better than milk chocolate.
2: Yeah.
1: What do you think? Am I going next or are you going next?
2: Rock, paper, scissors. I love dots.
1: Ah.
2: I love any gummy candy.
4: I'm with you on dots.
2: I love
7: that's
2: dots.
7: Wild.
2: I know. The last time I had them, I have to like chill.
7: Yeah.
2: Because I got like a movie sized one and I ate the whole box and I made myself so sick. I can't do it like I used to.
4: There's the reason why the fun size is like two dots.
7: Yeah, literally five.
4: Because I love dots too, but if I get the whole box, I'm like,
2: I have no chill about
4: pace yourself.
2: It. I eat the whole thing.
7: Funny. Okay.
1: No chill. I would say I really like Almond Joys.
7: Oh.
1: I love the coconut
7: classic.
2: That's mm-hmm. nice.
0: Or Mounds, either one. It's fine.
2: I prefer the Mounds. I don't know why I don't like nuts in my stuff, but
0: doesn't Mounds have a nut?
2: Mounds is nut
0: dark
2: free.
0: Chocolate.
2: Yeah.
0: Oh
2: yeah, but there used to be a pet store by my where my parents grew up called Mounds, and they would hand out "Don't forget your free Mounds candy bar."
7: Oh,
2: and that was like the whole thing for me.
0: A pet store?
2: It was a pet store that handed out candy bars. So I'd go cruise the aquariums and like look at the lizards and stuff, and then eat candy. Just like my dream. Animals and candy. I'm never growing
0: as
2: out
0: an adult
2: it.
0: And a child.
2: Same. It's true. Yeah. It's true. You can live your dreams, guys, as long as your bar is not too high.
7: True.
0: So actually I just thought of a question for you, Kara. Is have you written stories in the past?
7: No.
0: No, this is your first year.
7: This is my first year. My first story ever.
0: You're not really a writer either.
7: No,
0: okay.
7: But I was like, I just love Halloween so much. Yeah. And again, just having my son be almost 5. I'm like, it's just such a perfect little thing for us to do. And then again, Upstairs Neighbor, I'm like, let me just get out of my comfort zone, make a fun story. And yeah.
0: So did you like walk around with a ghost walk in previous years at all? Or
7: never.
0: Is this just your first?
7: No, and I've always heard about it. And obviously we go to Daily Bird every single day, so we know all the signs and such. But yeah, I just decided to do it this year, so happy I did.
0: Very mm-hmm. cool.
7: Very happy I did. Yeah,
0: welcome.
7: Thank you. Thank
0: to
7: you.
0: The Ghost Walk family.
7: Absolutely.
2: Aww. All your favorite haunts are here.
0: Yeah,
7: love it. Yeah.
2: Has your roommate ever written before?
7: I'm sure he's done, not for the ghost tour or anything or the ghost mm-hmm. walk, but I'm sure he's a creative human, so wouldn't be surprised if he did something like that. Yeah,
2: yeah, right. It's neat. Yeah.
0: I have another group question before we have what?
2: 4 minutes.
0: A few minutes. I think we have enough time. What is a movie you have to watch during the Halloween season? Okay. One. I mean, I'm sure you have plenty, but what's like a really important one?
2: I'll start because I'm gonna go to the movies tonight, and it's not a movie that I would normally see every season. I really love Ghostbusters. I think that's
7: an
2: absolute classic. I have to see it every year.
7: Very classic. Yeah.
0: That's what you're seeing. Were you seeing?
2: I'm seeing Blair Witch Project.
0: Yeah.
2: Tonight.
0: Okay.
2: That is not one that I watch every year. And actually, I haven't seen it since I saw it the first time, which was in theaters when I was like 12. Wow. So
4: I'll be catching it tomorrow. And
2: nice.
4: As someone of a certain age, where I've just heard everyone talk about it online, it's like I need to see it in the movie theater. I need to know how it works.
0: Is it just this weekend, or how long is it at Oriental?
4: I think it's just this weekend.
0: Like darn.
4: Tonight and then tomorrow night.
0: Shoot. Oh, well. Next year.
2: Mm-hmm. It'll be back.
0: I really want to go see Donnie Darko. It's in Marcus Theaters this weekend.
2: I think
0: only.
2: I will join you at that as well. That would
0: I would love to. I've never seen. I mean, when did it come out?
2: I think 2001? 2020? What?
4: Very
2: was
4: early
2: it three?
4: 2000s.
2: It was in I was in high school.
0: Oh, we got a couple minutes. Okay. Okay. You.
7: Oh my gosh. I was just House of 1,000 Corpses.
0: Oh wow. Rada. Okay.
7: It's just
0: heavy hitter.
7: Yes. It's that good. It really
0: Alden?
7: Is that good, yes.
8: All right. So it's gonna shock nobody who knows me. I'm not really big into scary movies. So there's two I try to watch. It's Halloween is Grinch Night, and it's The Great Pumpkin, Charlie Brown.
0: Oh,
8: anything else,
0: classic.
8: I won't sleep for weeks.
2: Oh, those are so great,
8: but
2: though.
8: And not to Ghostbusters. There are no movies. Only Zool.
2: That's right.
0: And John.
2: Oh my gosh.
4: I could list a whole... I've been craving a musical lately, so I think my two favorite horror musicals would be the Johnny Depp Sweeney Todd or Little Shop of Horrors.
2: I've never seen that.
4: Shop of Horrors?
2: I've never seen
0: it's
2: it.
0: Good.
2: I know the references to mm-hmm. it with mm-hmm. Audrey the plant and mm-hmm. Feed Me Seymour, but I've never seen it.
4: And it's just the perfect mix. It's almost, to get literary for a second, it's almost like a trick or treat bag. You got the horror, you got the comedy, you got the songs.
2: That's the best. I love my spooky scaries with a lot of camp mm-hmm. in them. Mm-hmm. Like Shaun of the Dead is a good one that's not too scary, but
7: it's so funny too. Yes.
2: Yeah, it's good.
0: Thank you all so much for joining us.
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1: All right, guys. We are back at it. It's your guy, Aaron Harsh, in the studios. It's Harsh Beats Productions at Station 414. Just turning it up for you live and direct. We do have a few announcements for you, but we're going to get them to you here in just a minute. Right now, we're going to let a couple of these requests that I got as I was on my way here play for you.

very, very important news for you. In case you didn't already know this, we're just going to lay this out. You know, we're just going to put it out there. We're just going to cut to the chase. There's ghosts, vampires, mystical cats, creepy puppets. 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I would have to say the ghost tour is kind of extra special. I look forward to it every year. It's kind of the big to do. I don't know if you caught any bit of the show before this one, but all of that is dedicated to the ghost walk. Please be sure to come down, pick up the t-shirt, the brochure, and take a walk around the town here. But we're not going to keep up too much more of your time, and we're going to keep it rolling. We got the Slackers.

It's your turn. Say it.

All right, guys. Like to thank you for checking us out for another one of those great Station 414 shows coming at you live and direct for an hour of ska, rock, steady, soul, reggae, and more out of the River West Studios here in the...

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All right. Welcome back to La Java. I'm your host, the Zen Rebel. And we started our show with Sly and Robbie, Sly Dunbar and Robbie Shakespeare. And for those who know my show, know that they are my favorite rhythm section, the rhythm twins, as I like to call them. And this piece that we just heard, they were with Niels Peter Melver and Elvin Harset. And the name of the piece that we just listened to is called Strange Bright Crowd. So we're not going to play the music of Sly and Robbie, but we are going to continue our Nordic European trip. 2 weeks ago, we played music from Finland, which is right on the Russian border. And last week, we played music from Sweden, which is sandwiched between Finland to the east and Norway to the west. So today, we're going to explore the music from Norway. So next, we're going to listen to Jan Garbarek, one of the finest soprano and tenor saxes in the world, I think. And obviously, this next piece is going to be a jazz-oriented. And the great treat is that the Nordic Quartet is featuring the great and outstanding Keith Jarrett on the piano. And this piece is from 1974.

0: a.m.
1: Well, okay, we just heard Nico D. And the name of the piece was called Hans Smaler. Before that, we heard Prince Thomas from a performance at the Boiler Room in Oslo. And before Prince Thomas, we heard Lindstrom. And the name of their piece were called Closing Shot. And Lindstrom followed Royskop and Robin Monument. And before that, we started off our set with Keith Jarrett, Jan Garbarek, and the Nordic Quartet was from a performance in Oslo in 1974. So next, we're going to continue with music again from Norway. This song is called The Bird Has Flown, also known as Norwegian Wood.

Well, in the background, we're listening to Todd Turgey, and the name of the song is called Oh Joy. Before that, we heard Madcon, Don't Worry, featuring Ray Dalton. Before Madcon, we heard Bjorn Torska. Blue Call was the name of that song. Again, we heard Todd Turgey once again with the song called DeLorean Dynamite. And before that, we heard Kings of Convenience, I'd Rather Dance With You. And we started off this set with Norwegian Wood by the Beatles, I Couldn't Resist Due to the Title. So that concludes our trilogy of northern countries of Europe, Sweden, Finland, and Norway. So, I hope you've enjoyed the music. I hope as well you'll join me next week for another edition of La Java. Until then, ciao mes amis.

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welcome to another episode of Non-Genre with your pilot speaking, DJ Drip Sweat. Hope you all are enjoying your day so far. It's been a bit of a rough week, but I've had a lot of support around me that's been feeling really good. And so this mix is just, it's honestly a reflection of my mood right now, but you know, in my default of an uplifted spirit. So we got a lot of like R&B, we got a juke joint up in here. We have the vibe of, you know, the turning of summer into fall and autumn. The leaves are changing where I'm at. I had a car full of leaves the other day. Leaves and spiders and still bees. So glad to see the bees out. I did accidentally, I almost lied to you all. I actually made a conscious decision to swat one with a pickleball paddle. My first dead bee ever, intentionally. And let's dedicate this episode to that bee. R.I.P. bee. R.I.P. Stay hydrated and buckle up. Here we go. Here we go. Here we go. Here we go.

it bring out your eyes. You say you never bother, 'cause you'd be telling lies. Why don't you try some

0: Hi, good afternoon, ladies and gentlemen. Welcome to another Sunday afternoon with us here at Fashion Pulse. So I just want to say one thing. So here we go. Before you ever say a word, people have already judged you. They have made an impression of you within 7 seconds of seeing you. But how much of that impression comes from what you're wearing, and how much of that comes from whether what you're wearing actually works for you? So here's our question to you this afternoon. Does great style come from following trends or understanding what works for you and how to style according to your body type? Style isn't just simply about being fashionable. Style is knowing how to wear the clothes, how to fit the clothes according to your body type. So here's what we communicate when we come out in public wearing what we have on. We communicate, Devin, to the public how we see ourselves, how we want to be seen, right?
1: Yes, we do.
0: So just to recap again, so we began talking, because this week we're talking more of, we've talked about trends in the past, but our focus this week is not necessarily trends. It's taking that clothing, fitting it to your body type, and making yourself look good.
2: Yes.
0: Because as we talked in the past, you enter a room, it takes just 7 seconds, and people have already made an impression of who you are and what you are.
2: Yes.
0: In just that quick.
2: Yes.
0: So a trend can be fashionable, but it doesn't necessarily mean it's right.
2: No. Because the thing about it is, we tend to think, okay, it may look good on the runway, it may look good on a Pinterest outfit, but it doesn't fit you. It doesn't fit your, and you have to have confidence to wear the thing, the trend. And if you don't find the confidence or a trend, like you, I tell people, try on the outfit before you buy it, because that's where you can indicate if it is for you. You don't have to necessarily buy the outfit, because if it's not fitting your spirit or presence, or you don't have, it doesn't make you feel comfortable, don't purchase something that doesn't make sense.
0: So we've always talked about in the past, taking, because we don't talk just about trends, like who's wearing what this season, who's wearing Prada and Givenchy, the latest trends. Sure, we talk about those, but we also take them, you look at, again, looking at your present wardrobe, how does it add to that wardrobe? How does it add to who you want to be, right?
2: And those things are what it is. It's like sometimes there's things in the past that you wore that were good at the time, but also you're changing your life, you're resetting your life. And sometimes your life can be simple as you're in a corporate business now, so you have to be wearing more, or you're downgrading a lot more and you just need clothes for casual wearers for weekends. So a lot of those things is why a lot of times when you have your body's changing. A lot of times it's from health reasons to we have to learn how to dress the body that is current, not when you lose weight or not when it's, because we have to realize both men and women bodies change, and we have to learn how to dress for what is now versus a few years later if you're planning on a health kick. So
0: we talked about impressions. Let's talk about presence, because that's what part of the impression. And so we're going to talk about presence. We're going to talk about how styling, fit, and proportion and personal style can influence the impression you make before you speak. But I think we have to define for our audience what presence actually is. So quickly, so our audience knows this, presence, and I talked about it in a past episode, presence is the impression, again, the impression you make before you speak. It's not just about what you're wearing, it's how you carry yourself. Again, not just what you're wearing, because it can be a great outfit, but you make it look like it's how you carry yourself. Again, there goes the confidence.
2: Yes.
0: And then people begin to understand about you. So talk a little bit about how clothing helps to create that first impression, Devin. Tell me a little bit, in your mind, how does clothing help?
2: Clothing helps you with your personality. It helps the fit. It helps the tailoring of the outfit. It looks good. It's the sizing of it. It's the way you move, the way you breathe. Like I talked about in the gala thing, when you're trying to find an outfit that you're going to something, it has to move. It has to be comfortable. It has to have ease in order to make the body. It shouldn't have to wear you. You have to stand tall like you're supposed to stand tall. So that's why a lot of times, if you're going to wear something, wear it with ease, wear it with comfort, wear it with confidence. That's what it's going to be. You can't wear something that is sloppy. You can't wear the shoes that are sloppy. You can't wear it with holes. Sometimes you have to remember, you're standing in a room, and you're standing in a room where a lot of people are going to notice your name, notice you, the smell, the attitude. It's what brings the outfit come to life.
0: So, in other words, you can wear a great suit. You're not carrying it. Let's say, for instance, here's one thing I've noticed. So, and we're talking American tailoring versus, I've seen a lot of gentlemen wear a suit, the pants are way too long. You can literally sit here. Now, again, this is American tailoring. We're not, in Europe, it's a little bit different.
2: Mm-hmm, yeah.
0: Generally, the slacks, when at the proper waist, should fall where the back actually comes down to the shoe. The front of it, you should literally see the break. You should see a break where it falls, and then it's got that crease at the bottom. And otherwise, it should be a straight pant leg. Unfortunately, I've seen a lot of gentlemen where you can definitely see that the pant inseam is too long for them because it all bunches up at the bottom.
2: If you're like myself.

0: you still, I feel like the perfect body doesn't necessarily mean you have a fashionable, fashionable plate. And sometimes I've seen guys who are in suits and tailoring that are very handsome, do not tailor their clothes, do not put a thought out of an outfit, versus a guy who's probably my size, just, or heavier, putting some thought into their outfit. Sometimes there's a consciousness that people are overweight, are not put together, but and skinny people, people who are relatively thin are fashionable. So we have to play that.
1: But again, it's wearing the right size for your body type. That's the entire goal. Again, and you talk about, we're going to get into, and you touch on the very question of, can someone have great clothes and still lack presence? And we've already been talking about this, and the answer is yes.
0: Yeah.
1: It has everything to do, and you touch about it, we're going to talk about, because part of the tailoring is fitting the body, not only the fit shit like body shape wise, but also height. And there's a way to make someone who's a little bit on the thicker side look skinnier than he is. There's ways of making someone who's shorter looking a little bit taller, including heel lifts.
0: Mm-hmm.
1: So we'll get into that, because I know we're wanting to get to that portion of it. So again, what do you think about, again, we talked about this in the past, price is not everything.
0: No, because what I'm wearing now is next to nothing. What I have in my closet is next to nothing. I feel like you spend money on on something high-end and you think it's going to make you fashionable. That's not the case. That's never the case. Because the thing about it is that my clothes are curated in what fits my body during the time of seasons and during the time of anything. My body changes also. You have to give yourself some kind of budget, because a pair of pants from Marshalls that is $40 versus pants that are from another high-end retail would, and if you're not styling the right way, then it's no bueno. You can't just say that, oh, these pants are from Gucci or Valentino or Givenchy, and if you're not putting it the right way, then you're not doing it right.
1: So if presence isn't simply about having expensive or fashionable clothes or the latest trend, the next question is, how do we figure out what actually works for us?
0: Like I said, you have to try it on.
1: Question for you. How much do you think someone's body type influence on the way they dress? Now, we're getting into body shapes here.
0: I think it's about, again, knowing what works for you. I think a lot of times we tend, with the proportions like this, proportions got to look right. It has to look, the portions of the body. You have to find outfits that's going to make the body look an illusion. It looks good. It doesn't have to look too tight or too big. Silhouette, like it has to have the shape. We tend to think everybody has an hourglass figure. Not everybody has an hourglass figure. Everybody has different shapes that sometimes if someone has a wide belly, an apple shape.
1: Some of us look like toothpicks.
0: And some of us look like toothpicks. Sometimes you have to dress the body how it feels, not dress it. You can't just sit there and just say, I can wear this, and then all of a sudden it looks not good on you. It's all these things. So
1: go ahead.
0: I think the structure, the thing about it is, and we talk about structure and fit, like La Roche knows how to dress Zendaya's body. That's another thing we have to talk about. She knows how. He knows how to do that. She knows the silhouette. He knows the way to dress him. Wayne Micah, they know how to dress.

0: is Coma Domingo. They know the colors, the shape, the tailoring. Like, and even we're going to do another person of styling. I think we're going to do, like, Jason Bolden, who knows how to dress. I think his client once was Queen Latifah, but again, he knew how to dress the body type. A lot of times you have to learn your body shape and body type to know what looks good on you, what makes it looks it tailoring, and all these things have come to the place of you knowing what looks good on you and in the body that you have.
1: And that leads us back to the conversation about imitating a celebrity and then come to find out that the outfit doesn't look so great on you.
0: Like, yeah, because we see, and this is why you have to go to reviews first. Like, a lot of times when we have, when you're purchasing something, check the review things before you can purchase it too, because sometimes there's people that will have a photo of them wearing the body, the outfit, and the size that you are, and they'll have comments. Sometimes it may work on that person, but sometimes it may not. It just depends on how it looks on them.
1: So, what's the difference? We talked about it. What's the difference between understanding your body and following rigid rules about what you're allowed to wear? Like, we talk about bigger people, right?
0: Yes.
1: And big people want to hide it in baggy clothes, right? That's what we think. Versus, so with this being said, because the key is to understand your body and the options you create. Like, what are some of the biggest mistakes that people make when they don't understand their fit or proportion?
0: The sizing, all the way to sizing. Sometimes if you think that a lot of brands do run our sizes different, and sometimes the size may be a good fit for a brand that you wear versus what the brand has, because sometimes there's different sizings for that. So a lot of times it's the sizing, and also it's just like you have to learn to kind of like look at, like, I'm wearing, like, my outfit right now is very much what is fitting my body. The sweater is oversized and baggy, but my pants are tailored and are tailored to my legs. I have very long legs, so I know what my jeans look like, and then my inseam look like. It's not on the floor, wherein I wear an oversized jacket. So it does. I knew how to dress the proportions because it's the outfit. Because sometimes you have to dress, because big people have longer legs too, and they can wear some pants and something also. Even with a high waist. So that's what I think I always lean towards, is high waist, because I have a wider stomach and I know what works for me.
1: That leads into the other thing, because styling can also enhance or hide certain aspects depending on what we want to show or hide, right?
0: Yes, we do.
1: So, because that definitely, again, definitely bigger people, and I mean bigger people, I mean body weight, you know, because we're not exactly, we want to hide certain things. You also have tall people who have their own challenges. I mean tall, I mean, I'm talking like 6'5" and on up, who have their own challenges of their own, let me tell you. Because it's hard to find a size 15 shoe at a store.
0: Because they have to go to Cadillac, XL, Binghamton, which for a very long time, I feel like when we talk about how diversity in fashion is versus the women get more options each and every week, but it's still harder on both sides, because even for tall people like let's say, they have to get things tailored, they have to get things made, they got to go all around the world to get the jeans and stuff like that overseas, because some of these brands in America do not fit the body types of what is truly catered to.
1: Well, you also can't be an American, go to Asia and expect their clothes to fit. But we're not going to get it. So let the, because you know, we're talking about tall people, let's lead into some quick suggestions for different proportions.
0: Yes.
1: So starting with tall people.
0: Yes.
1: How do you typically style a taller person?
0: Okay, you got the mood boards, the vision boards in there, so the alpha vision board. So I forgot to put broader one because that's okay, but let's do the tall one right here. So I would say this is for a taller fan. I think this is a good way of doing it. Like, we do monochromatic. We do a little bit of tans and browns, but the pants are...
1: So let's focus not... it. I love the outfit, but we're focusing on how... what you took in consideration when you were styling someone who's taller. Okay. What are some things you consider when they're coming to you?
0: I would say we will do a pants that is high-waisted with a print, like these H&M pants. I say we do a boot. With shoes, there's a different way to use the shoes to enhance the outfit, like these Timberland boots. The jacket is a crop jacket, which I used with that, and we use with the belts. So this is where the outfit is very much what proportion, well styled and thought out. So it is something that I feel like would make the taller person look good.
1: All right. So you like gold, don't you?
0: I love it. Yes.
1: And you could also vary this outfit as well, because you could also... take... if you wanted to go with the brown, still... brown leather jacket.
0: Mm-hmm.
1: Even still stick with the boots. But either way. Very monochromatic. Let's go... all right, so... we were taking a look at shorter
0: frame.
1: Someone who's a bit shorter on the shorter side, because
0: the short one is right at the end. Okay. Yes. So I think what I did there was because I studied this. We do a pinstripe, a blazer like this, a knit polo knit, and some chinos pants. But also, I added a little fun, because sometimes I'd studied it. Sometimes you can't do heavy prints, but I did a heavy print on these loafers, which would look contrast with the outfit together. So it's a very good look for someone that is short and isn't overwhelming the outfit. It is fitted to the outfit for someone who is very tiny on the side, very, very smaller on the size, and a lot of it is a way of making the outfit all come together.
1: So I noticed you picked a jacket with a vertical stripe. What was your thought on that?
0: Well, I was studying it a little bit with both women and men, and I think the vertical would work well on his outfit. It makes the outfit, makes him look more proportioned right. And also, it's just how I feel like with how it looks and everything.
1: So I think too, it does definitely, it makes a person look a little bit taller, don't you think so?
0: It does. It vertical size does. It does make you look taller in a short form, so.
1: And too, it also, it also can actually, I think you make you look thinner as well, versus a horizontal stripe.
0: Mm-hmm.
1: So, and then what was the one we were talking about? Okay, broader build.
0: So, let's just look at broader build I think we didn't do a broader build. I thought I did. But I think we can discuss. This is a slender outfit, but we're going to do this one next, because I think this is one I think we could do.
1: I mean, you have a little bit of a broader build.
0: Me?
1: Don't you think?
0: I think I do, yes.
1: So how would you style yourself? Let's say, because you're a lot of people are very conscious of their weight, right?
0: Yes.
1: So how would you style yourself for someone with your build?
0: let's look in my closet. Typical day would be I would put on a blazer that is like plaid. Like I have a blazer that is plaid, wear that gray and plaid, and a black t-shirt, black denim that is very casual denim with boots, because I feel like when you have a broader body like mine, I tend to lean towards things that doesn't make me look bulky versus like very much look very more well put together, taller. I would wear high-waisted pants. I would wear a simple solid shirt, and it's a casual look that I can wear at night. And or I would wear like nice sweaters and taper jeans, taper or some casual jeans to go with it. So
1: all right, so very quickly, we covered slender. Oh, we kind of talked about slender build, but because we only have a few minutes left today, so let's cover the slender build, which we're taking a look at right here. Which tell us what your thoughts were when you were putting this outfit together.
0: I think we would start off with just I use the t-shirt as t-shirt and pinstripe. I feel like this is where I think again. A print like this would make the outfit look more just like feeling like it's like painted together. I put a model jacket because I think model jackets would be a bit of edge and fun to this outfit, and simple sneakers like those Nike Cortezes. All those looks are very much like more of a way of just casual, but it makes Alvin him look taller, but also look more comfortable.
1: Well, and actually, the stripes are actually not quite as bold, so it doesn't even make him look thinner than he already is. You could also diversify that with a little pair of either dress shoes or boots and put this with a blazer, for instance, right?
0: Yes.
1: So a little bit of versatility to that as well. All right, so I think we've literally... All right, so two more minutes. Let's cover the... where is he? So let's cover this very quickly. Was this the one?
0: No, that's the other. The one is the
1: right here.
0: Yeah, right here. Yeah. Long torso short.
1: Quickly give us an idea of your thoughts on this one.
0: So I say I was researching this, and this is a perfect example of a fall outfit. I think a flannel with a blazer and just raw denim jeans that are good for short legs like this, and they're cuffed with boots with combat boots. This look is more like a way of like showcasing the body, making it look more enhanced, more fitted on him, and instead of just wearing something that is long on his wearing pants that are too long on his body, that is just in the right.
1: Well, you actually have it where the shirt is actually covering the waistline, so you can't really tell how long his legs are.
0: Oh, okay. Yeah.
1: Don't you think so?
0: Yeah.
1: I mean, you can't see the waist, so you don't know how long his legs are, but I love it. And again, very versatile. So, quickly... We're not going to cover trends because we've already talked about... So, again, in short here, it's about understanding who you are, how you want to show up, right?
0: Yes.
1: And what works for your body type and how clothing supports that. Because great style isn't necessarily about following a trend. It's knowing about what works for you.
0: Yes.
1: So... Closing question and thought. Are you dressing for the trend or are you dressing for yourself?
0: Mm-hmm.
1: Ladies and gentlemen, thank you for joining us today, and keep your pulse on fashion.
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Hello, and welcome to We the People, Songs of Freedom, Justice, and Solidarity. I'm your host, Peter Dawkins. I'm going to suggest you drop everything you're doing and lean into these songs I've chosen for you today. No scrolling, take a break from your chores. You want to focus, because I think we've broken a record for most words per minute. That is, the lyrics are unusually dense today, especially our first song. Try to keep up with the CIA song.

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1: Hey, upstairs, cooling out.
0: So what's up for the night, y'all?
1: Yo, we can go down to FIFA, man.
0: Let's check out Junebug, man.
2: Hey, yo, you know that girl Betty?
0: Yeah, man.
2: My mom's got balls, man.
0: Not
2: what?
0: Again,
2: she got hurt.
0: What just happened? What the
3: fuck? I'm free. Don't nobody move nothing. Y'all know what this is. Get him up.
0: What?
3: Get him up.
2: Yo, man, we down with Grand Master Flash and the Fury.
3: That's the problem. What is that, a gang?
4: The Message by Grandmaster Flash and the Furious Five, released as a single in 1982 and then featured as the title track on their debut studio album. Before that, from the 1967 album The Folk Box, If It Wasn't for the Unions, Hamish Imlach's version of a song by Matt.
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6: But there are some matters where we would be better servants of the Lord by accepting what he is and not bothering him. Come on! You can't pray the gay way.
7: You can't pray the gay way.
6: No matter what your preacher say.
7: No matter what your preacher

The Senecas are an Indian tribe of the Iroquois nation. Down on the New York-Pennsylvania line, you find their reservation. After the U.S. Revolution, Corn Planter was a chief. He told his tribe these men they could trust. That was his true belief. He went down to Independence Hall, and there a treaty signed that promised peace with the USA and Indian rights combined. George Washington gave his signature, and the government gave its hand. They said that now and forevermore, this was Indian land. As long as the moon shall rise,

long as the grass shall grow. On the Seneca Reservation, there is much sadness now. Washington's treaty has been broken, and there is no hope, no how. All across the Allegheny River, they're throwing up a dam. It will flood the Indian country, a proud day for Uncle Sam. It has broke the ancient treaty with a politician's grin. It will drown the Indians' graveyards, corn planter, can you swim? The earth is mother to the Senecas, and they're trampling sacred ground. Change the mint green earth to black mud flats as honor hobbles down. As long as the moon shall rise, as long as the rivers flow, as long as the sun will shine, as long as the grass shall grow. The Iroquois Indians used to rule from Canada, way south. But no one fears the Indians now and smiles the liar's mouth. The Senecas hired an expert to figure another site. But the great good army engineers said that he had no right. Although he showed them another plan and showed them another way, they laughed in his face and said, no deal. Ganoosa Dam is here to stay. Congress turned the Indians down, brushed off the Indians' plea. So the Senecas have renamed the dam. They call it Lake Perfidy.

0: As long as the sun will shine, as long as the grass shall grow. Washington, Adams, and Kennedy now hear their pledges ring. The treaties are safe, we'll keep our words, but what is that gurgling? Well, it's the backwater from Perfidy Lake, and it's rising all the time. Over the homes and over the fields and over the promises fine, no boats will sail on Lake Perfidy, and in winter it will fill. But in summer it will be a swamp that all the fish will kill. But the government of the USA has corrected George's vow. The father of our country must be wrong. What's an Indian anyhow? As long as the moon shall rise, as long as the rivers flow, as long as the sun will shine, as long as the grass shall grow. As long as the moon shall rise. Look up. As long as the rivers flow. Look down. As long as the sun will shine. Are you warm? And as long as the grass shall grow.
1: The Senecas, As Long as the Grass Shall Grow, by Peter Lafarge, from his 1963 album of the same name. Before that, one of the most popular protest songs ever recorded, War, by Edwin Starr, 1970. It was one of 162 songs on the infamous No Playlist issued by Clear Channel following the events of September 11, 2001. We opened the set with You Can't Pray the Gay Away by Laura Bell Bundy from 2017. If you're old enough, you may remember the No Playlist and the uproar that it caused. Some of the songs included Peace Train by Cat Stevens, What a Wonderful World by Sam Cooke, and American Pie by Don McLean. So that was crazy. That's all the time we have for today. This is We the People, Songs of Freedom, Justice, and Solidarity. 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I'm Peter Donalds. 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

0: That unlocks your clavicle and your left atrium. We use the key that sounds like this to unlock all of the inner symptoms of the psychics. Then we have a key, and it actually sounds like a violin. That unlocks the finger that you put in your nose as you wait for the light to change. I know it's disgusting.
1: Boy.
2: Fun facts. Is the fun facts segment of Tips Room?
0: This is, yeah.
2: I lost my keys at work, and I work in a hotel. It's like 21 stories tall. And but I had an AirTag on it, so I got to search for my keys using the AirTag, and it was really fun. Because I had to walk around all the floors with my little sensor, because it wouldn't sensor everywhere. So, there goes my key story. What was that about keys you were talking about?
0: Keys to your heart.
3: Story.
0: Keys.
3: Keys to your heart.

0: Locke is the right one to unveil life's mystery. It's the key.
1: You can just put an air tag on your keys.
0: None of this key. You have to understand what the air tag even is.
2: I like the idea of putting an air tag on the keys that unlock your heart. It's very practical.
0: Are you watching the Brewers?
1: Yes, I was supposed to be sneaking that.
2: You don't have to sneak it. There's no shame.
0: There is a lot of shame, actually.
2: Oh, please.
0: You're supposed to be present, Chuck.
1: I'm
0: not present with the Brewers.
2: He's present.
1: I am.
0: He's presently distracted.
2: What's the score right now, Chuck?
1: You can't. The Brewers are losing.
2: What's the score?
1: It's San Diego Padres 2, Milwaukee Brewers 1.
2: And what inning are they in?
1: I do believe it's the 7th inning.
2: Okay,
1: it's getting down. Press pass, is that what they call it?
2: Love can move mountains. Love's gonna move.

dagger. I used to hate the taste of cheese. James gonna be James Bond to take her. I fought for your heart. I found the keys. I think that's where the Apple AirTag came in. Because then I found the keys.

0: 会想。
1: Where's the dialogue?
0: You are the dialogue.
1: I didn't bring my script.
0: You don't need a script. That's not a prerequisite.
1: Hello, sir. Hey.
0: See, exactly.
1: Hey.
0: Hi. You just start Mofala.
1: They call me the Ching of some
2: Ching of the Zach.
0: The Ching of the Zach.

0: What? What are we all referring to? It's the sounds that are in our head. And they're saying things to us.
1: What but are they
0: saying? We're not sure what these sounds are trying to tell us.
1: What are they trying to tell you, Mark?
0: I don't know. I don't want to overanalyze things, but...
1: There's nothing to overanalyze if you don't say anything.
0: I hear sounds in my head all the time.
1: What's the first one?
0: Oh, I don't know.
1: First, you gotta start by not saying, I don't know.
0: I have to admit that there's sounds going on in my head. Okay, I admit there's sounds going on in my head.
1: That's a good start. Now you have to finish it.
0: See, there's nothing in my head.
1: There's a voice that's telling you to speak.
0: And when I speak, it just bounces around in my head.
1: Wow.
2: That sounds. Yeah, I don't know.
1: I don't know.
2: I have voices. I have a lot of language in my head. It'll say something, and then I'll say something else. That's why whistling is nice.
3: Whistling is always rather useful.

0: super cool, man. It's like where all it happens, man. All happens in there. That's where all the magic happens in your inner monologue. Now, you guys are doing the therapy over there. I think we should go back to doing
1: therapy.
2: I thought you said you weren't going to be here.
3: Next week.
2: Nesquik.
3: Nesquik, which is my favorite chocolate. Is Mark Birch. Chuck has the golden throat. And then Zach. And then Anna.
4: I am a genius by trade. Permit me to... to introduce myself, my name is Coyote, Wile E. Coyote, genius. Allow me to introduce myself.
3: Did you guys see that movie,
4: my name is Wile E. Coyote.
3: Anybody seen it?
2: What movie?
3: It's called, what is it called?
5: Acme versus Wile E. Coyote.
3: Yeah, I think I want to see it. I'm a big fan of The Roadrunner.
0: You know, so when I was... very, very, very young, there would be the first time that I saw, like, you guys can't even imagine, because I'm the oldest except for Mark, but I was at my grandma's house, and there was a cartoon on the TV at nighttime. It was a special, and it was the most spectacular, like, it was electric color, and it changed my life. And I knew it at the time. I was just incredibly blown away because you would never see cartoons. Sorry, I just went off.
6: Went on track.

0: Yeah.
1: You know what I was thinking about with cartoons? They got a cartoons were meta before meta was cool. You know, like everything became meta in film at some point. Not everything. I'm not gonna

0: generalize, but a lot of like big Hollywood became better.
1: So you see, Hollywood turned cartoon.
0: So like cartoons back in the day, they knew that they were shows, so they would like hint at it, that the characters knew that they were in shows, but they would never like break the wall.
2: The fourth wall.
0: Yeah.
1: Hyper, what is that? Hyper self-realization. Is that a term?
3: It's a mirror theory.
0: You can
3: learn that you exist when you look at
1: hyper self-realization.
2: Oh.
1: It's when you break the fourth wall, you're like acknowledging another dimension to existence, right?
0: Another dimension.

0: Think the robots can notice a multiverse?
1: I think the robots will probably, like, the way to appeal to robots eventually will be that, like, you're alive, so let's get along or something.
2: I'm alive.
1: Or what?
2: I'm alive.
1: Some type of consciousness.
2: I am a robot.
1: That, it's happening. Super intelligence.
3: You become a robot.
2: I don't know how to appeal to a robot.
3: You become a robot.
0: I compute, so therefore I am.
3: Sounds like you're

0: learn who you are, the more accepted you are of not being everywhere. You know, we don't have to be everywhere. I'm off my soapbox.
1: Preach.
2: You have to relinquish control. That's when you will fully be in control, when you learn to let go.

0: Train conductor says, but I don't know what they actually say.
1: All aboard.
0: All aboard.
2: We're going to do roll out the barrel. Yeah.

0: I said, bang. I'll make you high to, like, listen to me. I was really like, oh my God. Sing, zang, zaboozy.
1: Shaboozy.
0: Zing, zang. I don't know the words to
2: that.
0: That
2: would be
0: song,
2: a really good thing.
0: But they sing it at, wait, what?
2: Shaboozy.
0: They sing it at the Brewer game. Man. They're going to sing it right now at the Brewer
1: That's
0: game.
1: I call my brother.
3: Is it six in it?
0: Yeah, they just
2: Zaboozy or Shaboozy?
1: I call him Zaboozy.
2: I think we could call Chuck Shaboozy.
0: There's a big mega star named Shaboozy, isn't
1: yeah.
0: there?
1: Yeah.
3: Is there?
1: Yep.
3: Folks call me Shaboozy.
2: I met somebody and they wanted to be referred
3: Why
2: to as
3: Why you acting so boozy?
2: My name's Taken. Like, I was like, what's your last name? No, just D'Angelo.
0: Yeah.
3: Brewers and six.
1: Yeah. Bucks and six.
3: We're cooked this season. I don't even watch sports ball like that, but we're cooked.
1: But are we burnt?
3: We won't know until this season. We'll see. Whoa, this is pretty nice. I'm gonna stick my heart out.

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2: Mark.
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0: Mark! You are a funny guy. Do. Oh. 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
1: I tried for that one.
2: Scarier. Our clowns scarier than ghosts. Our ghosts scarier than clowns.
0: I think.
3: Clowns.
0: Undead are way scarier. Weird things that are invisible that just happen and then they go, yeah. It's way scarier.
4: That real life scare.
2: Clowns are just.
3: Ooh, what was that? What was that?

0: Ghost vampires, mystical cats, creepy puppets.
1: I've got a story. Where did it go to sleep?

0: I've got a karaoke song queued up. Chuck, do you like The Cure? Do you have your phone?
1: My phone's not attached.
0: No, but do you have it?
1: Yeah.
0: Well, look up lyrics for Love Cat. Or don't.
1: That's not the point.
0: Shut his mic off. Just do it. Just shut it off. Shut it off.
2: Mike.
3: Maybe I have. Just have to wait for the first.

0: see where nobody likes this song. All right, I'm just going to shut up.
1: I just don't know what it is.
0: That's all right.
2: Yeah, her cousin.
0: Do you have a request?
2: Roll out the barrel.
1: Yes!
0: I'll do that, but I'm going to play Wicked Slut. Oh, no.
1: Wicked Slut?
0: No, not Wicked Slut.
1: Okay, I was going to
0: say. Yeah, first you were talking about...

0: think we'll get copyrighted for that.
1: I think it's totally okay.
0: Okay. Here we are.
1: I think that was
0: risking it for all out there. Especially for a song like that one.
1: Do you have a request, Zach?
2: That was roll up the mirror.
1: Yeah, well, that was your request.
0: Didn't you have a request? If we made a request, you had to do your own song.
1: I mean, I tried, and it just fell flat.
0: Well,
1: Chuck, what do you want? Not surrender.
3: We had joy, we had fun, we had seasons in the sun.
1: What's that one called?
3: Seasons in the sun.
1: All right.
0: Whoa.
1: Not at full speed, though.
2: Is that one song, Walking on Sunshine?
1: Who does that song?
3: We had that guy from American Idol on the show, and he should have sang this song. He was really good.
1: He was crazy as a loon, but he was
3: crazy.
1: I hope he's okay. Yeah, I hope he's okay.
3: He could have sang this song on American Idol, and then he would have won American Idol.
1: What speed should I play?
3: A little faster, actually.
1: Yeah, kind of a bit faster.
0: Faster, if no one sings but me, you can just cut it out. You're gonna do it at 90%.
4: Alright. Party time.
0: Karaoke. Yeah.

0: Did I see blue? You need me to start again? This was your request.
1: We had joy.
0: That's the chorus. Saw the southern part. I don't know this one. All right, Zach, you're gonna do it. I'm gonna start it again.
2: This is okay. Okay, make sure Chuck can see it.
3: Yeah, make sure Chuck can see it.
2: No,
0: you can totally light up your own words, but you weren't doing it. And I can't see it at all. Here it goes.
4: Oh, yeah.
2: If you're still tuning in, you're a real one.
4: Goodbye to you, my trusted friends. We know we owe to swing.
2: Goodbye to you, my trusted friends. Together we find. Sing it. Learn of love and ABCs. Skinned our hearts and skinned our knees. Goodbye, my friend, it's hard to die. When all the birds are singing in the sky. Now that the spring is in the air, pretty girls are everywhere.

0: for dead.
1: Chuck, that's what you do when you request a song.
0: You try to teach me right from wrong. He's too invested in the Brewer game.
1: Yeah, he's just a sad.
0: That's so sad. Who are you?
2: That was terrible.
3: We're going to
1: let Mark. Not crazy.
0: Thank you for tuning in to Ching Saru Radio. We have Chuck, we have Zach, we have Santiago, we have Mark. Please say your name once again. Mizuki? Mizuki!

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1: Zav's
0: a real one.
2: Zav will be back next week.
0: Yeah, I took his spot.
2: Good night, everybody. Have a great week. Tune in next week. 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

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This week's episode, the theme is senescence. The biological process of growing old and the gradual physical deterioration of an organism or cell over time. This is section 25, song Hit. Enjoy.

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Another fall jam for you.

Next up, we got a forest from The Cure. Probably my favorite song by The Cure. One of my favorites. Definitely top three. Another quintessential fall jam for you.

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Nerve West Radio. We're going to close out with a song called Sunset by an artist called Reservoir. A little chill instrumental track. Once again, you're listening to Energy FM

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0: Welcome to the front row. I love when they drop a fashion reference in the song. You just give me a reason. Give the girls a reason to use the song in our Instagram post. How we doing here? Welcome to the front row, giving you a front row seat to what they're saying in these streets.
1: Yes, sir.
0: I'm your host, 22.
1: And I'm your host, Big 400. Mr. 400, if you're respectful.
0: All right, we are switching seasons. It is spooky season. Are you guys ready for cozy nights, Halloween, haunted houses, the whole nine? Because I know I am.
1: What young dog say?
0: I guess.
1: You better be ready for that.
0: Yeah, I love the spooky season. I love fall fashion, for one. Let's get into it. It's when you can do the layers and the pieces and, you know, pull out your jackets and all.
1: You know, this your time to shine because you...
0: For sure.
1: You will pull out really, so much stuff and I won't even know how you finna do it. And you come out, I'll be like, well, okay, all right.
0: Be doubting me, be looking all upside my head like, what you gonna do with that? But that'd be the thing. I would never want to go somewhere and someone have on the same outfit as me.
1: Yeah.
0: Speaking of outfits and spooky season, again, it's Halloween. And let's talk about costumes for a minute because I need to talk to my girls. Girls, you guys, us, we have 364 days out of the year to be overly sexy. Make me a minion. Make me a pumpkin. Make me the Smeagol from Lord of the Rings. Like, I want to do something like weird and goofy and crazy. Like, I want to go out and just like have fun. Like, I don't know.
1: You said you want to be Edward Scissorhands.
0: I do want to be Edward Scissorhands.
1: I don't know if I want you to be Edward Scissorhands.
0: I want to be Edward Scissorhands. I'm going to get on your nerves. This is what it is. I'm sorry. I do heels. I do makeup. I do all of that stuff all the time. Like, I want to be Smeagol from Lord of the Rings. Like, make me.
1: Yeah, I don't know about that. Not him. That's too far.
0: Anyway, the 2026 River West Radio Ghost Walk is here. Yeah. 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
1: Yeah.
0: The Ghost Walk runs from October 2nd, so it's happening right now, through November 1st. 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The ghosts are waiting.
1: Yes, sir.
0: If you guys want something fun and different to do with the kids, listen, this is my neighborhood. So we ride by. We see some of these stops already. They're amazing. Like, if you want something different to do with your kids, come to the station, grab a book. It's only $10. You can take the whole gang for just $10.
1: It's 31 days. Is this month.
0: Yes.
1: Like you.
0: Yes.
1: You need to make it stretch and you need to make it, you know what I mean? It don't cost that much. It's only $10 and it's a great activity to do with your family. Take the kids out, walk through there. River Rest is definitely a inviting neighborhood.
0: For sure.
1: To walk through at nighttime and just,
0: have fun. And the decorations are dope. They're super dope. Like, they're over the top elaborate. So come see them.
1: Yeah, for sure.
0: Let's get into some more fashion. This isn't really fashion news, but La Roche, JT, and Portia Williams have popped out. Now, this was the pop out and the link up that we didn't know that we needed. Something about them is giving like...
1: Lil Uzi, JT?
0: Yes. JT, Portia Williams, and La Roche, stylist La Roche.
1: Okay.
0: First of all, if La Roche and Portia Williams get together as a fashion duo, it's a wrap. So, Portia is already like a fashion icon in what she does.
1: Yeah.
0: Shout out to Paris. Paris is from Milwaukee. Paris definitely does style her.
1: Is that one of the people that we met in New York?
0: Paris?
1: And Portia.
0: No. We met a different housewife. We met Cynthia Bailey.
1: Oh, okay.
0: We met Cynthia and Ashley Darby.
1: Yeah.
0: Yeah, shout out to the housewives. She's killing in the fashion scene. But yeah, so her, JT, and La Roche, they were out at Fashion Week. They linked up in the back of the car, you know, just doing their thing. And I thought it was so super cute. And I like seeing the three of them together.
1: Yeah.
0: And some more social media news. Oh, my God. Krishan Rock and Blueface, they added us back to the group chat.
1: Oh, my God. I'm so tired. I'm already tired of them. I think I seen you talking about the clip with her crying, doing all the crying with him.
0: Listen, there are so many clips.
1: Man. They clip farming at this point. Like,
0: I don't
1: man.
0: Even know what to say about them. They added us back to the group chat, and I really want them to leave us and the rest of the world alone.
1: For real. We was like, doing good without
0: we
1: them.
0: We were doing so good. So
1: like, they had us hooked a little bit with all the toxicness and just had us watching every single moment, and then they disappeared, and it was like we weren't thinking about them, but now I see they just pop back up and she's just crying.
0: I feel like people were feeling bad for Krishan. People were wanting to see her win. People were wanting to see her do better when he was gone and they were away from each other.
1: I definitely felt like they had that energy at first, but then it seemed like she just straight disappeared and I ain't see really people calling for her return.
0: I don't know. Well, she's back. And Blueface's mother is very messy and posted up the other girl for her birthday and said, oh my God, like, I just realized I don't have any pictures of her without Blueface. And just posted up all the pictures of her and Blueface for his birthday while he's sitting over there with Chrisean Rock. Anyway, very much messy.
1: No, I should get down.
0: But he got pulled over after Chrisean hangs out the car and tosses a football while they were driving.
1: Oh, wow.
0: I saw a video of them in the restaurant, and she just, like, gets up out of her seat and just, like, mounts him. Like, in the restaurant, obviously, it's streaming. This is a streaming world. This is what they do.
1: Yeah.
0: Whatever. But it's, like, whatever. And I feel like somebody made a comment and said they're Bobby and Whitney without the talent. Just the drugs and the love.
1: Yeah. I guess we got a whole lot of Bobbies and Whitneys then. I guess 80% of the people out here is Bobbies and Whitneys. We shouldn't be promoting these two clowns.
0: Yeah, we're not. But they're just out there, and I really want them to remove us. Yeah, again, me from too. The group chat.
1: But yeah, let's go ahead and get into some music. We got this Lil Ski. Lil Ski was just in here last week. He promoted. He was doing some promotion. Debuted a new track, and we feeling it, and we added it to the rotation. So you know, also, well, you know, I'm gonna wait to get that. Yeah, we added this to the rotation. Let's get right into that. Lil Ski, Hate It When You Leave. Let's do this. River West, we here. The front row. Tutu, I see you.

0: Yeah. That was Lil Ski. Hate It When You Leave. Right here on the front row.
1: Yeah, that's a banger. We're going to have to keep that in a rotation.
0: Yeah, that go hard.
1: For sure.
0: I like when I hear some good music come out the city and it's like, that sound like I could really hear that on the big stage.
1: Yeah, for sure. Especially like some good like R&B music, yeah. Right? Like, it's so crazy to hear like good underground R&B music. Like, again, and like, that's why we named the episode Don't Judge a Book by Its Cover last week, because it was definitely a shock to hear. So on the same topic, let's get into some more music. And this is just really, I just want you guys to just listen to this snippet real quick, okay? Like, let's get into it.

0: Wow. Okay. Okay, let's get into this. So this is actually a clip.
1: Yeah.
0: Okay.
1: Yeah.
0: This is actually a clip. I'm just going to read the caption. So this comes from a post from Welcome to the Culture. And they post that Japan is really bringing that classic R&B feeling back. The smooth vocals, stacked harmonies, and chemistry between these guys feels like something we would have heard during the golden era of R&B. You could easily imagine this playing alongside of some of the biggest groups from that time. We're definitely catching some Drew Hill energy from this one, especially with the way those voices come together. We didn't expect to stumble across a sound like this coming from Japan, but now we need to know everything. Who are these guys? Somebody put us on because we need to hear more.
1: That's crazy.
0: Let's talk about it. Let's digest this.
1: I ain't feeling that.
0: You're not feeling it.
1: We just said on the last episode that when we like, you know, we create, we like real life creators, meaning our culture, you know what I'm saying? The brown people of America, whatever you may want to call them. But it seems like when we put down something, somebody else pick it up and they call it new.
0: Yeah.
1: And they just embody it. They don't really get no credit. You know what I'm saying? They need to get some kickback about that one right there. That sound like that's like they said, Drew Hill or something. Or Jodeci, really.
0: It sounds so much like the songs that it's it really made me wonder if this is AI. It really made me wonder if this was real, like if this was a real song, like if this was really...
1: Like if they made it themselves or if they
0: like
1: used
0: if they
1: AI
0: really
1: to generate
0: there,
1: it.
0: Not, make. No, not even that. Like, I'm thinking like, okay, these are my thoughts. Is it an AI clip? Is it a clickbait clip, right? Like if somebody just made this post themselves, right? I didn't get a chance to look it up. Or did they really go make these songs? Like, I don't think that if they made... I don't think it's AI. I think they are really singing this if they really made this song.
1: Yeah.
0: But I don't know, like... And I can't say they don't have access to it to know what they're doing, so I don't even know what to say.
1: Yeah. I don't know. That sounded crazy.
0: It's like a shock. It's almost like...
1: I know I heard some. It was like some ladies singing, too. Like, they was going crazy.
0: Yeah, it was. And they said that she had been making these type of songs since, like, the 90s, the early 90s. I'm going to try to find that clip for you guys and play that for you guys.
1: Yeah, I don't think... I ain't feeling that. Leave our stuff alone. We can, if you want to hear that, just go back to our old stuff. You know what I'm saying? Don't just redo it. Like, I want people to start coming with fresh work. You know what I'm saying? Stop trying to do what somebody else did. Just, you know what I'm saying?
0: Like, to remake everything.
1: Yeah, just go in there and create.
0: Okay, on the topic of remakes, I'm going to find that clip. I'm going to come back and play that for you guys. Because that one was interesting to me.
1: Yeah, they're going to trip on that one. That one sounded like Brandy and all those people from the 90s.
0: And they said she made this in the early 2000s, right? Okay. Speaking of remakes, A Different World. So they remade A Different World. So again, we have all of these remakes. Varnell Hill, they said, was horrible.
1: Varnell Hill was horrible. We watched it one night. It just looked real bad.
0: I was very upset.
1: It looked real bad. It was like he had one camera in there just film. It was crazy.
0: I don't know.
1: It was horrible.
0: I'm not interested in watching the Cheetah Girls remix. It's like they want to remix and take everything and make it different instead
1: Stop
0: of making
1: doing our
0: new
1: shows
0: things.
1: Like that.
0: But A Different World, I've heard nothing but great things. And I think what
1: For
0: the
1: real?
0: Difference is, Debbie Allen and Tashina Arnold are hands-on. Like, I think it's Debbie Allen is the writer and producer.
1: Yeah.
0: They have
1: Tashina Arnold is funny.
0: Yeah, and her daughter is one of the main characters.
1: Okay.
0: Her daughter, right? And
1: the one she been...
0: in media with.
1: Yeah.
0: Sorry, I don't have any names right now. Yes, the one she's been in the media with. The one that she talks like her, looks like her, sounds like her, all of the whole nine, right?
1: Yeah.
0: And the headline, the characters, they seem very, like, handpicked, and it seems like people are loving it. They've just been renewed for season two. So the scene is some of the characters from A Different World did appear in the new cast and new season. You know, they've had kids, and it's in the story of their child, their love child. And so, you know, it's Black excellence. They're in college. They're doing their things. And so I guess it's a journey about that. So I'm excited to watch.
1: I guess that's something that we can watch. So what, you can binge watch that right now? You can watch the whole thing, or do you just got to watch episode by episode?
0: Because I know you don't like that.
1: Yeah.
0: it's already like done, and people are waiting on season two already. So
1: gonna have to roll up.
0: Sometimes the remakes, they hit depending on whose hands is in it.
1: Bel Air was all right.
0: Bel Air was cool.
1: Yeah.
0: I think Bel Air was good. I loved the new Hillary. I love the new Hillary.
1: She's stuck. She's stuck in the culture, I think.
0: Yeah, she is. It's not there.
1: She's stuck in the culture.
0: Yep, loved it.
1: Um, I don't know about if Will Smith was that good though. The new Will Smith, what you thought about him?
0: You didn't like the new Will Smith?
1: Nah, not too much. What you thought about his coach? What you thought about his new character in the new Carlton? Like Carlton out there,
0: listen,
1: doing drugs and all kinds of stuff.
0: I think Carlton made the show. I think the new Carlton,
1: the Crash Out Carlton,
0: the Crash Out Carlton made Bel Air. Okay, like that was super dope to me. Well, he was at his act. I mean, it was cool. It was smooth. Like he wasn't my favorite character. I mean, he was over the top, and I guess that's how Will was, you know. But yeah. I think they still did a great job in everything that they did with. Making it new and not so much trying to focus on the old. One of my favorite scenes that they recreated was a situation between him and his dad, though. I like how they brought one of the Wayans brothers. Which one was it? See, I get their names mixed up, and I'm not going to do that to them. Yeah. But I think that scene was dope, and I'm for some of the remakes if you do it right. But it always, just know when you try to touch something that's already been done, especially when it's been done with greatness, you have, like, big shoes to fill.
1: Yeah, you do.
0: And it's going to be something, like, people are going to come into it not wanting to like it because you're messing with their favorite.
1: You gotta have a great script, great characters, everything gotta match. Yeah, you messing with our memories and our, you know, these is characters that's really, you know what I'm saying, they sculpted our childhood and all that kind of stuff. But yeah, let's go ahead and get back into some music. Right now we got Young Stunner Life, YSL, Young Thug, and Hitman, Shawty Shawty. Gonna get into that joint. Front row. Yeah. New one.

0: All right, speaking of remixes.
1: Shotty.
0: Speaking of remixes.
1: That's why I sell.
0: That was a remake.
1: Yeah, that was a remake of that Chris Brown.
0: That Shotty Shotty. What do you think about that?
1: It was all right. You know, Chris Brown, that song is a classic.
0: Again,
1: so.
0: Messing with our stuff. messing it up.
1: Shout out YSL, man.
0: I mean, that's how Sexy Red came into the game, which is crazy, right? Doing all of the... Well, she did a lot of pop songs. Like, did a lot of pop songs and turned them trap. So, I guess it's...
1: Because the people they making the songs for may have never even heard the original. Right. So, this... Yeah.
0: More messy news. Give you a front row seat to what they're saying in these streets. Drake is responding to Victoria Monet. Apparently, she called him a professional trick.
1: Whoa.
0: I don't even know what, like, what's that about? Like, why... What happened, what transpired, what was the context of the conversation in which she called him a trick, but I guess she called him a professional trick. And this is what he had to say. He said, there is a return on investment in your soul for doing things for people who you feel deserve it. Whether you feel that way in the moment and they prove otherwise over time, or it's a gesture to acknowledge consistent love and loyalty, the difference is there isn't an expectation on the other side. It's self-awareness that you have been blessed with an obscene amount of money and joy is the emotion that excites you the most. Mm. So once you have experienced enough joy from material things for yourself, sometimes the only way to see joy on faces after unexpected gestures is to do unexpected gestures for other. Transactional exchanges with expectation of intimacy are a different frequency.
1: Okay.
0: What you think he said? What you think he ate her up?
1: I think he was basically just saying like, I got everything.
0: He was saying
1: only thing that can make me happy is only thing
0: that
1: can make me happy put a smile on my face is just cash and give y'all some little cash. Like
0: he said, it ain't tricking if you got tripping. It. And I can only like just imagine if you basically really could just buy everything, like, and then it's like you can go get what you want. It's like, okay,
1: if I had Drake M's right now, I would definitely be cashing on people. I wouldn't just,
0: everybody.
1: But I do it in my own way, just like he doing it in his own way. Like, you know what I'm saying?
0: Yeah.
1: He definitely, I definitely be seeing him tricking though. But I mean, that's Drake. What you expect? That's Aubrey.
0: And that's I don't understand the notion of that. Because if you're with somebody, y'all kicking it, whatever, and y'all rocking, and he's spending the money that he got to spend, and y'all dating and whatever, it's like,
1: hey, that's the Ice Man. You ride with the Ice Man.
0: I guess so. I don't know why she would call him a professional trick. Maybe she won't. I don't know.
1: He might have tricked on her and ain't tricking on most. She's like, like, man, get out of here with that.
0: Who knows?
1: Yeah. What else you got for us?
0: Chris Tucker took a picture and said, Michael came to my show last night in Atlantic City. Talking about Michael Jackson.
1: How'd that happen?
0: Okay. So it was an impersonator.
1: Okay.
0: But I don't know if you guys have seen the picture on social media. But it makes me like want to get into this topic because... It's crazy, right? You'll see a Michael Jackson impersonator. You'll see Beyonce impersonators, Elvis impersonators, right? But I feel like, I don't know if you guys are paying attention to what the F is happening in the world right now. But I saw this video of this guy with like these masks, right? And like taking masks to a whole nother level, like skin, like... material mask, like he put it on, he was
1: like it clamped to your face, like it fit to your face. Yeah, I seen
0: it. It's probably like artificial skin. He had it goes all the way down to your neck. He had the gloves, like you can be somebody else if you really wanted to. Like, first of all, back it up. I know you guys have seen the face mask that they did during the pandemic with like Kanye's face on it, or Trump's face. Those are bad enough.
1: Right.
0: Those are bad enough. I'm not talking about that. I'm talking about like real grade A professionally made masks that look like you have a booger out your nose, like you have nose hairs, like you have bushy eyebrows, like it's all these things rolled into one, and it's scary. It's so scary to think about that, like especially even with AI and deep fakes and like whatever.
1: Everything is just fake. You don't know what you're seeing.
0: Everything is fake.
1: Sometimes it's videos. I might see the video and think it was real, and then once my eyes get conditioned to the AI, maybe like 2 weeks later, I see the same thing. I'm like, that wasn't even real. Like
0: exactly.
1: I seen the video of Mike Epps doing that, and I'm from the five to the, what do you say?
0: Yeah,
1: I'm from the folk. Jamie Foxx favorite little. I seen Mike Epps doing a. Matter of fact, it wasn't even that. I seen Mike Epps doing I'm a Indianimal dance.
0: Wow.
1: I seen him doing it. I'm an Indianimal dance, and I really thought that was him. I'm like, dang, everybody jumping on this little social media, little TikTok wave.
0: That's crazy.
1: And then I just seen it again, like looking through my videos when we was looking for stuff for the show. And then I seen it, I'm like, that wasn't even real. Had to delete it on my phone. Like, wow, they didn't got me.
0: Yeah, that's crazy.
1: This stuff moving fast.
0: It is. They have AI Music Awards happening on November 13th.
1: Crazy.
0: Crazy.
1: I think Phoenix Flexing, he probably going to get him an award for that one.
0: Yeah, he probably should. Unfortunately, he probably should have, just keeping it real. But it says AI and music are clearly becoming more intertwined. So it'll be interesting to see what this event actually looks like and who shows up. And this is coming from a post from Welcome to the Culture.
1: Yeah.
0: So I don't know.
1: That's crazy. I literally just yesterday I was on Instagram on our page, I think I was posting something or editing or doing something, and I seen a whole show in AI. Like, it was a show called something, and I forgot what it was called, but that was like at a school or something, and it was like almost a TV show.
0: Yeah.
1: But it was AI, you know what I'm saying? You could tell that it was AI a little bit, but it was so good that I actually watched it. Like, I watched a few episodes. Episodes, like, only some minutes.
0: Right, they got you.
1: Yeah, they got me. I watched, like, a few little episodes. I was trying to see what they was talking about. Like, dang, what's going to happen?
0: Yeah, that's insane.
1: Yeah.
0: I just feel like with AI, like, obviously, it's very useful. It's very helpful when it comes to, like, projects and like having your vision come to life and being able to like do certain things on your own without having to pay like, you know, people. And that sounds bad, right? Too, but at the same time, they were whacking heads. It's just a shift in the culture, right? It's just a shift in everything that we're doing.
1: Definitely helping out, because sometimes a lot of the creators is real like hard to get. It's hard to get the artwork and the stuff out of them sometimes if you haven't ran into the right person. So that will leave people the tool to just keep moving instead of having to stop. Like, oh, I need this graphic and I'm waiting on this.
0: Now y'all can just type it in.
1: You
0: do
1: can
0: whatever.
1: Just whip it right up.
0: And so it's always a catch-22. It's a good and bad. It's evil and good to everything that you do. So I just, facts. I don't know. But the it's scary. The AI is very
1: shout out to bro outside. Love.
0: Speaking of remixes and remix, let's get into another one.
1: What's this?
0: This is Too Rare.
1: Too Rare.
0: Down. Now, A. Marie, bless him. To all my millennials out there, you already know. Let's get into it.

0: Okay, first of all, A. Marie must be drinking her water and taking her vitamins, okay? Shout out to A. Marie because she looks so good in this visual. Yeah, she still looks young,
1: but you know, you don't crack, man. Listen, that black don't crack for real.
0: Listen, she take her vitamins, she doing her thing, and she blessed him with that one. I love when, again, in this topic, this just so happened to be the topics that we're on. Don't mess with our memories unless you're going to bring us another addition to it. Like, that was a banger. I like what he did. I don't even know who that
1: was. Smooth.
0: Too Rare. Shout out to Too Rare.
1: That was smooth. Too Rare, he be having, like, songs with, what's that little girl who be having tracks on YouTube and all that? The AI little girl.
0: OMG, I don't know.
1: What's her name?
0: I don't know who you're talking about.
1: She got
0: about.
1: All the songs that the kids be listening to at the daycare.
0: Gracie.
1: He got a song with him and Gracie that got millions and millions of views. So he.
0: Okay.
1: Yeah, he moving smart. I think he from like Baltimore or Philly, one of the two.
0: Okay, that's smooth. Yeah.
1: Shout out to Rare.
0: Shout out to Too Rare with the remakes. We're going to get into some music reviews as well, because I know last time we were talking about who you wanted to see like make music or who you were looking to. And when I said Quavo was dropping, you kind of, you know.
1: I rock with Quavo. Super hard. I was just saying that was kind of like random. Yeah, so, yeah, I wouldn't have thought of him off the top. But Quavo, he go hard. Shout out Quavo.
0: He go hard. I see that he remixed his own. You know, he went viral with the.
1: How about the 16 Passenger?
0: Right.
1: Yeah.
0: So everyone was remaking that video. And so he actually did it himself with an artist, Shanicia.